0: deal at all, and going on to say, if a deal isn't reached, it'll be back to the battlefront and shooting, but bigger and stronger than ever before, and nobody wants that. Yesterday, Trump said both sides must take their time and get it right. Meanwhile, Secretary of State Marco Rubio says a pretty solid proposal is currently on the table as Iran's foreign minister cautions this does not mean that the signing of an agreement is imminent. The precariously dangerous chemical tank situation in Southern California is less precariously dangerous, but still a situation. It's in the city of Garden Grove, a few miles from Disneyland in Anaheim. Orange County Fire Authority Interim Chief T.J. McGovern says while an explosion is still possible, the catastrophic explosion known as a boiling liquid expanding vapor explosion has been mitigated.
1: And I want to be very clear, the threat of a blevy has been eliminated. We still have threats that we're mitigating right now, but we had to get through the first one first, and we successfully did that.
0: The situation began Thursday with a toxic chemical tank at GNK Aerospace. 50,000 residents remain under evacuation orders. Police are warning senior citizens about the so-called grandparent scam. It's an attempt to con the elderly out of their savings by getting them to think one of their grandchildren is in trouble. I'm Jim Roop.
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0: Long Island Congressman Tom Suozzi is urging Republicans to back his bipartisan legislation that would block President Trump's newly created anti-weaponization fund.
8: Democrats and Republicans are both concerned about whether taxpayer money from this so-called anti-weaponization fund could be used by people who were involved in the January 6, 2021 attack on the Capitol. Representative Tom Suozzi on ABC's This Week calls the fund wrong.
9: Nobody supports this idea, especially in the context of all the problems Americans are facing with the cost of living. They don't want to see a $1.8 billion fund to pay people that beat up cops.
8: Trump says the fund will help those who believe the federal government unfairly targeted them under the Biden administration. In New York, I'm Scott Pringle.
0: Also on Capitol Hill, Senator Cory Booker says the Democrat Party is desperately in need of new leadership.
10: Speaking on CNN's State of the Union Sunday, the New Jersey Democrat said that there also needs to be a new vision for the party. He pointed to candidates like Georgia Senator John Ossoff, Texas Senate candidate James Tallarico, and North Carolina Senate candidate Roy Cooper as leaders who care more about people than party. Booker said what's important is to talk about the realities that Americans are facing. I'm Mark Mayfield.
0: A high-stakes legal battle's brewing this week over the shutdown of Spirit Airlines. Broward County attorneys have asked a New York bankruptcy judge to force the shuttered carrier to pay $3 million in past due gate and landing fees at Fort Lauderdale Hollywood International. County officials warn the debt will soon double to $6 million. Broward is demanding the court clear Spirit out of Terminal 4 so competing airlines can expand, warning that tied-up gates will choke local flight options and drive up ticket prices for holiday travelers. Soccer fans can breathe a sigh of relief. Inter Miami superstar Lionel Messi sparked an injury scare after limping off the pitch against Philadelphia last night. However, team officials confirm it was just heavy muscle fatigue and tests show no tear ahead of the World Cup. I'm Jim Roop.
11: This report.
12: Have you heard the news?
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0: show, final hour of the Jesse Kelly Show on a Memorial Day. Reminding you, if you miss any part of the show, you can download it, iHeart, Spotify, iTunes. We'll continue with a little Korean War talk, probably do some air war talk. I want to read a Medal of Honor citation. We're just doing whatever we can do to honor the fallen and remember what today is about. It is a day to remember them. Before I continue with the Korean War, remember them. Maybe you wonder, well, what can I do? You know, is there anything I can do on today? Or maybe do with your family. Maybe you're thinking, hey, I'd like my kids to acknowledge the day. First, the most basic thing that everybody can do, gather around and talk about it. Doesn't have to be long. 5 minutes. Talk about it. Remind everybody what today's about, why we have it. You can do that. Most people listening to the sound of my voice right now, I would venture to guess you, I bet you have something close to you, drivable distance away, that has to do with the troops, or maybe it's a simple memorial plaque. Maybe you have a grave site. Maybe there's a big cemetery where you are. Maybe if you did a little internet search, maybe you'll find your town has warriors who have fallen and they're laid to rest. Show up and lay down flowers. A really cool, powerful thing. Show up, lay down flowers. Maybe you got a museum. Maybe you got a museum that talks about these things. Pop in the museum. There are things you can physically do today to show your respect. All right? Back to the Korean War. North Korea invades South Korea. We don't like it. We go over there. We decide to stop it. We start beating up on the North Koreans and sending them back north. It's a very, very good thing. We don't have to get into all the controversy right now. I've talked about it before. But as we're sending the North Koreans back north, there is a discussion. There are high-level discussions that, hey, how far do we want to take this? Is just sending them back home enough? Should we pursue them? It's one thing to get someone out when someone has invaded an area where they shouldn't be. It's another thing entirely to take that fight into their territory where they are. We're beating up on them pretty good. Don't get me wrong, there's fierce fighting, but we're beating up on them pretty good. We're thinking, well, why don't we just keep going? Why don't we just run these dirty commies as far north as we possibly can? And we decided we were going to do that. Unbeknownst to us at this time, a man, maybe you've heard of him by the name of Mao Zedong, the communist dictator of China, he has decided this is a perfect opportunity to teach these Americans a lesson. Remember, Mao, at this point, hates us for a variety of reasons. The list is too long to even go into at this point, but Mao does not like us, does not like the United States of America, and he thinks, okay, we have an opportunity here. And remember, when it comes to communism, life is cheap. It's not worth anything. Certainly for the Chinese, how they practice it. So Mao just starts sending hordes and hordes of Chinese troops south. Some of these guys didn't even have weapons. Mao, though, remember, big of an evil piece of trash as he was, Mao was a seasoned warrior by this point in time, had been involved in conflict and war for a long time. He knew some things. Mao knew that the Americans had air power. The North Koreans didn't, the Chinese didn't, the Americans did. Mao knew our planes were constantly overhead observing what was happening on the ground, bringing that information back down. So how, if you want to send in, let's call it 500,000 Chinese troops down into North Korea, how in the world can you get them down there without the Americans finding out you get them down there? Well, they did things like traveled at night. During the day, They would hide in the trees to the point they would strap themselves to the trees to sleep standing up during the day so the planes flying overhead couldn't see it. When it was time to sleep, you find a tunnel of some kind, a forest. They did all kinds of different things. So we are cruising north after these North Koreans, and we do not realize that the Chinese, legions of them, are coming south to meet us. And the Chinese have a plan because there was a place known as Chosen Reservoir. It was a gigantic frozen over reservoir, of course, surrounded by mountains. We are talking a freezing cold mountainous area. But part of the appeal for Mao and the Chinese was this. There was really one road into it and one road out of it. And that was the same road. Sorry, there's one road, right? One way in, one way out. If you outnumber the Americans, if your intention is to wipe out the Americans, well, you couldn't possibly pick a better place. You have the numbers. Find a way to cut off that road. That's the Americans' lifeline. And you might just have a victory that the world would fear. We got all the way up there, Marines and Army, Chosen Reservoir, and then the Chinese began to attack. And we figured out pretty quickly that we had 8 Chinese divisions around us. Now, the men are dying. How fierce is the fighting? Well, I've told you before, the fighting in Korea, not all of it, but for the most part, it's hilltop fighting. You want to claim high ground always, so we would fight to get high ground. If the Chinese had it, we would have to fight our way up the hill to take it. Then once we took it, they would gather up their troops and counterattack and take it back. Then we would take it back. It's an endless fight for hilltops. That's really one of the central themes you'll see if you ever do any reading in the Korean War. How much artillery did we drop? Did you know in some cases the height of these hills was reduced by 20 feet or more? That's how much artillery was dropped on top of the hill. Horrible fighting. In the freezing cold. In the rocks. You are there. Now remember, you have a line. You always have a line. Your unit, whatever size it is, you have a line. If you're marching, you're marching in a line. If you're on patrol, you're in a line. You don't want anyone too far ahead, too far behind. You want a line. When you dig in the defense, it's, surprise, surprise, circular. There's a line, right? No one's allowed through the line. You keep people out of the lines. That's the idea. If someone gets in between your lines, behind your lines, it creates a nightmare. You want everyone out in front of all your fighting holes. You have fields of fire. Then you can stop him here, and he's going to stop him there. And you understand, basic battle lines. One thing you read about over and over and over and over and over again was the Chinese, they would have bells and whistles to signal time to charge. So they would amass, you know, let's say we have the top of a hill. They would amass, and as they gathered up, when it was time to go, they would communicate that it was time to charge us with bells and whistles. So you're an American. It's 15 below on top of the mountain. You can't feel your feet. You are dug in as much as you can be in a line around the mountain. It's pitch black. You can't see anything. You certainly can't see down the hill. And then the whistles and bells start going off, and you know the Chinese are coming. And they're coming in such numbers that even though you're killing them as fast as you can possibly kill them, quantity has a quality all its own, there are so many of them that they are now behind your lines and in your lines. You're not only trying to machine gun and grenade the people in front of you, you are having to fight off bayonet attacks by people who've gotten in behind you. It sounds like the most terrifying thing in the world when you hear a Korean War veteran describe it. and our men died in droves in Korea. And if you have a Korean War veteran in your family, today is a great day to maybe ask him about it. Maybe he's ready to talk about it a little bit. Those guys are getting old, right? You want to hear those stories. Maybe he has friends he want honored today that didn't come home. All right, we'll move on. Let's do a Medal of Honor citation. Next.
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0: Good news. 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Communist big tech companies are trying to destroy American jobs. 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

It is the Jesse Kelly Show on a Memorial Day as we attempt as best we can to honor the fallen, to talk about the troops, to talk about the things they did. Here's one for you. You ever heard of John Harlan Willis? John Harlan Willis was a Navy corpsman. Remember, a Navy corpsman, he is essentially a medic for Marines. Marines don't have their own medics, so Navy provides corpsmen who live with, fight with. They really are Marines. We had our own. We call them docs. This was in World War II. Let me read his citation for you. For conspicuous gallantry and intrepidity at the risk of his life above and beyond the call of duty as platoon corpsman serving in 3rd Battalion, 27th Marines, 5th Marine Division during operations against enemy Japanese forces on Iwo Jima, Volcano Islands, 28th of February, 1945. Constantly imperiled by artillery fire and mortar fire from strong and mutually supporting pillboxes and caves studding Hill 362 in the enemy's cross-island defenses, Willis resolutely administered first aid to many Marines wounded during the furious close-in fighting until he himself was struck by shrapnel and ordered back to the battle aid station. Without waiting for medical release, he quickly returned to his company and, during a savage hand-to-hand enemy counterattack, daringly advanced to the extreme front lines under mortar and sniper fire to aid a Marine lying wounded in a shell hole. Completely unmindful of his own danger as the Japanese intensified their attack, Willis calmly continued to administer blood plasma to his patient, promptly returning the first hostile grenade, which landed in the shell hole while he was working, and hurling back 7 more in quick succession before the 9th exploded in his hand and instantly killed him. By his great personal valor in saving others at the sacrifice of his own life, he inspired his companions, although terrifically outnumbered, to launch a fiercely determined attack and repulse the enemy. His exceptional fortitude and courage in the performance of duty reflect the highest credit upon Willis and the U.S. Naval Service. And he gallantly gave his life for his country. You know what it would be like to be fighting the Japanese in fierce combat like that? Find yourself with some terrible wound in a shell crater, and to see that guy coming over the top to save you, to help you,

0: jungle to the ground. On the ground, he organized and coordinated rescue efforts, cared for the wounded, prepared casualties for evacuation, and ensured that the recovery operation continued in a smooth and orderly fashion. Through his personal efforts, the evacuation of the wounded was greatly expedited as each of the 9 casualties evacuated that day were recovered. William Pitzenbarger refused evacuation in order to get one more wounded soldier to safety. After several pickups, one of the 2 rescue helicopters involved in the evacuation was struck by heavy enemy ground fire and was forced to leave the scene for an emergency landing. Airman William Pitzenbarger stayed behind on the ground to perform medical duties. Shortly thereafter, the area came under sniper and mortar fire. During subsequent attempt to evacuate the site, American forces came under heavy assault by a large Viet Cong force. When the enemy launched the assault, the evacuation was called off, and Airman William Pitzenbarger took up arms with the besieged infantrymen. He courageously resisted the enemy, braving intense gunfire to gather and distribute vital ammunition to American defenders. As the battle raged on, he repeatedly exposed himself to enemy fire to care for the wounded, pull them out of the line of fire, and return fire whenever he could, during which time he was wounded 3 times. Despite his wounds, he valiantly fought on, simultaneously treating as many wounded as possible. In the vicious fighting which followed, the American forces suffered 80% casualties, and their perimeter was breached, and Airman William Pitzenbarger was fatally wounded. Airman William Pitzenbarger exposed himself to almost certain death by staying on the ground and perished while saving the lives of wounded infantrymen. His bravery and determination exemplify the highest professional standards and traditions of military service and reflect great credit upon himself, his unit, and the United States Air Force. Not too shabby, right? Want to do one more? Let's do one more. Hang on. 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

0: The Jesse Kelly Show on a Memorial Day. Remember, you can email me. 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Before we get to the Medal of Honor citation, the next one, let's just recap really quickly what battle we're talking about here. The Battle of Saipan. Saipan was part of the World War II in the Pacific, and it was terrible for a variety of reasons. They were all terrible in their own way. But this is one of those battles where we finally started encountering civilians. You know, if you go to a battle like Guadalcanal or something like that, every person you see who isn't an American is an enemy. You just kill them all. Just kill them all. But as we started getting closer and closer to the Japanese home islands, we started to encounter a large population of civilians. And the population of civilians on Saipan, they were brainwashed repeatedly by the Japanese to think that if they fell into American hands, that Americans would treat them the way the Japanese treated everybody they captured. You know, the Japanese, when they took control of a civilian population in World War II, did a lot of rape and murder and torture. Rape, murder, torture. Rape, murder, torture. Constantly. You see this over and over again. It didn't matter who it was. It could be Chinese, Australians, Americans, Brits. Whoever the Japanese came into contact with in World War II, there was a lot of rape, murder, and torture. It was just horrible. Absolutely horrible. Filipinos, I can go down the list. Well, the Japanese, the gall this took, managed to convince so many people in Saipan and everywhere else that that's how we operated too. That if you gave up, if you're sitting there, you're huddled in a cave, if you give up to the Americans, they're going to do terrible things to you. You're better off killing your children than surrendering to Americans. It's uniquely terrible because, as you know, we don't do that sort of thing. Everyone who surrendered to us, we treated them wonderfully. Food, water, shelter, certainly children. We're Americans. We have a heart for children. The children were always cared for. Guys are dumping chocolates on them. The works. Saipan is the one. If you're familiar with it, you already know. Saipan is the one that's famous for two main reasons. The first is we got to a place in the island where there was a cliff, and the civilians were gathered in the cliff, and they started jumping off the cliff to their death. And parents were throwing their children off the cliff to their death. Stories of American troops begging them not to, sobbing as they watched it. These are hardened troops, just can't handle the sight of it, right? That's one thing Saipan's famous for. The other thing is just, again, it's one of those things out of a horror movie. It's famous for the largest and last bonsai charge of the Japanese. The Japanese had tried to use these, quote, bonsai charges many times during the war. They never, ever worked, ever. There was just some kind of ancient warrior fascination with fixing bayonets, drawing your sword, and charging at the enemy. Well, that may have worked out in the year 1805. In the year 1945, you're just going to get mowed down. It's just not going to work. So the Japanese had tried this a few times. And to be fair, oftentimes they knew it was suicidal. They always knew it was suicidal. I'll put it that way. It's not like they thought they were going to win the battle. But if they thought they were at a place where they couldn't win and they were going to die anyway, why not go out in a blaze of glory? Maybe you get through and take an American with you. So on Saipan, the Japanese get to a point where they know they cannot win. We are rooting them out of caves. We are winning. It's been a costly battle. We are winning in Saipan, and the Japanese know they have lost. They are running out of food, water, ammunition, the works. We We are close enough to them where we can hear them. We can hear their lines. And we're hearing, this is at nighttime, we're hearing something that is a little bit unsettling. The Japanese sound like they are getting drunk, and they are singing songs. Generally not a great sign, because noise discipline is a really important thing. If you get a group of drunken Japanese soldiers singing melancholy songs, that probably means something bad is happening, and something bad did happen. They fixed bayonets, drew their swords. There weren't just soldiers here, keep in mind. They also armed the civilians as best they could. And thousands of Japanese, thousands of them, charged the American lines in the largest, deadliest bonsai charge. And there were so many of them, scores of Americans died. Let's talk about this gentleman, Captain Ben L. Solomon. He was a surgeon at the time, but please remember that he was also a former machine gun instructor. He may have been a surgeon now, but this dude was already a stud. What happened? Well, here he was. Captain Ben L. Solomon was serving at Saipan in the Marianas Islands on July 7th, 1944, as the surgeon for the 2nd Battalion, 105th Infantry Regiment, 27th Infantry Division. The regiment's 1st and 2nd Battalions were attacked by an overwhelming force estimated between 3,000 and 5,000 Japanese soldiers. It was one of the largest attacks attempted in the Pacific Theater during World War II. Although both units fought furiously, the enemy soon penetrated the battalion's combined perimeter, remember the talk about lines, and inflicted overwhelming casualties. In the first minutes of the attack, approximately 30 wounded soldiers walked, crawled, or were carried into Captain Solomon's aid station, and the small tent soon filled with wounded men. As the perimeter began to be overrun, it became increasingly difficult for Captain Solomon to work on the wounded. He then saw a Japanese soldier bayoneting one of the wounded soldiers lying near the tent. Firing from the squatting position, Captain Solomon quickly killed the enemy soldier. Then as he turned his attention back to the wounded, two more Japanese soldiers appeared in the front entrance of the tent. As these enemy soldiers were killed, four more crawled under the tent walls. Rushing them, Captain Solomon kicked the knife out of the hand of one, shot another, and bayoneted a third. Captain Solomon butted the fourth enemy soldier in the stomach, and a wounded comrade then shot and killed the enemy soldier. Realizing the gravity of the situation, Captain Solomon ordered the wounded to make their way as best they could back to the regimental aid station while he attempted to hold off the enemy until they were clear. Captain Solomon then grabbed a rifle from one of the wounded and rushed out of the tent. After four men were killed while manning a machine gun, Captain Solomon took control of it. When his body was later found, 98 dead enemy soldiers were piled in front of his position. Captain Solomon's extraordinary heroism and devotion to duty are in keeping with the highest traditions of military service and reflect great credit upon himself, his unit, and the United States Army. What a stud. And that's the kind of thing today is about. Not just to honor him, all of our guys, men and women who have died throughout all of our battles, that's what Memorial Day is for. And to remember, keep their families in your prayers, because today is a very, very heavy, heavy, heavy day for children and widows in this country. All right, one more quick segment. Hang on.
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0: segment of the Jesse Kelly Show on a Monday. We'll be back to our regularly scheduled programming tomorrow with politics and goofing off and everything else. But today,
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0: Today, we honor the fallen in this country. That is what Memorial Day is about. Let's talk about the Air Guys. The Air Guys haven't gotten a lot of love during this show. But, for instance, World War II Air Guys. But it's not just them. Even today, it's a hazardous thing to go up in a military aircraft. How many times have we had to come on this show and talk about a training accident, combat, whatever the case may be? A lot of explosions, a lot of jet fuel, a lot of things can go wrong when you're up there in a plane flying on behalf of this country. If we want to make it about World War II, we can talk about our brave air crews who died in droves during that war. And a lot of them didn't die fast, is what I mean. So often, if you're in, for instance, a bomber plane back then, the bomber has more range than a fighter plane because it has more fuel. Okay. Bigger engines, more fuel. The bomber can go further. Your fighter planes will escort you, if you're the bomber plane, as far as they can. But at some point, they're out of gas. They got to turn around and go back home. Well, you, if you are a bomber plane, you really are a sitting duck for fighter planes. You know, many of you know, my favorite plane ever is the B-17 Flying Fortress. It's way smaller and wasn't near the plane as the Super Fortress that came later. I understand there are better planes, but I've just always been, since I was a kid, a B-17, quote, Flying Fortress fan. If you look up a B-17 Flying Fortress, it's hard not to admire all the guns, right? You got guns coming out the side. You got a gun out the top. You got a ball turret gunner in the bottom. You got a tail gunner. You got engineers got guns. There's freaking guns everywhere. It is a fortress, right? No, it's not. It's a tin box that's heavy, slow, and a fighter plane is going to eat it alive. And the fighter planes, you know, the Germans weren't stupid. The fighter planes are going to target what? Whatever brings the plane down. So they're going to shoot out your engines and things like that. Well, if your plane starts to go down, Lord willing, you have a parachute on, but then you have to make your way to the door in a plane that is going down. I have thankfully never had to experience that before. But those who have and people who've studied the physics of it talk about how difficult that is. You know, in the movies, they make it look really easy. Indiana Jones, the plane's going down. You just get to the door and jump out, right? No, because of all kinds of different reasons, it's difficult to even get to the door. Have you ever seen a B-17 in person? I have. Have you seen the door? You can see this in movies if you want a good idea of it. It's not very big. Even if you get to the door, your parachute being on your back may prevent you from getting out the door. And remember, there is very much a time limit on this because gravity being what it is, the ground is coming up quickly. Men died in these things simply waiting to crunch off the ground. Certain death. What's that 2 minutes like? What is that not the longest 2 minutes in the history of mankind? Your plane's going down, you can't get to the door, and you're just waiting to splatter on the ground. And remember, the Germans knew exactly what they were doing with air defenses. They shot down our guys all the time. And we were not like the British. The British wanted to do their bombing at night for a couple of different reasons. But they wanted to do their bombing at night. We didn't like that. We didn't like how that looked. What if we miss? Civilians might die. So we went during the day against a first-rate near-peer army, and our guys died in droves. Many people have died in the service of this country, and many people will. That's what it is to be a country. No matter what size your country is, your country demands that you have brave young people. They're always young people, brave young people who step up, put on the uniform, and leave your shores to go defend it. And we talked about it in the beginning. They gave up the rest of their lives. It's not just that they died in that moment. They didn't get to do the things you got to do today. It's not to make you feel guilty at all. You should not feel guilty. I hope you enjoyed hot dogs and world-famous Jesse Kelly burgers. I hope you went to the pool. Hope you gathered with friends and family. Maybe you had a beer or a water at the bar. But let's remember, these people gave up so much for us. All right? That is what today is about. We will come back tomorrow and do a regular show. And in case you're wondering why I haven't played Taps yet, my intention was to play it at the end. So in honor of everybody who has given their life for this

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0: The U.S. military has carried out what is being called self-defense strikes against Iranian missile launch sites and naval assets near the Strait of Hormuz. This according to the U.S. Central Command. CENTCOM spokesperson Timothy Hawkins telling CNN the action was taken to protect U.S. personnel from imminent threats posed by Iranian forces. He says the strikes targeted missile positions as well as Iranian boats attempting to lay naval mines in the area. Hawkins adding that the U.S. forces are defending the troops while exercising restraint during the ongoing ceasefire. On this Memorial Day, here's some context. Originally called Decoration Day, the holiday first officially established by General John Logan in 1868. In 1882, the name Memorial Day was first used, and it gradually grew on people. Dozens of cities and towns actually claimed to be the birthplace of the holiday, but President Lyndon Johnson officially declared it originated in Waterloo, New York. Memorial Day drivers, no doubt getting sticker shock at the pump, but there might be some relief on the way. Gas prices are currently sitting at a four-year high, with a national average at $4.50 a gallon. But President Trump's announcement about a possible deal with Iran has sent oil prices dropping. They hit two-week lows today with the news about ongoing U.S.-Iran negotiations. All eyes turn to politics tomorrow. They'll be fixed on Texas. Voters will be heading to the polls there. The Republican primary runoff for U.S. Senate between incumbent Senator John Cornyn and State Attorney General Ken Paxton. Last week, President Trump announced his endorsement of Paxton, turning the race really on its head. Cornyn fell into disfavor with President Trump when he initially did not back Trump's 2024 presidential run. And President Trump travels to Walter Reed National Military Medical Center tomorrow for his annual checkup. I'm Jim Roop.
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7: The Smithsonian Institute reportedly made a request for the set, but the Late Show said it had already been promised to Chicago.
8: We were lucky enough to be here for the last 11 years. 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
7: Colbert took the stage as host of the CBS show for the final broadcast last week from the Ed Sullivan Theater in New York City. I'm Tammy Trujillo.
0: More than 1.5 million Muslims are in Saudi Arabia to celebrate the Hajj.
9: The pilgrimage is being held despite sweltering heat and geopolitical tensions due to the war in Iran. High temperatures are expected to reach 112 degrees today and pass 105 degrees each day through Friday. All members of the Muslim faith are required to make the journey at least once in their lifetime, provided they are able to do so. It is considered one of the five pillars of Islam. I'm Mark Mayfield.
0: If you're grilling as part of this Memorial Day, then you have definitely noticed the higher prices for many barbecue essentials. The Bureau of Labor Statistics Consumer Price Index inflation data from April shows prices have jumped since last year for several popular cookout dishes. Ground beef prices soared by 14%. Steak is up 16%. U.S. cattle inventories have dropped to the lowest level in over 70 years. As ranchers deal with the impacts of droughts and shrinking herds, even the price of hot dogs is up nearly 11%. Sickness on the Pacific Crest Trail. Dozens of hikers have contracted norovirus along the stretch of the trail that links Canada to Mexico in the Wrightwood area of San Bernardino County in Southern California. Norovirus, often referred to as the stomach flu, causes vomiting and diarrhea, other issues. The first reports of illness on the trail came in early May, and the cause is unclear. I'm Jim Roop.
4: This report.
10: Have you heard the news?
11: We've always said a tolling system in the streets would be unacceptable.
12: 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We don't want tolls.
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1: Hello, America. Mark Levin here. Our number, 877-381-3811, 877-381-3811. I'll tell you what, this guy Plattner in Maine, he is a real sick SOB. And I don't see a lot of Democrats coming out against him. I mean, sick in every respect. Our friends at the Washington Free Beacon, they've gathered additional information about him. Graham Plattner smeared the late American sniper Chris Kyle. Remember him and his great book and his wife? In a 2024 podcast interview suggesting that Kyle shot innocent civilians in Iraq to inflate his numbers. I don't think we have that audio, do we, Rich? Let's go ahead and play that.
2: I didn't know who these guys were. I left that deployment and continued on with my life, did a few more deployments, both in the Marine Corps and the Army. It wasn't until somebody told me to read Chris Kyle's book. His stories about how many people he was shooting certainly tracked with the behavior I witnessed and people I knew witnessed down at the Gov Center, which is it's relatively easy to get high numbers like that if you're a little less discriminating, you're fire than say a more professional unit would be. So that's when I kind of learned about Task Unit Bruiser, about Chris Kyle, and then it wasn't until many years later that if someone recommended like Jacko's podcast or book to me, and I put that together and was like, you've got to be kidding me. I almost felt like there was like a weird practical joke being played on me by the war, that like all these years later, I'm like having to like, people are telling me like, oh,
0: all right, that's enough. You know, this guy, when you listen to him, when you listen to Joe Kent, something's not right. I'm not comparing them point for point. But something's not right with Joe Kent. Something's not right with this guy. This guy's a real sleazeball. Basically, he's saying that the late hero, Chris Kyle, he's suggesting that he shot innocent civilians to inflate his kill numbers. And as the Washington Free Beacon points out, he also bristled at the fact that Kyle and members of his platoon were described as heroes, calling it a weird practical joke. So he's trashing a real hero who's not alive anymore, Chris Kyle. You may recall him in his book, again, and his wife. And he does it, of course, after he's passed away. It's just grotesque. Now, you don't hear Democrats withdrawing from supporting him because it's power at any price. Again, to understand the Democrat Party, you just have to understand that. But there's more. More in addition to his SS, effectively SS tattoo on his chest that he had throughout his adulthood and still has. Now he's a proud communist. Plattner's deleted Reddit sparks outrage again as he appears to mock wounded soldier deserved to live. Didn't deserve to live. Democratic Maine Senate candidate Graham Plattner's deleted Reddit account has continued to cause headaches for his campaign, and a recently resurfaced post appearing to mock a U.S. soldier almost killed in combat is stirring up more controversy. So you hear what he said about the sniper. Now, this video never gets old. The Reddit account P. Hustle, which Plattner has acknowledged he owned, posted in June 2019. So he's a full-grown adult when he's doing all this. In reference to a viral video from the helmet Karn of PFC Ted Daniels, taken during a clash with Taliban fighters in 2012 that ended in Daniels being shot four times, he earned a Purple Heart for his injuries. Dumb FMF didn't deserve to live, says Plattner. At least his stupidity and fat A wheezing are available for all future infantrymen to witness and hold in contempt. Poor marksmanship on the Taliban's part is the only reason this mouth breather made it home. He managed to make every possible blank decision possible when it comes to small unit combat. Now, why is he doing this? Okay, that's not that long ago, 6-7 years ago. The other one was 1.5 years ago. The post was deleted but can be found at Maine Monitor's database of Plattner's deleted Reddit history. Daniel said in later interviews that he purposely moved into the open to draw fire away from other men in his unit. While he expressed embarrassment and said, tactically, it was not a sound thing to do, ultimately, I put my blank on the line for other guys. He shouldn't have to defend himself. Plattner, a U.S. Marine Corps veteran who served four combat duties in Iraq and Afghanistan, is garnering criticism over the deleted posts from a variety of sources, of course. We don't make jokes about brothers and sisters dying. That's something we don't do. That's not normal, said Adam Schwarz, a former Navy SEAL and Marine veteran running for U.S. Senate as a Republican in Minnesota. He said that about Plattner mocking a fellow soldier on social media in an open forum. Schwarz acknowledged that Marines can sometimes have a dark sense of humor and give each other a hard time about tactics when speaking privately, but said that Plattner's post was something different. We don't post about our brothers getting wounded in action. And he also took issue with Plattner's account related to law enforcement, including all police are bastards, he said. He's attacked all cops. He attacks his fellow Marines and military personnel. There's other stuff that's very grotesque that he's written about, that he's done. I mean, really grotesque. Schwarz said he believes Plattner has mental issues. I think it's very dangerous to say, hey, this is how veterans think and talk, because that's just not true. Schwarz said, I served 21 years, 9 deployments. I don't know one combat veteran who makes comments like, cops are bastards. I think he should get some help. I feel bad for him. He deserves help from his time downrange, from his PTSD and his mental health issues, but he certainly shouldn't be running for the United States Senate. No, he shouldn't be. Now, Plattner's a first-time candidate, of course. He's backed by Elizabeth Warren and Bernie Sanders. You should read the comments in context. It's very clear I'm joking, he said. No, it's not clear at all, because you weren't joking, you jerk. Other posts Plattner's been questioned about, including in a recent interview with the New York Times in 2013, which he later deleted, that people concerned about rape should not get so effed up. They wind up having sex with someone they don't mean to. This guy sounds like little Adolf Fuentes. Plattner's also faced scrutiny from our recent Reddit posts, including one from 5 years ago. He described himself as a communist and a socialist. Plattner's posts have contained alleged homophobic slurs and praise for military tactics used by Hamas. The guy should not be anywhere near the Capitol building, let alone the Senate. And if he's armed, they ought to be figuring out how to deal with that, too. This guy's a nut. And yet they want him in the Senate. They got to have the power. They need the seat. They got to get rid of Susan Collins. You know what I'm going to do right now, Mr. Producer? This is going to shock everybody. Might even shock Susan Collins. This guy was a Nazi. Now he's a communist. Trashing our troops, trashing our cops. If I lived in Maine, I would vote for Susan Collins. How do you like that, Rich? Would you too? Yeah? And so I'm going to endorse Susan Collins against Plattner. That doesn't mean she stands for everything I stand for. Obviously not. And I've been here behind this microphone almost a quarter century, and I've never endorsed her. So, oh, there he goes, a rhino. No, let me tell you something. This guy has to be stopped. Stopped. There's a point at which you got to use common sense. Can you imagine this guy in the Senate? Can you imagine his votes? A guy that was a Nazi, now he's a communist, trashing our troops. I mean, men under fire, mocking them, talking about stuff he did in public bathrooms, trashing the cops. No wonder Bernie Sanders loves him. No wonder Elizabeth Warren loves him. So I'll throw a curveball to them. Nobody expected me to do what I just did, but I did it. And I will defend it. I'll be back.
3: Mark Levin.
0: Folks, history is unfolding right before our eyes. 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
0: Hear about Israel in the news, it's easy to think of headlines, politics, or another conflict far away. 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
1: You know, two Democrat congressmen who are Jewish, Moskowitz from Florida and Gosheimer, right? I'm not trying to play a game, I just can't remember. From New Jersey, they put out a statement today that was very good. This woman running in the 35th congressional district in Texas in the Democrat primary talked about putting Zionists, that is Jews, in concentration camps and worse. They said if she becomes a member, that every day they will be filing an expulsion petition. And I'm very pleased they did that. But I want to say something about some of our Jewish friends who are Democrats, particularly elected Democrats, particularly these two guys, because they seem to have some level of common sense. You know, unlike Slotnick from Michigan and that jerk from Georgia, the senator there, they're all in. They're hardcore left. Slotkin pretends. I was CIA. She was an interpreter. I was CIA. Anyway, your party is a huge problem. It's bigger than this one primary candidate. It's much bigger. And when you play the game of, well, the Republicans do it too, you're making excuses. How many days, America, how many hours have I been behind this microphone dealing with the Jew haters, the anti-Semites, the bigots generally, who used to be in conservative media, who are podcasters, who used to be Republicans, now they're not Republicans, now God knows what they're. In other words, we try to police, if you will, privately, not with government, who it is that should be in our party and who shouldn't. This idea that we'll accept anybody is ridiculous. We're not going to accept Nazis and communists. We're not going to accept fascists. That's not why we're Republicans. That's not what we believe in. That's not why we're constitutional conservatives. So, of course, we're going to battle them.

0: Hardy. I have no respect for Josh Shapiro. None. Who plays footsie with the worst Islamists in Philadelphia. And then he plays the game of, well, I like Israel, I just cannot stand Netanyahu. We all know that tap dance. We all know that tap dance. These people aren't just about hating Netanyahu. One day Netanyahu won't be there, but these people will still be chasing Jews and attacking Jews in America, still be burning the American flag. Think they're waiting for Netanyahu? Think Iran's been waiting on Netanyahu? They've attacked us for 47 years without having anything to do with Israel. So I'm just pointing this out, that for Josh and for Moskowitz, I salute you for what you've put out. Now, you've got to really take a principled stance here because your party has left you. Your party has left you. Reagan left the Democrat Party. He said, it's left me. Dershowitz has now left the Democrat Party. He says, it's left me. If you're really going to show some muscle, and you both come from districts where you could win Republican seats, Moskowitz may have been gerrymandered out, but Josh has a sort of a marginal district. The fact of the matter is, unless you leave the Democrat Party, which is the party of the Islamists, the Marxists, and yes, the neo-Nazis now, you're stuck. In 2025, global gold demand blew past 5,000 tons and hit a record $555 billion in value. Many central banks are quietly diversifying away from the dollar, adding hundreds of tons to their reserves. Large institutions poured in the second biggest inflow on record, and barring coin demand, hit a 12-year high. Meanwhile, mine supply grew just 1%. New gold can't be printed. And a recent report said it plainly. 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

0: Now back to the best of Mark Levin. We honor those on Memorial Day who've given their lives to defend this nation.
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0: We're here with our good friend John Katsimatidis, or Cats as we like to call you, John. And John owns this radio station, WABC, where I got my start, CEO of Red Apple Group. But he also owns a number of grocery stores, and he's well-known throughout New York City, and he's well-liked throughout New York City. You've seen him on Fox. And I wanted to have you on, John, because it's not so easy to run a grocery store, is it? There's a lot involved in it, and the idea that the city government's going to run government-run grocery stores. Would you lay this out for us, please?
2: Well, you know, I've been running grocery stores the last, 54 years. And it's not so easy. I remember you blink your eyes, and I remember how we used to work 80, 90 hours a week. And we used to go to Hunts Point Market to buy the produce and to buy specials for our customers. And and then what happens? And you know what's happening with Zohar Mamdani? We work the people in the supermarkets, in the bodegas, in the poorer neighborhoods. They work 70, 80 hours a week. Mm-hmm. And what Mamdani, what the mayor wants to do is he wants to give away some products. And look, supermarkets always gave away products. You know, I remember those days. There used to be the milk wars. There used to be the egg wars. And the mayor has said that he wants to have low-cost bread, low-cost milk, low-cost whatever. But he doesn't realize it, that when the bodegas and the supermarkets that are in the surrounding area, when they lose the sales and they lose the money, it's the people themselves that lose the money. Mm-hmm. When the politicians, when the city owns the stores, you know who loses the money? The taxpayers. Mm-hmm. The politicians lose zero. They give away products, they give away eggs, they give away milk, they give away bread. But so I don't think it's going to have a big difference in the overall community. But it's the people that are working in that community and provide food in that community that are going to be hurt. And it's the poor people that work 80 hours a week are not going to be making a living. Mm-hmm. And as the politicians own it, guess what? It doesn't affect them. It doesn't affect them. They're only going to have 5 stores. And I've met with the mayor. I've talked to him. There's going to be 1 store in every borough. And
0: all right, hold on. One store in every borough. Why is he even doing this? It's ridiculous.
2: Because I think he wants to play the violin to the people he promised it to. There's an old expression in the Greek community. Matia de Katesera. Make sure you have 14 eyes. Now, what happens if people go in there and steal the product? You're not going to arrest them, right? So why should they pay for it? Why should they pay for it?
0: No, that's right.
2: And it's one big mess. We love New York, and we want New York to survive. But what I've said this morning, I was on Maria Bartiromo yesterday,
0: right.
2: And on with Kilmaid. And what I said this morning is that, you know who's going to suffer? If the 2% that pay 48% of the taxes in the city, if the 2% decide to move, guess who's going to suffer? Mm-hmm. It's because that 2%, if you say I'm going to move to the Florida for 186 days a year, mm-hmm. I spend $1,000 a day between breakfast, dinner, taxis, Ubers, etc., etc. Who's going to get hurt? Mm-hmm. It's the middle class, the people, the drivers, the taxi cab drivers, the Uber drivers, the bus boys. My father was a bus boy. Mm-hmm. The waiters, they're going to suffer. They're the ones that are going to suffer. And, if the city of New York, if the rating agencies, Moody's, S&P, if they downgrade the bonds, you know who's going to suffer? The employees. New York State has 200,000 employees. New York City has 300,000 employees. Guess what? There won't be any money to pay them.
0: Mm-hmm.
2: So it's not as easy as everybody makes it out to be. Somebody has to pay the $2.
0: Yeah. How does a guy who's 35 years old that's never done anything, I mean, your business is complex enough. Now, there's zillions of different types of businesses. I mean, he acts like he knows just from an ideological perspective how to run business and capitalism is bad. Tell everybody a little bit about your background. How did you become what you became?
2: Well, you know, my grandparents came to America in 1913. Both my mother's grandfather, a father, and my father's father, and then my father's two brothers came in the 1930s, and my father came in 1949. So, you know, all the immigrants that came to America, they were ready to work 70, 80 hours a week. And they worked their tail off. And what I say is, you know why there's no Greek diners left, Mark?
0: Why?
2: Because the fathers worked 80 hours a week, sent their parents their sons and their daughters to become lawyers and accountants, just like mm-hmm. the Jews. Just like mm-hmm. the Jewish community.
0: You're right.
2: They worked 80 hours a week, and they sent their kids to go to, became lawyers and accountants and investment bankers. And that's why there's nobody left to run the kosher delis. There's nobody left mm-hmm. to run the Greek diners. You know, they used to be open 24 hours a day.
0: Yeah, they were great. Great.
2: But, as the world turns, mm-hmm. and it's turning. Now, what happens is, what people have to realize is that the Democratic Socialists has created actors. Don't forget who Zohran's mother is a big movie mm-hmm. producer. He knows how to smile. He knows how to induce to say hello to people. Omar, our congresswoman from Minnesota. Yeah. And don't forget, she was reading. No education. They are trained actors. And the same thing with AOC. Mm-hmm. And what happens is they are paid, they are trained, and they perform a task. And the money comes in. Don't forget, they go out and pick it. At 7 o'clock in the morning, where did those signs come from? Mm-hmm. Somebody pay for them, and I believe it's not necessarily the Soros of the world, and not necessarily who's the other guy in China.
0: Yeah,
2: I believe there's foreign money,
0: mm-hmm.
2: foreign government money, is being funneled through them. And America is under attack, and the American people have to realize that America is under attack, mm-hmm. and we have to fix that, because you know why I'm working 77 hours a week? I say because my kids and my grandkids, I want to leave them a better world,
0: mm-hmm.
2: and that's what I'm working. It's not about the money. It's about mm-hmm. leaving them a better world, and that's what I worry about.
0: And you're worried about the kids and grandkids. So am I. Because look how fast we've spiraled into this. This sort of Marxist, Islamist, woke, Reich, R-E-I-C-H, you know who I mean. These people, you don't even recognize our country with their doctrines, their ideologies, their attacks on the United States, their attacks on the Constitution. And New York's become ground zero for some reason, hasn't it?
2: It has become ground zero. It was the perfect storm. President Trump told me, you got to get Curtis out of the race. He says to me, he got Eric Adams out of the race. And he says, I'd rather have a Democrat, even though, you know, Andrew Cuomo, than have a socialist or a communist. And we failed President Trump. Mm-hmm. Yeah. And it was a perfect storm. It was a perfect storm. And what's going to happen now? I think our U.S. attorney in New York, Jake Clayton, is excellent. Mm-hmm. And he's not waiting for the state attorney generals to put people away. If they had a violation that touches a federal crime, mm-hmm. Jake Clayton uses the federal forces to come in and do whatever he has to do. He's not going to do anything. And checks and balances on from the state. I think Bruce Blakeman, I was with him last night, I think he has a good shot if people realize, people have to realize what the heck is going on.
0: I got to bring him back.
2: You know?
0: Yeah. No, you're right.
2: You know, he has a good shot, and it is what it is. And Mark, keep yelling out there, keep talking out there, keep telling people the truth, and that's what we're doing. We're telling the people the truth, and we want to get to a point where people realize, you know, 92% of the American people believed Walter Cronkite. Right now, nobody believes anybody.
0: That's true. Yeah. Well, I want the country to know something. So, I'm on your station because of you, right?
2: Yes, yes.
0: And I started out on your station.
2: You do and get the truth out. Get the truth out. Thank you so much.
0: And you too. Thank you. You got a great lineup on this station. We'll keep fighting. And keep fighting in that city. We'll, you know, we're not all from New York, but we love New York.
2: We're going to challenge the BBC, Mark. We're going to go do, I've talked to the president about it. We're going to do Europe. And because
0: what does that
2: the BBC
0: mean?
2: Is not telling, well, we're going to go into Europe and try to, because the Voice of America and the BBC does not tell the European people the truth.
0: Are we going to have to use private stations? How are you going to do that?
2: No, we're working it out right now. And, one of these days. You know, 5 years ago, we said we're going to sit down for dinner. We never did.
0: Are you ever in Florida? Well, we'll do this off the air. We'll do it. We'll do it. I'll make sure
2: Mark
0: of it. I don't go anywhere. You know that.
2: Thank you for everything you do. Yes. Mark Levin, thank you for everything you do. And God bless you and God bless America. Let's get the truth out. Thank you so much.
0: You too, John. Take care of yourself. He's a good man. You can see how upset he is about what's going on in New York. And I don't blame him. Because it's going on in New York and Chicago and L.A. and Philadelphia and Detroit. It's going on in Boston and Pittsburgh. Kansas City and Cleveland and Cincinnati. Dallas, Plano, for crying out loud. Houston, Austin. We're in every one of these markets. It's crazy. Look at California, what's happened to California. You know, 35, 40 years ago, the Republicans owned that state. And we're doing everything we can to help. We're going to help Blakeman and Hilton and pick some of these other candidates. And I'm quite serious about Maine. Some of you may be upset. I can't control that. If you listen to my logic, I think you will agree with me. Plattner hates the military, trashes his own services that he was in, Marines and Army, walks around not just with a Nazi tattoo on his chest, but SS Camp Guard tattoo on his chest. And he was a fully grown adult when he chose to do that. And he's trashing the American sniper, you remember him, who's now passed, basically insinuating he killed citizens to get his numbers up. How disgusting. He trashed another man who had a, you know, one of the helmet cameras, who took four bullets, trashed him, mocked him. He's done things in his personal life that he used to brag about that are literally perverted, horribly disgusting. And now he claims to be a communist, which is why Bernie Sanders and Elizabeth Warren are attracted to him. And so, yes, I will support Susan Collins. I don't know her. I've never talked to her. And I don't care. And I don't care. I cannot pretend that it's okay to elect open communists and Nazis to the United States Senate. And I'm not going to sit here and just accept it. I'll be right back.
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1: You know, every now and then you need to talk to somebody who's actually been successful in these businesses that are under attack. And you can see how stressful it is. It's terrible. Terrible. You work your whole life. You work 80, 90 hours a week. And they act like there's something wrong with you. Meanwhile, you come into the country illegally. You're pushing the destruction of America. And you deserve a freebie? No, I don't think so. In 2025, global gold demand blew past 5,000 tons. Now, is that a big deal? Yeah, it's a big deal. It hit a record. The value was $555 billion. So instead of scaring buyers away, it pulled in more interest, more buyers. Many central banks are quietly diversifying with gold. They're getting rid of, you know, the dollar and other forms of national currency. They're adding hundreds of tons to their reserves. Large institutions have poured in the second biggest inflow on record. And bar and coin demand, gold bars and coins, silver bars and coins, hit a 12-year high. A 12-year high. Meanwhile, mine supply from mines, new gold, just grew 1%. New gold can't be printed. A recent report said it plainly. Gold demand just broke a record. Supply can't keep up. Now, what's happening here, whether they're large institutions, financial institutions, or individuals, people are diversifying. They don't want all their eggs in one basket, which is where most of you have them, right? 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You might want to consider diversification with precious metals like silver and gold. 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
18: President Trump says negotiations with Iran are moving in the right direction. In a Truth Social post this morning, the president said it'll only be a great deal for all or no deal at all. Meantime, the U.S. military has carried out what it's calling self-defense strikes against Iranian missile launch sites and naval assets near the Strait of Hormuz. This according to U.S. Central Command. CENTCOM spokesperson Timothy Hawkins is telling CNN that the action was taken to protect U.S. personnel from imminent threats posed by Iranian forces. He says the strikes targeted missile positions as well as Iranian boats attempting to lay naval mines in the area. Hawkins adding that the U.S. forces are defending their troops while exercising restraint during the ongoing ceasefire. Earlier today, the president was at Arlington National Cemetery, honoring those who gave the ultimate sacrifice for the country.
19: 400,000 souls rest on these grounds, these beautiful grounds, in the sacred soil.
18: And before those comments, the president took part in a wreath-laying ceremony at the Tomb of the Unknown Soldier. Trump honoring specifically today as well the 13 soldiers killed in the war with Iran. President Trump approving a federal emergency declaration request for Southern California over an ongoing toxic chemical leak. The leak detected Thursday in a massive tank at the GKN Aerospace facility in Orange County, which prompted thousands of evacuation orders over fears it would explode. While firefighters no longer fear a large explosion, the tank continues to pose a significant public safety threat. The declaration will free up federal funding and resources to respond to the ongoing crisis. I'm Jim Roop.
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18: Long Island Congressman Tom Suozzi is urging Republicans to back his bipartisan legislation that would block President Trump's newly created anti-weaponization fund.
26: Democrats and Republicans are both concerned about whether taxpayer money from this so-called anti-weaponization fund could be used by people who were involved in the January 6, 2021 attack on the Capitol. Representative Tom Suozzi on ABC's This Week calls the fund wrong.
27: Nobody supports this idea, especially in the context of all the problems Americans are facing with the cost of living. They don't want to see a $1.8 billion fund to pay people that beat up cops.
26: Trump says the fund will help those who believe the federal government unfairly targeted them under the Biden administration. In New York, I'm Scott Pringle.
18: Also on Capitol Hill, Senator Cory Booker says the Democrat Party is desperately in need of new leadership.
28: Speaking on CNN's State of the Union Sunday, the New Jersey Democrat said that there also needs to be a new vision for the party. He pointed to candidates like Georgia Senator John Ossoff, Texas Senate candidate James Tallarico, and North Carolina Senate candidate Roy Cooper as leaders who care more about people than party. Booker said what's important is to talk about the realities that Americans are facing. I'm Mark Mayfield.
18: A high-stakes legal battle's brewing this week over the shutdown of Spirit Airlines. Broward County attorneys have asked a New York bankruptcy judge to force the shuttered carrier to pay $3 million in past due gate and landing fees at Fort Lauderdale Hollywood International. County officials warn the debt will soon double to $6 million. Broward is demanding the court clear Spirit out of Terminal 4 so competing airlines can expand, warning that tied-up gates will choke local flight options and drive up ticket prices for holiday travelers. Soccer fans can breathe a sigh of relief. Inter Miami superstar Lionel Messi sparked an injury scare after limping off the pitch against Philadelphia last night. However, team officials confirm it was just heavy muscle fatigue and tests show no tear ahead of the World Cup. I'm Jim Roop.
0: This report.
1: Have you heard the news?
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4: 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We don't want tolls.
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1: Want to have some fun? I think I'm the only one who can make fun of something like the Electoral College, Mr. Producer. But it will be fun. Be very, very intriguing, I think. So what happened? What is this Electoral College? The liberal left and the Democrats tell us it was created out of slavery, support for slavery. Of course, it had nothing to do with slavery, not one thing to do with slavery. The Articles of Confederation were a disaster. The new national government could not raise funds directly, couldn't tax. It had to rely on states. States were withholding funds. So they couldn't make their payments. They couldn't pay their debt at the national level. Couldn't build a military. Couldn't do even the things, as limited as they were, that they needed to do. And a lot of the founders were worried about this. They were worried about it because they were up against very powerful countries, both economically and militarily. Britain, France, Spain, others. So they felt we needed to get our act together in terms of commerce especially, and then the growth would flow from there. So Madison called a meeting that was held in Annapolis. The problem was that not enough of the states sent delegates. Well, that didn't work. And so he decided he'd really push for a bigger meeting and really to get the states to send delegates, and they'd have that meeting in Philadelphia, which would become famously after the fact known as the Constitutional Convention in Philadelphia. In fact, in the same exact building where they had drafted and debated several drafts of the Declaration of Independence. Same building, Pennsylvania Assembly Building, which was in Philadelphia, obviously. Well, they were only there about 5 months, you know, and they started this Constitution literally from scratch. They looked very carefully at what other governments had done. They looked very carefully, and especially at British history. But they didn't want a parliament. They couldn't create a parliament. We had states, and states would have to ratify this constitution if it were adopted at the Constitutional Convention. So states kept most of their sovereignty and authority. The individuals kept most of their sovereignty and authority. And they were trying to create a national government that would nurture the individual, that would respect the rights of the states, their sovereignty, but at the same time be a real national government. And they created these offices. Now, they didn't create a parliament. They created a legislature, a Congress, and then they decided it should be bicameral. Why? Why do we have a House of Representatives, and every 2 years the people vote directly, and a Senate, which originally, every 6 years, but the states determine how the senators will be picked. They could have elections, or they could be picked by the state legislatures. And early on, most of them were chosen by the state legislatures. And why are there two senators for every state? The House of Representatives is based on what? The apportionment of seats based on population. So the big states have more seats. But if you left it at that, the little states would say, you know what, we're not joining this United States because we're not united with them. We're a small state with a small population, or a big state with a small population, and we have no real legislative representation. They said, okay, two senators from every state, and the Senate will have some unique responsibilities that the House doesn't have, like on treaties, and those senators will be there representing their states. Now, the people of the states, but mostly the states, and mostly, particularly, the state legislatures. So this is how they broke up power. This is how they made sure it was inclusive. A bicameral Congress. The House is directly elected. The Senate is determined by the states. Now, they had a big problem. They were creating this office of the president. They needed it to be strong enough so it meant something, and yet not too strong because they just fought a king, a monarchy. So in addition to determining that the powers of the office of the president, and then the vice president has very few powers, how do we choose this person? Well, there were a couple of proposals, and they were determined to be problematic. You couldn't have a direct election of a president. Why? Well, they were concerned about factions, about foreign powers coming in and influencing it, that it would disunite the country with all these different factions fighting for the presidency and so forth. And you couldn't have direct elections. Why else? Because the most populated states would have all this power. The least populated states would have no power. Like Delaware, the first state. Tiny population. Versus, say, in New York or Virginia or Pennsylvania. And so they had to come up with a methodology and a counting system that included the entirety of the 13 states, former colonies, to ensure that they all had representation, that the states didn't feel left out, and that the people in the states didn't feel left out by the bigger states. So what do? Absolute genius is what they did. It was Sherman, too. They said, okay, here's what we're going to do. We're going to count how many members of the House of Representatives a state gets, how it's apportioned, plus the two senators. Two senators for every state, no matter what the population is, no matter how big or small they are. And this Senate will be different than the House. So Delaware gets two senators plus one representative. That's three electoral college votes, three. Now, big state, the New York or what have you, they have two senators also. They get two, and also the number of House members. I don't know what it was originally, but let's pretend it's seven or something. And they get seven. So they have a total of nine electoral college votes. Delaware is a total of three, maybe it was 12. It doesn't matter. Just giving this as an example. So the people in the state, they're not voting directly for a president. Whoever gets the most votes, those votes go to an electoral college selected by each party. And so if you get more votes for the, let's say, the Republican, back then it wasn't necessarily Democrat, but the Whig or whatever, but let's play along with today. So if the Republican gets more votes than the Democrats, then the Republican slate of electors chooses the president. And in every instance in our history, they've chosen in the state the person who's gotten the most votes. So if Donald Trump got the most votes, let's say the Republican electors, they throw all their electoral votes towards Donald Trump. And they're all sent to the archivist of the United States, and he adds them up and so forth and so on. Now, the reason for the Electoral College is so the country doesn't split apart. So the states that produce the food, the oil, and so forth and so on, they're not left out. Those are crucially important states, right? Crucially important. They're not left out. And yet the states with the bigger population, they still have somewhat more muscle, but they're not so big, so overwhelming, that the little states don't matter. And so you have the Electoral College, and you need to get a majority of the Electoral College votes to be president of the United States. That's why you see presidents campaigning in Maine You got two there. Total of four with the two senators, two House seats. I go, yeah, I need those four because it could be a close election. Now, what would happen if we didn't have the Electoral College? It would be a direct vote, right? Now, what's the problem with that? Well, what did I just say? No presidential candidate would ever campaign in the low population states, ever. Because there's just not enough people in Wyoming, Montana, North Dakota, South Dakota, Delaware, Rhode Island, to add up to anything that a mid-sized state population would add up to. So you'd be cutting out, one figure says you would only need 15 of these big states or the states with the biggest populations to win, most of which would lean Democrat. I calculate 12 states. So let's take the 15 states. That means 35 states would be irrelevant, Mr. Producer. You wouldn't need those 35 states. You'd need kind of states on the coasts, a few in the center, and that's that. And that's that. And that's the problem they avoided. They knew it would come up. Now you have presidents who campaign in very small states, medium-sized states, we have battleground states, with all kinds of things going on. If you had the popular election, much of that wouldn't matter. What other problems are there with the direct election? Well, we have the Democrats now that have come up with the Compact of the States, the National Voter Initiative. One person, one rule. Sounds really great. Majority vote, that's the winner. What's the problem with that? Well, let's take the election in 2016. Donald Trump was elected president through the Electoral College. He lost the popular vote. Why did he lose the popular vote? Because California came in very, very heavy for Hillary Clinton. Now, does California get to choose the president? So many other states are irrelevant? Now, more to think about. The governor of Virginia, who is a reckless liar and deceitful individual, one of the first things she did is she said, we are going to support the compact, the National Voter Initiative, the Compact of the States. Now, what does that mean for the people of Virginia? I'm just taking it out as an event, as an example. That means, let's assume Virginia is a Republican, mostly Republican state. That means if Donald Trump wins the state of Virginia, and he's supposed to get the Electoral College votes, right? The deal is, if Hillary Clinton wins the popular vote, the governor will assign the Electoral College votes not to the person who won the state in Virginia, but to the person who won nationwide, so the Democrat delegates would be selected. Do you understand what I'm saying, Rich? So in other words, you disenfranchise your own voters under the claim, the righteous claim, that you're going to make sure the person who got the most votes nationwide will get the Electoral College vote, excuse me, will get the support of Virginia. Now, what happens if the Republican wins the popular vote? Can the governor decide not to give them the delegates? It's possible. So you create all these significant problems, lawsuits up the wazoo, because the Democrats figure if they can have a direct popular vote, they will win more times than they will lose. And that's why they want you to believe in the direct popular vote, where you really campaign in 12 to 15 states, and most of the other states are ignored. And not only most of the other states, the rural part of the states you are campaigning in, they will be ignored too. So it's the metropolitan areas that carry the states. Not all, obviously, but a lot of these states. And that's all that's going to matter. And most of these metropolitan areas are controlled by what party? The Democrats. The Democrats, remember, don't do anything out of altruism for the betterment of the country. They do everything for power. That's why I wrote that last book on power. It's for power. So they oppose the Electoral College, not because it's fair, not because it's one man, one vote. Obviously, that's not the case if you live in a state that has a small population or where the governor has said, I don't care what the vote is in my state, I'm going to give the Electoral College votes to the person who wins the popular vote nationally. Obviously, they don't care about you. One other thing. How do you change the Constitution without amending the Constitution? Now, that's pretty obvious, right? Just because the state's called a compact, that's not, you can't do that. But they'll never get two-thirds vote of the House and the Senate because there's too many states that will be left out of that process. And they'll certainly never get three-fourths of the vote of the state legislatures, which is the only way you can adopt an amendment. They certainly won't get that. So what do the Democrats say? Who cares? We'll have a compact of the states. What are you going to do about it? Well, we'll go to the Supreme Court, right? Great. Well, we're going to change that, too. We're going to put more Supreme Court justices on there who will do what we tell them to do, who will be ideologically in line with us. So you go to the Supreme Court all you want. We've just changed the way we elect our presidents. We've changed fundamentally how this country is supposed to work. We've changed the court. And we are going to be a one-party country forevermore because they have other ideas, too. I'll be right back.
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3: Are you guys all tired of dealing with Islamists? 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This is a show for you. You found your people. You found your tribe. It's us. 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
13: No one can ever be as good.

Biden into the country. They don't care about assimilation or anything else. And one of the things they plan to do that nobody's talking about is massive amnesty. Massive amnesty. That's why they brought 20 million people into the country illegally. They don't care who they are. They don't care where they're from. They don't care if they assimilate into our country or not. They don't care. Which is why all these reprobates run as Democrats. And why Republicans try to push people like this out of their party. Lots more. I'll be right back.

0: Folks, if you're turning 65 or you're older, then I know you're like me and getting bombarded with Medicare spam. 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
0: Well, overwhelmingly so far, in one form or another, the Levin audience here wants us to defeat this regime. Let's see how it goes. I'm taking them one at a time, one person at a time. Let's go to Lewis Pembroke Pines on Sirius XM Satellite. Yes, Lewis, what do you think?
2: Hey, Mark, thank you for taking my call.
0: Yeah.
2: I just put gas to my car. I'm in South Florida, and $4.59. Man, that's a lot of money for me. And I understand the Iran conflict and these
0: and 3 years ago it was costing you $5.11.
2: I understand. And listen, I'm okay with paying it for a couple, maybe a few more weeks, but it's going to start to hurt inflation. It's going to start to...
0: Here's my question. Have you ever read about the Greatest Generation and what they put up in World War II, what they put up with?
2: Yes. I grew up...
0: Hold on, let me just finish. You're really suffering that badly, Lewis? Is that it?
2: I endured a civil war. I lived through a civil war.
0: Okay, where are you from?
2: I was born in Nicaragua. My father was a lawyer.
0: Okay, hold on, slow down a second. So, you endured a civil war, and we're talking about the price of a gallon of gasoline, right?
2: Yeah, but Mark, but let me make my point.
0: Go ahead.
2: Look, my issue with this is I'm concerned that this is going to destroy Trump's presidency and the following people.
0: Well, let's slow down a second, because you're moving too fast for me, because I want to pin you down on a few things so you can explain yourself. Destroy the Trump presidency. So let's say this ends with a deal. How are the Democrats going to treat that deal? What are you going to say about the deal? Whatever the deal is, what are they going to say?
2: Yeah, listen, the Democrats are crazy. You're never
0: okay,
2: going to...
0: Okay, you got to play along so we can do this. So they're going to attack it if there's a deal. What if he literally defeats them in the next 60 days? I mean, we've already been... What, cease fire for 2 weeks, for 6 weeks now? And defeats them. What are the Democrats going to say then?
2: They're never going to agree with it.
0: Correct.
2: They're never going to give him credit.
0: Because the fact that he decided to stop them from having nuclear weapons was all they needed. So if you really want to win the midterm elections, what is the best outcome in Iran?
2: Look, Mark, if they make a deal, do you really think that these people, these crazy people in Iran are going to...
0: Not for a minute. No, I don't think they'll honor it for a minute. No, I don't.
2: Okay, so what are we...
0: So they need to be defeated, is your point.
2: But they need... When are you going to... How many Islamists do we have to kill?
0: We don't have to kill any.
2: Oh, what do you mean? Oh, then how are we going to win this?
0: You said you were in a civil war in Nicaragua, weren't you? How many troops did we have in Nicaragua from the United States?
2: Let me tell you something. Reagan armed these Contras, right? These people were drunk. They couldn't fight. They didn't want to fight.
0: You're absolutely wrong. Maybe some of the ones that you knew were drunk, but he armed the Contras, and they did a hell of a job, actually. And then when Reagan left, Noriega's back because the Democrats wouldn't do a damn thing about him. He's got an iron grip on Nicaragua right now. But look, then your position is, okay, let them get nuclear weapons. Because what was your response to this?
2: Mark, if Trump loses...
0: Will you answer a question? I asked you a question. What would you have done if you're Trump and you think you need to deal with this because they're getting a nuclear weapon?
2: Listen, if they get a nuclear weapon, we die. I die. We all die.
0: Okay, so he had to do something about it, right?
2: Jesus Christ, we die. We all die. Okay.
0: I said okay, so he had to do something about it, right?
2: Okay, but he is doing something about it. But politically, there is an election that we're going to have, and he's going
0: to
2: lose power.
0: We're all aware of this, and I said to you, all right, thanks for your call. Mr. Producer, am I missing something? Going in circles here, man. I'm not trying to be rude, but we're going out left field, then we're going to the right field bleachers. I'm trying to bring you back. You and I agree that he needed to deal with it. And now we're talking about how do you end this, and you don't have an answer, or I can't figure it out, so I got to move on. I got a full board here. So nothing personal, Luis. Let's go to Scott, Colorado Springs, Colorado, on Sirius XM Satellite. How are you?
3: Yes, sir. I'm doing great. Thanks for taking my call.
0: You got
3: it. Two quick points. One, I think President Trump has absolutely earned the benefit of a doubt. So I'll continue to extend that to him. Two, I can't help but wonder, excuse me, as you see kind of the, what some described as a conciliatory tone over in China, and now he's seemingly pushing back another deadline for Iran. You know, people may question, okay, is he getting a little bit softer or backing away from his positions? And I just don't see it that way. I think he is going overboard in trying to demonstrate his willingness to
0: make
3: a deal.
0: All right, let's say we get a great deal. Is that okay?
3: The point I'm trying to make is I think he knows we're not going to get a good deal. At this point, he's setting the stage to just unleash.
0: Okay, but I don't disagree with it. I'm just saying, let's say we get a great deal. Is that a good thing?
3: You know,
0: in other words, let's think for ourselves. Let's put aside Trump. Let's say we get a so-called great deal. Is that a good thing? It's a problem, isn't it?
3: I don't think that at this stage a great deal exists, nor does Trump believe a great deal exists.
0: All right. You're right. A great deal does not exist in my view either. All right. Thank you for your call as well, Scott. Appreciate it. Let's go to Charles, Cleveland, Ohio, Sirius XM Satellite. Charles, how are you?
4: I'm very good, and I really enjoy listening to you the last 20 years, and Victor Davis Hanson also. So I'm going to be very brief because I was told to be very brief and respect your call, the other callers. I'm African American. The only reason I'm bringing that up is because if you listen to the mainstream media, they think that, you know, we're all Democratic and anti-Trump and.
0: Yep.
4: But as far as the Iran war, I was 18 years old in 1979 when the Ayatollah, you know, took the prisoners, the hostages.
0: Mm-hmm.
4: And we should have been doing something about this for the past 47 years. So I wholly and wholeheartedly support Donald Trump. But one thing I would say is that, and this may be going on, we need to actually find a way to communicate to the Iranian people directly. I know they shut down their internet so that they couldn't hear the truth, what was going on, but we need to somehow drop paraphernalia, documents, or
0: what should we tell
4: them? Be able to. Well, we need to tell them the truth. I mean, we need to tell them the fact that we are here to liberate them, to help them.
0: But hold on a second. Are we there to liberate them?
4: Yeah.
0: I don't hear anybody talking about that.
4: Well, exactly. I mean, they're afraid to say regime change.
0: And yeah, because they'll be attacked like I'm attacked, but I don't really give a damn that I'm attacked, to be honest with you.
4: Yeah,
0: but, go ahead.
4: The thing is, what President Trump is doing, he's trying to, you know, secure peace and security for our nation for the next 100 years, and people are, you know, worried about the price of gasoline.
0: Yeah, it's
4: so,
0: very weird.
4: It's outrageous, but, and the other thing I'll just say.
0: And by the way, it's a very temporary increase. We all know that. Go ahead, I'm sorry.
4: Exactly. And no, I appreciate it. And I'll say very briefly, Donald, you know, President Trump, he got a lot of the black vote during the last election.
0: Mm-hmm.
4: We know he's not up for re-election, but I think, you know, whether it's J.D. Vance or Rubio, whoever it is, I think they need to focus on still trying to engage the black community. I've noticed that President Trump only has one African-American in his cabinet. We're here to support him. There's a lot more that we can do if given the opportunity. So, but again, thank you for allowing me to have an audience with you.
0: All right. Thank you, sir. Appreciate it. Let's keep going. Gene, Bend, Oregon. Hold on here. My screen is all screwed up. Sirius XM Satellite is wide awake tonight. Go right ahead, please.
5: Yeah. So I'm a war hawk. Have been ever since the Shah was deposed. I spent 2 years in Germany on a Czech border, and our nation has never been designed to be a world power. Our political will changes every 4 years. Remember what Bush the Younger said. We want to fight them over there so we don't fight them over here, and now we're fighting them over here. I'm a war hawk. We should take that island. But,
0: right.
5: The world has been playing us for fools for over 100 years. We need to withdraw from NATO, withdraw from the UN, keep our big stick, keep the biggest Navy in the world, keep the strong, hardcore Marine Corps, and if you mess with us, you get the horn, and then we pull back. We need to pull all our troops back home and dominate this world economically, not militarily.
0: All right, my friend. All right. I appreciate your call very much. We'll be right back.
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0: When you hear about Israel in the news, it's easy to think of headlines, politics, or another conflict far away. 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
0: This is the best of the Mark Levin Show, where we honor our fallen heroes on this Memorial Day and every day. I want to salute the administration, the president, and so forth. It's just announced the Justice Department is going to be creating an anti-Semitism advisory committee to provide recommendations on strategies to counter rising anti-Semitism in schools and local communities. You'll never get that out of a Democrat administration. Never. Never. So congratulations to the president, the attorney general, the whole kit and caboodle over there. It'll be led by our friend Leo Terrell, who's a very good man. Now, let me address this first here. I'm very excited about our new sponsored chapter. And I spoke to the founder the other day, and this is a man who really wants to help you, really is serious about doing the best he can to help you get the right Medicare program. So if you're turning 65 or are older, then I know you're like me and you're getting bombarded with Medicare spam, and as time goes on towards the fall, it gets horrendous. It gets overwhelming. So it's important to get ahead of this. This involves your life, your health, your finances. And, of course, all this spam is annoying. It's confusing. Mailers, robocalls, ads targeted to you everywhere you watch and listen. They all claim different things. So what you need is to be able to go through this process without all the stress, with real, honest help from someone who knows what they're talking about. And that's what Chapter provides. That's what they're all about. And that's why you ought to call them. My friends at Chapter cut through the confusion and simplify the process. As a matter of fact, I had a call this week. I'm going to have a call next Monday on Memorial Day, and we're going to go through all of our coverage, my wife and me, all of our prescriptions, and we're going to see if we have the right program, and if not, we're going to make adjustments right now, and we're going to be very prepared. And that's what they'll do for you. And they want to make this stage of your life less stressful, starting with a Medicare plan that actually fits your needs. 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All right, let's go back to some callers here. If I can get my call page back up here. All right, let us go to Tony, Clifton, New Jersey, the great WABC. Hi, Tony.
21: Hi, Mark. Good question tonight. My thought number one: yeah. I defer to William Tecumseh Sherman in Total mm-hmm. Warfare. And if you studied the Civil War, student of West Point, both him and my favorite Ulysses, they believed in total warfare. Without that, they could have never moved forward. In fact, even though they did have total warfare, there was still a lot of trouble down south that Ulysses and other presidents had to deal with.
2: You're right.
21: I insist on total warfare. Well, warfare. Number two, this is my most important. No deal should be made like the president deferred to the request, you know, to stop the war. When these countries that requested it, there was only one that was in the Abraham Accords, and that was the UAE. The rest of them aren't in the Abraham Accords. So what's going to happen and what needs to happen is that we don't have NATO anymore. But what we need is the same kind of world order and control that we have with the Abraham Accords. In other words, if anyone wants to get in on what's going on, the peace solution, the money-making solution, you need to go through accords.
0: I think first we have to literally defeat Iran. The only way we can ensure that they won't develop nuclear weapons in the future is to destroy the regime. Their scientists aren't going to forget this stuff. Their knowledge base isn't going to go away. And the only way to defeat the regime is for the people to rise up. And it is ridiculous to ask the people to rise up with their bare hands. They've already been through hell on earth, and so they need to be armed. And there is some reason or some element that apparently doesn't agree with that. And I'm sorry, but if you're going to tell people, rise up and take your country back, you need to help them with arms. We don't need to send in ground troops. You just don't. Tony, don't get mad. I got to go. Thanks for your call. Keep calling. All right, let's go to Mary, Paducah, Kentucky, the great WKYX. Go.
3: Hey, Mark, thanks for taking my call.
0: We should continue the war
3: with Iran because we can't afford for them to get nuclear weapons. Mm-hmm. And the isolationists, I mean, we don't have the luxury we did in the Second World War of the Pacific and Atlantic Ocean protecting us. Because, you know, a ballistic missile doesn't care how far the ocean is, it can still hit you. So
0: you're right.
3: I think we should wipe out their regime and like you say, arm the Iranian people.
0: I mean, if there were ever a people that wanted to rise up, it's those people. They've demonstrated it three times, and this last time they lost 50,000 people in a matter of days. It's outrageous. It's disgusting what happened to those people. Mary, I'm with you, brother. You take care of yourself. Let's go to Bogota, Colombia, calling WMAL on the WMAL app. How are you, Blaze?
22: I'm fine, thank you, sir. Thank you for taking my call.
0: Got it.
22: My point is that President Trump is a person who has made his career around making deals, and I'm very much afraid. Concerned that he may not understand the nature of this Islamic regime. This Islamic regime operates on a religious imperative. They don't make deals. They actually can't make a deal. If they think that Allah says they have to have nuclear weapons, then they have to have nuclear weapons. They can't make a deal. And it's an Islamic regime. And so when I don't know what President Trump thinks he's accomplishing when he speaks to the foreign minister or the president or the press, because those guys, they have no power. It's an Islamic regime. The power is the supreme leader. And I'm afraid that he's...
0: You're a law professor, too. Unfortunately, that music means we got to go. A hard break at the top of the hour. Thank you for calling, sir. Excellent call. In fact, all the calls have been excellent. We'll be right back.
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6: On this Memorial Day. President Trump earlier in the day at Arlington National Cemetery, honoring the fallen members of the military by laying a wreath at the Tomb of the Unknown Soldier. Then a few comments in tribute to those who pay the ultimate price in the protection of freedom.
7: From coast to coast, from proud cities to humble towns, and from heartland fields, from every race and religion, they came because they could not bear the thought that the nation they love so much might ask for heroes and hear no answer. But they answered.
6: Meantime, the president says negotiations with Iran are moving in the right direction. In a Truth Social post this morning, he said, "It will only be a great deal for all or no deal at all." He went on to say that if a deal is not reached, then it'll be back to the battlefront in shooting, but bigger and stronger than ever before. Pope Leo's guidance on preserving human dignity in the face of artificial intelligence is out in the form of his first major theological document. He released a lengthy encyclical today alongside one of the co-founders of Anthropic, warning that technology like AI, artificial intelligence, is fueling global conflicts.
26: Leo's previously raised concerns over the use of AI in the military, warning the delegation of decisions of life and death to machines could create a destructive spiral. He's also criticized what he says is the environmental devastation caused by harvesting the rare earth minerals used in modern technology. William Denslow, Brussels.
6: President Trump is set to get his annual physical tomorrow. He'll travel to Walter Reed National Military Medical Center in Maryland for the routine checkup. And tomorrow, NASA plans to give an update on its plans to build a moon base. I'm Jim Roop.
27: Happens only once a year in Las Vegas.
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6: The list of side effects from the use of GLP-1 weight loss drugs continues to grow. Lisa Carton reports a new analysis is raising concerns about Wegovy.
33: The study was based on millions of FDA side effect reports and found the risk signal was nearly five times stronger for Wegovy than Ozempic. The condition is called ischemic optic neuropathy and happens when blood flow to the optic nerve is reduced or blocked. The study also found that men using Wegovy showed the highest signal overall, with odds 116 times higher than expected.
6: Other known side effects from these medications include nausea, vomiting, constipation, diarrhea, abdominal pain, bloating, and other mid to moderate gastrointestinal complications. Meantime, researchers in Pennsylvania are finding that GLP-1 users discussed unexpected side effects by analyzing over 400,000 Reddit posts with AI. Some of those side effects include menstrual irregularities, chills, hot flashes. The findings suggest AI could use social media as a warning system for finding side effects that clinical trials miss. The AI social media scans were done by researchers at the University of Pennsylvania. Some passengers at Atlanta's Hartsfield-Jackson International Airport are being screened for Ebola as a precautionary measure.
0: The Atlanta airport is screening passengers who've traveled to South Sudan, Uganda, or the Democratic Republic of the Congo in the last 3 weeks. Washington Dulles International Airport is also screening, and George Bush Intercontinental in Houston is expected to start doing so on Tuesday. At least 170 people have died during the current Ebola outbreak in Africa. I'm Tammy Trujillo.
6: A mural depicting escaped slave owner Judge is now on display in Portsmouth, New Hampshire. Judge was 22 years old when she escaped from George Washington and lived the rest of her life as a free woman in New Hampshire. The mural is part of the Black Heritage Trail. I'm Jim Roop.
3: This
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21: Hello, America. 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Our number, 877-381-3811, 877-381-3811. But we're going to spend a little time with Dr. Gad Saad. He's written an incredible book, Suicidal Empathy, Dying to Be Kind. And I finally finished it, Professor. That's why I waited a few weeks till I brought you on here. What a book. And I read a lot of books, a lot of books on philosophy, a lot of books by smart people. This is a really good book. And you can get it right now, ladies and gentlemen, on Amazon.com. It's on all my social platforms, Mr. Producer. Suicidal Empathy. So first of all, welcome, and if you don't mind, tell my audience a little bit about yourself.
22: Sure. Well, first, thank you so much for having me on, Mark. I've been a fan, so it's a real pleasure talking to you.
20: Likewise.
22: So I was born in I was born in Lebanon in the 60s. We were part of the last remaining group of dwindling Jewish community. My parents apparently were not keen on reading the writing on the wall. Much of my extended family had already left Lebanon in the 60s, but then the Civil War broke out in the mid-70s. It became rather impossible to be Jewish. So luckily, we were able to escape after the first year of the Civil War. My parents, on one of their return trips to Lebanon, because we still had business interests in Lebanon, they were kidnapped by Fatah, by Abu Nidal's group. Some bad things happened to them, but luckily, we were able to free them, and no one from my family has returned to Lebanon since 1980.
21: Yeah, we knew a gentleman from Lebanon, too, and his father, I can't give you all the names, my wife could, but she's not here, was a very famous surgeon. And tell people briefly, that civil war that took place, what was that civil war? Who was fighting whom? I know, but I want the whole country to know.
22: Well, I mean, everybody was fighting everybody else. There were a whole bunch of Christian factions. There were some, you know, of course, Islamic factions. There was the PLO that was in there fighting. But the general story is that you had some, you know, pretty nasty battles between the Falangists, the sort of the Christian militia, and several Islamic groups, including the PLO. Now, if you were Lebanese Jewish, you really had quite a bit of difficulties, because in Lebanon, Mark, you may or may not know this, we used to carry these internal ID cards that are equivalent to a passport, but that you would show your papers, you know, if the police stopped you. And the number one most conspicuous thing that would be shown, it wasn't your height or your eye color or your weight, it was what your religion was, because in Lebanon, as in much of the Middle East, everything is viewed through the prism of, you know, which religion you belong to. So you're a Maronite, you're a Shia, you're a Sunni. Now, if you are Jewish in Arabic, they wouldn't even call you Jewish, which in Arabic it's Yahudi. They would say Israeli, means Israelite. So if you were stopped in a roadblock, Mark, by any of the myriad of militia, and they asked you for your paperwork, well, you were going to likely end up with a bullet in your head. So it was a very, very difficult situation to be in.
21: Well, luckily you and your family have survived. And tell us, suicidal empathy. This, as I went through it, I thought, you've been given this thought for a long time, haven't you?
22: Indeed, indeed. So this book is really, if you like, part of a two-book unfolding narrative. So in my 2020 book, Parasitic Mind, I basically argued that if you wish to hijack someone's ability to engage in critical reasoning, you have to parasitize their cognitive system, their actual thought processes. But in order for me to fully hijack your ability to think, I also have to parasitize your affective system, your emotional system. If I can hijack both your cognitive and affective system, I own you. And so what suicidal empathy does is it basically argues that it's not an attack on empathy, right? Empathy is a evolutionarily relevant virtue to possess. For you and I, Mark, to have a good interaction, I need to put myself in your mind and vice versa. That's called theory of mind or cognitive empathy. So there's nothing wrong with well-calibrated empathy. The problem is, like Aristotle explained to us several thousand years ago, too little of something is not good, too much of something is not good, and that exact insight applies to empathy. If I have no empathy, I'm a psychopath. If my empathy hyperfires in the wrong situation toward the wrong targets, you end up with suicidal empathy.
21: All right, let me step back a little bit just for the audience. Empathy, virtue. There's a difference, right?
22: I mean, empathy could be construed as one of the laudable virtues. I mean, there are, you know, academic, granular, you know, debates as to what each of these are defined as. For example, early in the book, I explained that I will be using the terms compassion, empathy, and sympathy in an interchangeable manner. Now, there are very fine-tuned differences between these, but for our purposes, we could imagine that empathy is indeed a virtue.
21: Because we've had people write about, including the founders, about virtue a lot, not really about empathy. And there is a difference, I think. But I think you're right. There's an element of one and the other. Now, this issue of empathy, is that akin to being a knee-jerk liberal?
22: Well, I mean, yes, in the sense that the Democrats in general, and of course, the more progressive elements of the Democrats, define themselves as the party of empathy, right? As you know, Barack Obama was referred to colloquially as the empathizer in chief. Right. And so the fact that I point to many of these parasitic ideas coming from the left is not to argue that people could not be wrongheaded on the right, but the specific manifestation of the devastating domestic and foreign policies that we're seeing, that I argue stem from suicidal empathy, by definition come from the left, since they are the caring and compassionate ones, in quotes.
21: Is this sort of, I'm just circling around, like I went through you, but is this sort of wokeism, would we call this?
22: Well, so wokeism is the first step to becoming suicidally empathetic. And let me give a specific example. So cultural relativism is a parasitic idea that I discussed in my earlier book. So cultural relativism basically says, who are you to judge the cultural beliefs and practices of another culture? If they wish to engage in female genital mutilation of five-year-old girls, shut up, racist. Well, if I internalize that argument, then I'm rendered impotent when it comes to immigration policies. I have to accept open border policies because I don't have the right to judge the cultural practices of another. So if we're going to let in hundreds of thousands and millions of people that come from societies that are perfectly incongruent with our values, I can't stop them because then that would be bigoted and non-empathetic.
21: All right, let's stop right there. That is very important. And I'm going to circle back to that in a moment because you're talking about immigration. Sure. I want to get back to Islam and so forth and so on. But that's a very, very important point that you've raised, because what you're saying is if you give up the moral issue, if you believe it's a moral issue, then you kind of lose the cultural issue, right?
22: Exactly, right? I mean, look, people have lost the ability to proudly defend certain values and a moral code that the average three-year-old should be able to understand, right? Precisely because we have inculcated first our students, who then become our leaders, with all of this relativistic morality, right? That's why, by the way, I refer to postmodernism as the granddaddy of all parasitic ideas. Because if there is no if there's no truth with a capital T, if everything is restrained by my own personal biases, then up is down, left is right, men are women, anything goes. It's nihilistic.
21: Now, that's right. And that's a very good point. All right, so give us some examples, and you do in the book, and you do it beautifully, of suicidal empathy, real tangible examples in society today.
22: Okay, well, let me give you some of the most hallucinatory ones, but there are, as you said, many, many in the book. Okay, so a Norwegian man, a white Norwegian man, is raped by a Somali immigrant in Norway. And now, because the Scandinavians are very kind and empathetic, they don't believe in long, harsh, you know, prison sentences. After the rapist serves a few years in prison, he was going to be deported back to Mogadishu. Well, his rape victim faced an existential, you know, conundrum, because he felt so guilty that his sodomizer was not going to be able to fully flourish in Mogadishu. Well, I'm here to tell you, Mark, as an evolutionary psychologist, that our emotional system did not evolve to empathize with our rapists. So that would be one example. Let me give you a couple of others. The British authorities, as I'm sure many of your listeners know by now, turned a blind eye to the systematic industrial scale level rape of 250,000 plus white British girls, because most of the rapists were, quote, Asians, which is a euphemism for British Pakistani Muslim men, because in their broken moral calculus, it was more important to refrain from spreading Islamophobia than to protect our children. That's what suicidal empathy looks like.
21: That is so damnable, what they did there. It's so unbelievable. We're going to take a little break, and I want to come back, and I want to continue to pursue this. You're fascinating to me, so I want to do the whole hour with you, and your book is very fascinating. I want to encourage you to get it, folks, Suicidal Empathy. You can go right now to Amazon.com. They'll deliver it tomorrow or the next day or any major bookstore. It's a very hot book right now, and I can tell you why, because it's damn good. We'll be right back.
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23: Now back to the best of Mark Levin. We honor those on Memorial Day who've given their lives to defend this nation. Welcome back, America. We're here with Dr. Gad Saad and his fantastic new book, Suicidal Empathy, Dying to Be Kind. You can get it at Amazon.com, any major bookstore. You can get it on my social sites. And I encourage you to grab a copy because it answers a lot of questions. So let me ask you this. Empathy. Is empathy sort of a cognitive thing, or is it an intuitive thing? What is it?
22: Actually, there's what's called cognitive empathy and affective empathy. So the difference basically can be captured by the colloquialisms. I understand your pain, and I feel your pain. One is cognitive, one is affective. By the way, empathy, to my earlier point, is truly an important, you know, trait to possess as long as it is well calibrated. So, for example, the way that we diagnose children as being autistic, there is no blood test, right? There is no urine test. The way you diagnose them is you give them a theory of mind test, which they fail. So, again, this book is not an attack on adaptive empathy. It is a critique of suicidal empathy, which is very different.
23: Would it be fair to call it the politicization of empathy?
22: Indeed. Although the reason why I wouldn't say it's only a political feature, because some people have been so brainwashed that they actually believe and internalize their, you know, swim in the infinity pool of suicidal empathy. So let me give you an example. I have a physical therapist who was working on my knee, and she asked me, oh, what's your latest book going to be about? This was a couple of months ago. And so I explained suicidal empathy, and she said, well, give me an example. So then I gave her the example of open border policies, and she looked at me, you know, very with a lot of incredulity and said, what do you mean? You don't think that it would be nice and kind for anybody who wants to come here to Canada to be given a chance? I said, no, I don't, because life involves trade-offs. In an infinite utopia where we have infinite resources, we might be able to do it, but the reality is we can't do that. She simply couldn't understand that I would be so callous and cold-hearted. So in her case, she wasn't being political. She had fully swallowed the pill of suicidal empathy.
23: Do you think that's what Marxism taps into? Empathy?
22: 100%. As a matter of fact, I've got a whole chapter.
23: That's why I'm talking about it. Yeah.
22: Exactly. By the way, for your listening listeners, I call it "Govern Me Harder, Daddy," right? Yeah. Because what socialism and Marxism and communism, what they all do is they appeal, well, of course, to envy, but also to empathy, right? In their worldview, it is inherently unfair that Mark Levin might be more successful than some other poor schmuck. Therefore, we're going to come, the overlords, and create equality amongst all of us so that we can live in a kinder, more empathetic unicornia. And here, I want to quote a fantastic evolutionary biologist by the name of E.O. Wilson. He recently passed away. He was a Harvard entomologist. He studied social ants. When he was asked, Professor Wilson, what are your views on communism? He said, great idea, wrong species. Ants are communistic because they have a reproductive queen, and then all of the other worker and warrior ants are interchangeable cogs in the wheel. Human beings, though, are not ants. Some of us are taller, shorter, harder working, less harder working. So to impose a socio-political economic system that is contrary to our innate human nature is always going to fail, as it has for the past 100 years.
23: And yet all the evidence of the failure, and honestly the inhumanity, which is massive, this still has a pull on so many people, right? What's that?
22: Because it's based on kindergarten infantile logic, right? I mean, sharing is

0: 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Many central banks are quietly diversifying away from the dollar, adding hundreds of tons to their reserves. Large institutions poured in the second biggest inflow on record, and barring coin demand, hit a 12-year high. Meanwhile, mine supply grew just 1%. 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
4: In a world drowning in compromising confusion, one ministry is still preaching the uncompromised word of God without apology. Hagee Ministries. I'm very close to the Hagee family. My family and his family are very, very, very good friends. He founded Christians United for Israel, and he does believe in the connection between Judeo and Christian. And he's been preaching about it for decades, and you can see him online, too. He's on radio. He's on television. He's fantastic. And every day they blast the full gospel across the planet for Christians and others who are interested. 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Explosive social media that's reaching the next generation where they live. Rock-solid Christian education programs. And they've got a website loaded with biblical truths, a daily e-devotional that feeds the soul of believers everywhere. And many of you say, as I've said before, Mark, you're Jewish. Why are you promoting this? I'll tell you why. Because Jews and Christians need each other. And because the Hagees feel exactly that way, and they are fantastic. This is the real thing. The real thing. Straight from Pastors John and Matt Hagee. None of it happens by accident. It takes resources. It takes you. And we must keep the work going strong. Must keep the work going strong. The next generation desperately needs to hear unfiltered, unapologetic scripture. So I'm asking you right now, go to jhm.org. That's johnhageeministries.org. /Levin. How do you like that sentence? johnhageeministries.org/LEVIN or call 855-694-9647. Whatever you can give is tax deductible. 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They have a special line for you because the other number they used was their main number and many of you were calling, so we kind of overwhelmed it. 855-694-9647. That's JHM, John Hagee Ministries, jhm.org/LEVIN, Levin. And I hope you'll make the most generous gift you can. Again, it's all tax deductible. Hagee Ministries, they really do what they say they're going to do. And they want to make sure, and we want to make sure they can keep doing it. So if you can help them out, please do. We are here with Gad Saad in his great new book, Suicidal Empathy. First of all, let me ask you this. What has been the response of the left? I mean, I can kind of predict it, but I'm curious to know the reality of it.
6: Well, it's exactly as you would expect. They've completely misconstrued the central thesis of the book. They've argued that, you know, here comes the Jewish puppeteer of Elon Musk, who's got the ear of Donald Musk. He's trying to usher a dark world where empathy is eradicated. And of course, as I mentioned at the start of our chat, Mark, I'm doing no such thing. I fully concede that empathy is astoundingly important to oil our social nature. That doesn't mean, though, that it can't misfire. So they have been very, very aggressively against it. And it upsets me because your listeners are likely the ones who are going to nod their heads and say, yes, beautiful, I agree. But I'm also trying to reach the other folks who do suffer from suicidal empathy, and yet they doggedly refuse to hear the message.
4: But isn't that part of the problem? They're ideological, and they're not open to thought. And isn't that also part of the problem, as you write about, with and you've written about it before, Islamism and Americanism, and the two isms, that they're just incongruent.
6: Indeed. Look, by the way, you may perhaps think I'm being too harsh in saying this. I don't like when people use the ism suffix, because it. I understand the reason why people do it, because it seems somewhat less aggressive to frontally attack a religion. So if I say that I'm attacking Islamism but not Islam, then somehow I can be invited to the cool kids party. But there is no Islamism, right? Islamism is an inherent foundational feature of Islam. Most of Islam is political Islam, hence Islamism. So the idea that we should put a bunch of qualifiers, militant, radicalized, extremist, Islamism, that's a lot of words to just spell Islam.
4: Uh-huh. I don't disagree with that. You never hear me call it radical, extreme, or something of that sort. I know they call themselves Islamists, do they not? The Islamists?
6: I mean, some do, but, you know, Erdogan, right, the president of right. Turkey, who one would argue understands Islam, himself said there is no moderate Islam, there is no radical Islam, there's just Islam. Many, many Islamic theorists have said that. Sure, some will say they're Islamists, but they're just trying to pull the wool over the gullible Westerner's eye. There's only Islam, nothing else.
4: Sounds like Marx was socialist. Said they're no good. They're like halfway communists. So,
6: right.
4: But let's get back to this issue of the incompatibility of the two. Explain that.
6: Look, let's take one example. Okay, under Sharia law, the penalty for a crime is dependent on the identity of the perpetrator and the victim. I mean, that's literally codified. So if a Jewish man kills a Muslim man, it's a very different penalty than if a Muslim man kills a Jewish man. So just that, imagine you compare that Sharia law principle to American jurisprudence, where you have Lady Justice that is blindfolded, meaning she is blind to such markers. So you couldn't come up with a ideology that is more incongruent with, you know, American foundational principles, and yet you have all sorts of idiots, both in politics and in academia, saying, no, Islam and America could be fully compatible with each other. Nothing could be further from the truth. Now, that doesn't mean, Mark, that there aren't millions of perfectly lovely Muslims. And I would know that better than most, since Arabic is my mother tongue, since I come from Lebanon. I play soccer with Muslims. I go out for restaurants with Muslims. That doesn't mean that when Islam enters a society and becomes dominant, we can't exactly predict what's going to happen, namely the end of personal liberties.
4: It's very important for people to understand. Don't we see that playing out on our streets right now and listening to these imams? I mean, I play clips of these guys, and they're endless. You know, you go to memory.org and these other places who transcribe these things and into our language. But a lot of them are here, and they speak our language. Aren't they saying this?
6: Totally openly. Mark, I can walk 15 minutes from where I'm currently speaking to you from, where every Friday in the mosque, this is not a, quote, extremist mosque. It's just standard Friday prayers where you're saying, kill the infidel and, you know, the world will not end until every tree says there's a Jew hiding behind me. I mean, it's just the regular, everyday, canonical nonsense. So they say it openly, they're brazen about it, and yet we come up with endless, suicidally empathetic justifications for why they should be allowed to say what they say. It's insane.
4: Well, let me get to that point. Let's get to this suicide part. You're very concerned about the ability of the civil society, sort of the Lockean society, to survive, aren't you?
6: I'm infinitely afraid because, look, the reason why some of the staunchest, most vociferous defenders of the West in general and the United States in particular are immigrants such as myself or Ayaan Hirsi Ali or Bridget Gabriel is precisely because we have sampled from the wide buffet of societies that exist And then we come to the United States to tell you, hey, don't presume that what you have is the default value of how societies are organized. You're an anomaly. But most Americans wake up and are born into a world where they think that's just how it always is. Mm. It isn't. And so I escaped that stuff in the 70s. I don't want to see it in Dearborn and in Paterson, New Jersey, and in Minnesota, because close your eyes and open your eyes, we will live in a very different world, or certainly our children will.
4: Is it too late?
6: That's a great question. I'm going to give you an answer. I'm not trying to be coy or equivocate. I'm going to give you both. I'm going to give you a pessimistic and an optimistic answer. Let's start with the optimistic. I would say that we could be optimistic because there are a set of autocorrective interventions that we could implement to solve the problem. In other words, it's not an intractable problem with no viable solution. That's the optimistic part. Here comes the pessimistic part. I see no evidence that the West has the testicular fortitude to implement those autocorrective procedures. So I could have the cure for cancer for you, but if you refuse to take it, then you are going to die from cancer. So I pray to God that people will wake up. I'm doing my small part. Please wake up. Please don't stay silent. You have to have the ability to extrapolate into the future. You're not living today under Islamic law, but allow these patterns to fester for another 50, 100 years. You will have Dearborn everywhere.
4: It's also, though, part of the problem is the people, the disconnect between the people and the ruling class. And by that I mean you've got a lot of unelected radical left-wing judges at the lowest level. The Democrats are talking about packing the Supreme Court. They're becoming more and more reliant on this population of immigrants. They're actually supporting them for office and so forth and so on. It's kind of difficult for a society to survive, or at least to do well, when you have one big political party that seems to represent this, no?
6: 100% correct. I agree. But I would add another obstacle to the ability for us to solve the problem, and that is that the architecture of the human mind only wakes up to a problem when the monster, forgive me for saying, bites you in the behind, right?
4: Yep.
6: So take for example, many of the high-profile Jewish billionaires who suddenly woke up about the vile anti-Semitism spreading on campuses. But they only woke up, Mark, when it affected their favorite alma mater. They only woke up when their son could no longer go to his engineering class at UCLA. But while some of us stood on top of the mountain screaming for the past 25 years, they were too busy with their lives to care. That's the problem, is that most people are too busy in their, you know, little worlds to worry about the monster out there. It's far away. It won't come here. Well, I'm here to tell you it will come for you.
4: Mm-hmm. We're going to take a little break. We have one short segment left. I want to encourage you folks. I'm talking to Dr. By the way, are you still in Canada?
6: I just announced on the Joe Rogan show that I've accepted a distinguished professorship at the Declaration of Independence Center for the Study of American Freedom at the University of Mississippi.
4: Oh, very cool.
6: In the next 2 months, the SADs are coming to the U.S.
4: You get out of Canada, which is a pretty tough place these days. From what we get callers from Canada that tell me that it's really hell is broken loose up there if you're Jewish. We're talking to God Saad. I want you to check out his book, which is absolutely fantastic, Suicidal Empathy. You can get it on Amazon.com, any major bookstore, off our social sites, and we'll be right back.
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4: Now back to the best of Mark Levin. We honor those on Memorial Day who've given their lives to defend this nation. 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All right, only a few minutes left. With Gad Sutt. So you just learned that your book's number one on the New York Times bestseller list.
0: Indeed. Instant number one New York Times bestseller, both in nonfiction hardcover and in the combined categories. And actually, I was so happy that my family actually recorded it as my publisher called me to announce it to me.
4: Wow.
0: And I posted on social media. It's amazing.
4: Isn't that exciting? You work so damn hard on a book. You've been thinking about this book for years, and then the public embraces it. That's a good thing. It's exciting.
0: It's the greatest thing. And I love that you said this, because too few professors realize that our job is not only to publish peer-reviewed academic papers, which are going to be read by seven people. And I don't mean to denigrate academia. I love academia. But if we're doing important things, we should be able to cater to the trucker and the corrections officer and the, you know, the homemaker. So the fact that my book has been so well received brings me such joy, Mark.
4: And it has been. And that phrase will never be forgotten. That phrase will live with you the rest of the time, Suicidal Empathy. And it's a very, very important book. And the timing of the release of the book, sometimes things just work out, and it just worked out for you. You know, when I wrote my book, Liberty and Tyranny, it came out exactly when the Tea Party started. It's like, wow.
0: Right.
4: But it's very, very important, this book, Suicidal Empathy. I want to encourage you to go to Amazon.com. It could show up at your steps tomorrow. Any major bookstore, if you're like me, you're a nerd, you hang out at Barnes & Noble or wherever you go. And also... It's the kind of book you want to read and you want to talk about, because it really does make you think, but it explains a lot too. And to be honest with you, I could have spent five more hours with you. I got a lot more questions, a lot more. I think I'd be the kind of student that sits in the back row, you know, takes it all in and then asks you 50 questions. That's what I used to do in law school, you know.
0: Oh, well, it's such a pleasure talking to you, and I'm truly so honored that you gave me the opportunity. And hey, invite me anytime back, and I'll be there with bells on.
4: All right, brother. You take care of yourself, okay? It's been a pleasure.
0: Thank you.
4: Absolute
0: so much.
4: Pleasure.
0: Thank you, sir.
4: All right, you take care. Isn't that fascinating, Mr. Producer? There you go, folks. Suicidal Empathy explains a lot. It really does. And, you know, there's very few authors I have on that long, or very few authors I have on twice. We had Buck Sexton on here twice, because his book is a brilliant book, too. So it's not that we don't do authors, it's just that we can't do all the authors, and I like to sort of go through the book to make sure that it's something that might interest you. I know you, Mr. and Mrs. America. I know this will interest you, and he's been spending a lot of his career in Canada. There's a lot of people who listen to this program in Canada. Canada's fallen apart. They used to have some great prime ministers up in Canada. They really did. Harper was one example. There were others, too. But, you know, you got this Trudeau, now you got this Carney guy. Really two disasters, absolute disasters. And I think this Suicidal Empathy defines them perfectly. It really does. And I also think maybe it's a little more than suicidal empathy. I think these people are ideologically stuck. And I know what the professor would say. Well, that's the same thing. You can still be, suicidal empathy and be ideologically stuck. And he's right. They're ideologically stuck, and for a lot of people, there's no getting through to them. But you know what? You can't get through to everybody. If you can get through to a percentage, that's pretty good, too. All right, we've got a lot more. The Power Hour's next. Grab your copy of Suicidal Empathy, Amazon.com. I want to salute all the heroes out there, and I'll see you tomorrow. Have a wonderful evening.
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27: President Trump has honored those who gave the ultimate sacrifice in the preservation of freedom.
28: In 250 years, America's heroes have saved more lives, freed more captives, accomplished more good, and spread more hope than any other people at any time in the history of the world.
27: The president also took part in a wreath-laying ceremony at the Tomb of the Unknown Soldier. President Trump says negotiations with Iran are proceeding nicely. In a Truth Social post, he said, "It will only be a great deal for all or no deal at all," and going on to say, "If a deal isn't reached, it'll be back to the battlefront and shooting, but bigger and stronger than ever before, and nobody wants that." Yesterday, Trump said both sides must take their time and get it right. Meanwhile, Secretary of State Marco Rubio says a pretty solid proposal is currently on the table as Iran's foreign minister cautions this does not mean that the signing of an agreement is imminent. The precariously dangerous chemical tank situation in Southern California is less precariously dangerous, but still a situation. It's in the city of Garden Grove, a few miles from Disneyland in Anaheim. Orange County Fire Authority Interim Chief T.J. McGovern says while an explosion is still possible, the catastrophic explosion known as a boiling liquid expanding vapor explosion has been mitigated.
29: And I want to be very clear, the threat of a blevy has been eliminated. We still have threats that we're mitigating right now, but we had to get through the first one first, and we successfully did that.
27: The situation began Thursday with a toxic chemical tank at GNK Aerospace. 50,000 residents remain under evacuation orders. Police are warning senior citizens about the so-called grandparent scam. It's an attempt to con the elderly out of their savings by getting them to think one of their grandchildren is in trouble. I'm Jim Roop.
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27: As the Memorial Day weekend continues to wrap up, Americans saw some of the highest gas prices in 4 years.
0: AAA puts today's national average for a gallon of regular unleaded at $4.50 a gallon. This time last year, we were paying around $3.18. Drivers in California continue to pay the most, with prices at the pump hovering around $6.11 a gallon. I'm Mark Mayfield.
27: There are new details on the wind down of alligator Alcatraz in the Everglades.
5: Newly leaked state emails show the massive immigration detention camp will likely be entirely empty in just a matter of days ahead of a hard June 1st shutdown deadline. Immigration lawyers confirm that transfers of the remaining 1,400 male detainees have ramped up aggressively. They're being taken to a mix of federal immigration hubs in Louisiana, out-of-state facilities, and other state-run detention spaces. Natalie Rodriguez, Miami.
27: A new study shows a common procedure for heart attack treatment is not providing any benefits, and in women, raises the risk. Researchers at Mount Sinai School of Medicine published their findings in the New England Journal of Medicine regarding beta blockers. They say beta blockers did not significantly reduce death, repeat heart attacks, or hospitalization for heart failure in patients whose heart function was preserved. This was a multi-year study involving 8,500 patients in Spain and Italy. A sub-study shows women who got beta blockers had a higher risk of death, heart attack, or hospitalization for heart failure compared with women who did not receive beta blockers. Citing Ebola concerns, U.S. officials are now ordering Congo's soccer team to isolate before arriving in the U.S. for the World Cup next month. Andrew Giuliani, who's the head of the White House task force for the World Cup, tells ESPN the team needs to remain in a bubble for 21 days while they train in Belgium. Meantime, green card holders who have been to the Congo, Uganda, or South Sudan within the last 21 days are now banned from entering the U.S. I'm Jim Roop.
7: Have you heard the news?
11: We've always said a tolling system in the streets would be unacceptable.
16: 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We don't want tolls.
11: Well, we don't just say that. The world has said that.
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0: This is the Best of the Mark Levin Show, where we honor our fallen heroes on this Memorial Day and every day. Hello, America. Mark Levin here. Our number, 877-381-3811, 877-381-3811. I'll tell you what, this guy Plattner in Maine, he is a real sick SOB. And I don't see a lot of Democrats coming out against him. I mean, sick in every respect. Our friends at the Washington Free Beacon, they've gathered additional information about him. Graham Plattner smeared the late American sniper Chris Kyle. Remember him and his great book and his wife? In a 2024 podcast interview suggesting that Kyle shot innocent civilians in Iraq to inflate his numbers. I don't think we have that audio, do we, Rich? Let's go ahead and play that.
1: I didn't know who these guys were. I left that deployment and continued on with my life, did a few more deployments, both in the Marine Corps and the Army. It wasn't until somebody told me to read Chris Kyle's book. His stories about how many people he was shooting certainly tracked with the behavior I witnessed and people I knew witnessed down at the Gov Center, which is it's relatively easy to get high numbers like that if you're a little less discriminating, you're fire than say a more professional unit would be. So that's when I kind of learned about Task Unit Bruiser, about Chris Kyle, and then it wasn't until many years later that if someone recommended like Jacko's podcast or book to me, and I put that together and was like, you've got to be kidding me. I almost felt like there was like a weird practical joke being played on me by the war, that like all these years later, I'm like having to like, people are telling me like, oh,
0: right, look, that's enough. You know, this guy, when you listen to him, when you listen to Joe Kent, something's not right. I'm not comparing them point for point. But something's not right with Joe Kent. Something's not right with this guy. This guy's a real sleazeball. Basically, he's saying that the late hero, Chris Kyle, he's suggesting that he shot innocent civilians to inflate his kill numbers. And as the Washington Free Beacon points out, he also bristled at the fact that Kyle and members of his platoon were described as heroes, calling it a weird practical joke. So he's trashing a real hero who's not alive anymore, Chris Kyle. You may recall him in his book, again, and his wife. And he does it, of course, after he's passed away. It's just grotesque. Now, you don't hear Democrats withdrawing from supporting him because it's power at any price. Again, to understand the Democrat Party, you just have to understand that. But there's more. More in addition to his SS, effectively SS tattoo on his chest that he had throughout his adulthood and still has. Now he's a proud communist. Plattner's deleted Reddit sparks outrage again as he appears to mock wounded soldier deserved to live. Didn't deserve to live. Democratic Maine Senate candidate Graham Plattner's deleted Reddit account has continued to cause headaches for his campaign, and a recently resurfaced post appearing to mock a U.S. soldier almost killed in combat is stirring up more controversy. So you hear what he said about the sniper. Now, this video never gets old. The Reddit account P. Hustle, which Plattner has acknowledged he owned, posted in June 2019. So he's a full-grown adult when he's doing all this. In reference to a viral video from the Helmut Karn of PFC, Ted Daniels, taken during a clash with Taliban fighters in 2012 that ended in Daniels being shot 4 times, earned a Purple Heart for his injuries. Dumb FMF didn't deserve to live, says Plattner. At least his stupidity and fat A wheezing are available for all future infantrymen to witness and hold in contempt. Poor marksmanship on the Taliban's part is the only reason this mouth breather made it home. He managed to make every possible blank decision possible when it comes to small unit combat. Now, why is he doing this? Okay, that's not that long ago, 6-7 years ago. The other one was 1.5 years ago. The post was deleted but can be found at main monitor's database of Platner's deleted Reddit history. Daniel said in later interviews that he purposely moved into the open to draw fire away from other men in his unit. While he expressed embarrassment and said, tactically, it was not a sound thing to do, ultimately, I put my blank on the line for other guys. He shouldn't have to defend himself. Platner, a U.S. Marine Corps veteran who served four combat duties in Iraq and Afghanistan, is garnering criticism over the deleted posts from a variety of sources, of course. We don't make jokes about brothers and sisters dying. That's something we don't do. That's not normal, said Adam Schwarz, a former Navy SEAL and Marine veteran running for U.S. Senate as a Republican in Minnesota. He said that about Platner mocking a fellow soldier on social media in an open forum. Schwarz acknowledged that Marines can sometimes have a dark sense of humor and give each other a hard time about tactics when speaking privately, but said that Platner's post was something different. We don't post about our brothers getting wounded in action. And he also took issue with Platner's account related to law enforcement, including all police are bastards, he said. He's attacked all cops. He attacks his fellow Marines and military personnel. There's other stuff that's very grotesque that he's written about, that he's done. I mean, really grotesque. Schwarz said he believes Platner has mental issues. I think it's very dangerous to say, hey, this is how veterans think and talk, because that's just not true. Schwarz said, I served 21 years, 9 deployments. I don't know one combat veteran who makes comments like, cops are bastards. I think he should get some help. I feel bad for him. He deserves help from his time downrange, from his PTSD and his mental health issues, but he certainly shouldn't be running for the United States Senate. No, he shouldn't be. Now, Platner's a first-time candidate, of course. He's backed by Elizabeth Warren and Bernie Sanders. You should read the comments in context. It's very clear I'm joking, he said. No, it's not clear at all, because you weren't joking, you jerk. Other posts Platner's been questioned about, including in a recent interview with the New York Times in 2013, which he later deleted, that people concerned about rape should not get so effed up they wind up having sex with someone they don't mean to. Mm-hmm. This guy sounds like little Adolf Fuentes. Platner's also faced scrutiny from our recent Reddit posts, including one from 5 years ago. He described himself as a communist and a socialist. Platner's posts have contained alleged homophobic slurs and praise for military tactics used by Hamas. The guy should not be anywhere near the Capitol building, let alone the Senate. And if he's armed, they ought to be figuring out how to deal with that, too. This guy's a nut. And yet they want him in the Senate. They got to have the power. They need the seat. They got to get rid of Susan Collins. You know what I'm going to do right now, Mr. Producer? This is going to shock everybody. Might even shock Susan Collins. This guy was a Nazi. Now he's a communist. Trashing our troops, trashing our cops. If I lived in Maine, I would vote for Susan Collins. How do you like that, Rich? Would you too? Yeah? And so I'm going to endorse Susan Collins against Platner. That doesn't mean she stands for everything I stand for. Obviously not. And I've been here behind this microphone almost a quarter century, and I've never endorsed her. So, oh, there he goes, a rhino. No, let me tell you something. This guy has to be stopped. Stopped. There's a point at which you got to use common sense. Can you imagine this guy in the Senate? Can you imagine his votes? A guy that was a Nazi, now he's a communist. Trashing our troops. I mean, men under fire. Mocking them. Talking about stuff he did in public bathrooms. Trashing the cops. No wonder Bernie Sanders loves him. No wonder Elizabeth Warren loves him. So I'll throw a curveball to them. Nobody expected me to do what I just did, but I did it. And I will defend it. And I will defend it. I'll be right back.
2: Mark Levin.
0: Folks, history is unfolding right before our eyes. 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
0: When you hear about Israel in the news, it's easy to think of headlines, politics, or another conflict far away. 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
1: You know, two Democrat congressmen who are Jewish, Moskowitz from Florida and Gosheimer, right? I'm not trying to play a game, I just can't remember. From New Jersey, they put out a statement today that was very good. This woman running in the 35th congressional district in Texas in the Democrat primary talked about putting Zionists, that is Jews, in concentration camps and worse. They said if she becomes a member, that every day they will be filing an expulsion petition. And I'm very pleased they did that. But I want to say something about some of our Jewish friends who are Democrats, particularly elected Democrats, particularly these two guys, because they seem to have some level of common sense, you know, unlike Slotnick from Michigan and that jerk from Georgia, the senator there. They're all in. They're hardcore left. Slotkin pretends, I was CIA. She was an interpreter. I was CIA. Anyway, your party is a huge problem. It's bigger than this one primary candidate. It's much bigger. And when you play the game of, well, the Republicans do it too, you're making excuses. How many days, America, how many hours have I been behind this microphone dealing with the Jew haters, the anti-Semites, the bigots generally, who used to be in conservative media, who are podcasters, who used to be Republicans, now they're not Republicans, now God knows what they're. In other words, we try to police, if you will, privately, not with government, who it is that should be in our party and who shouldn't. This idea that we'll accept anybody is ridiculous. We're not going to accept Nazis and communists. We're not going to accept fascists. That's not why we're Republicans. That's not what we believe in. That's not why we're constitutional conservatives. So, of course, we're going to battle them. And they don't have a place in the Republican Party. They're not in the House of Representatives. They're not in the Senate as Republicans. The Democrats do. They have Tlaib and Omar. They have Bernie Sanders. They have AOC. They have others on the squad. The squad's been quite substantially expanded. They have candidates in Michigan and Maine, one that just won in New Jersey, others that are running. You have Democrats who are mayors, Paterson, New Jersey, Dearborn, New Jersey. You can go on and on and on. Dearborn, Michigan, rather. You can go on and on and on. They are welcome within the Democrat Party. They are not condemned. You've got this guy Piker, who's a real sleazeball, and then you have Democrats running to be interviewed by him or running with him as he endorses them for their candidacy. We don't do that. You have a Massey, we push him out. You have a Marjorie Traitor Gangrene, she left because she had to leave. We are much more aware of and active in confronting this, which I call woke Reich, R-E-I-C-H, because they're not of the so-called right, the conservative right. They're more Reich. They're more neo-fascist, if you will. And we challenge them and we fight them, and our president does too. He's banished them. He's banished them by name. You don't see that with a Schumer or a Hakeem Jeffries. Sure, they'll talk about this one running in the 35th district of Texas. That's low-hanging fruitcake right there. But Schumer embraces Plattner. Schumer wants the vile Hamas-supporting Islamist who's running the Democrat primary, should he get the nomination, he wants him in the Senate. Hakeem Jeffries never says anything about the bigots in his party. As a matter of fact, in many ways, he's a bigot. So I would say to, I'll call him Josh and Moskowitz, you need to leave your party. If you really want to show an objection with what's taking place, Jews who are elected Democrats need to leave that party. I have no respect for Josh Shapiro. None. Who plays footsie with the worst Islamists in Philadelphia. And then he plays the game of, well, I like Israel, I just cannot stand Netanyahu. We all know that tap dance. We all know that tap dance. These people aren't just about hating Netanyahu. One day Netanyahu won't be there, but these people will still be chasing Jews and attacking Jews in America, still be burning the American flag. Think they're waiting for Netanyahu? Think Iran's been waiting on Netanyahu? They've attacked us for 47 years without having anything to do with Israel. So I'm just pointing this out.

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2: We're here with our good friend John Katsimatidis, or Cats as we like to call you, John. And John owns this radio station, WABC, where I got my start, CEO of Red Apple Group. But he also owns a number of grocery stores, and he's well-known throughout New York City, and he's well-liked throughout New York City. You've seen him on Fox. And I wanted to have you on, John, because it's not so easy to run a grocery store, is it? There's a lot involved in it, and the idea that the city government's going to run government-run grocery stores. Would you lay this out for us, please?
4: Well, you know, I've been running grocery stores the last, 54 years. And it's not so easy. I remember you blink your eyes, and I remember how we used to work 80, 90 hours a week. And we used to go to Hunts Point Market to buy the produce and to buy specials for our customers. And what happens? And you know what's happening with Zohan Mamdani? We work, the people in the supermarkets, in the bodegas, in the poorer neighborhoods, they work 70, 80 hours a week. Mm-hmm. And what Mamdani, what the mayor wants to do is he wants to give away some products. And look, supermarkets always gave away products. You know, I remember those days, there used to be the milk wars. There used to be the egg wars. Mm-hmm. And the mayor has said that he wants to have low-cost bread, low-cost milk, low-cost whatever. But he doesn't realize it, that when the bodegas and the supermarkets that are in the surrounding area, when they lose the sales and they lose the money, it's the people themselves that lose the money. Mm-hmm. When the politicians, when the city owns the stores, you know who loses the money? The taxpayers. Mm-hmm. The politicians lose zero. Zero. They give away products, they give away eggs, they give away milk, they give away bread. But so I don't think it's going to have a big difference in the overall community. But you know, it's the people that are working in that community and provide food in that community that are going to be hurt. And it's the poor people that work 80 hours a week are not going to be making a living. Mm-hmm. And as the politicians own it, guess what? It doesn't affect them. It doesn't affect them. They're only going to have 5 stores. And I've met with the mayor. I've talked to him. There's going to be 1 store in every borough. And
2: all right, hold on. One store in every borough. Why is he even doing this? It's ridiculous.
4: Because I think he wants to play the violin to the people he promised it to. There's an old expression in the Greek community, "Matia dekatesera," make sure you have 14 eyes. What happens if people go in there and steal the product? You're not going to arrest them, right? So why should they pay for it? Why should they pay for it?
2: No, that's right.
4: It's one big mess. We love New York, and we want New York to survive. But what I've said this morning, I was on Maria Bartiromo yesterday,
2: right,
4: and on with Kilmaid. And what I said this morning is that, you know who's going to suffer? If the 2% that pay 48% of the taxes in the city, if the 2% decide to move, guess who's going to suffer? Mm-hmm. It's because that 2%, if you say I'm going to move to the Florida for 186 days a year, mm-hmm. I spend $1,000 a day between breakfast, dinner, taxis, Ubers, etc., etc. Who's going to get hurt? Mm-hmm. It's the middle class, the people, the drivers, the taxi cab drivers, the Uber drivers, the bus boys. My father was a bus boy. Mm-hmm. The waiters, they're going to suffer. They're the ones that are going to suffer. And if the city of New York, if the rating agencies, Moody's, S&P, if they downgrade the bonds, you know who's going to suffer? The employees. New York State has 200,000 employees. New York City has 300,000 employees. Guess what? There won't be any money to pay them.
2: Mm-hmm.
4: So it's not as easy as everybody makes it out to be. Somebody has to pay the $2.
2: How does a guy who's 35 years old that's never done anything, I mean, your business is complex enough. Now, there's zillions of different types of businesses. I mean, he acts like he knows, just from an ideological perspective, how to run business and capitalism is bad. Tell everybody a little bit about your background. How did you become what you became?
4: Well, you know, my grandparents came to America in 1913. Both my mother's grandfather, a father, and my father's father, and then my father's two brothers came in the 1930s, and my father came in 1949. So, you know, all the immigrants that came to America, they were ready to work 70, 80 hours a week. And they worked their tail off. And what I say is, you know why there's no Greek diners left, Mark?
2: Why?
4: Because the fathers worked 80 hours a week, sent their parents they sent their sons and their daughters to become lawyers and accountants, just like mm-hmm. the Jews. Just mm-hmm. like the Jewish community.
2: You're right.
4: They worked 80 hours a week, and they sent their kids to go to, became lawyers and accountants and investment bankers. And that's why there's nobody left to run the kosher delis. There's nobody left mm-hmm. to run the Greek diners. You know, they used to be open 24 hours a day.
2: Yeah, they were great. Great.
4: But, as the world turns, mm-hmm. And it's turning. Now, what happens is, what people have to realize is that the Democratic Socialists has created actors. Don't forget who Zohran's mother is a big movie mm-hmm. producer. He knows how to smile. He knows how to induce to say hello to people. Omar, our congresswoman from... Minnesota.
2: Yeah.
4: And don't forget, she was reading. No education. They are trained actors. And the same thing with AOC. Mm-hmm. And what happens is they are paid, they are trained, and they perform a task. And the money comes in. Don't forget, they go out and pick it. At 7 o'clock in the morning, where did those signs come from? Mm-hmm. Somebody pay for them, and I believe it's not necessarily the Soros of the world, and not necessarily who's the other guy in China.
2: Yeah,
4: I believe there's foreign money,
2: mm-hmm.
4: foreign government money, is being funneled through them. And America is under attack, and the American people have to realize that America is under attack,
2: mm-hmm.
4: and we have to fix that, because you know why I'm working 77 hours a week? I say because my kids and my grandkids, I want to leave them a better world,
2: mm-hmm.
4: and that's what I'm working. It's not about the money. It's about leaving them a better world, and that's what I worry about.
2: And you're worried about the kids, and so am I. Because look how fast we've spiraled into this. This sort of Marxist, Islamist, woke, Reich, R-E-I-C-H, you know who I mean. These people, you don't even recognize our country with their doctrines, their ideologies, their attacks on the United States, their attacks on the Constitution. And New York's become ground zero for some reason, hasn't it?
4: It has become ground zero. It was the perfect storm. President Trump told me, you got to get Curtis out of the race. He says to me, he got Eric Adams out of the race. And he says, I'd rather have a Democrat, even though, you know, Andrew Cuomo, than have a socialist or a communist. And we failed President Trump. Mm-hmm. Yeah. And it was a perfect storm. It was a perfect storm. And, what's going to happen now? I think our U.S. attorney in New York, Jake Clayton, is excellent. Mm-hmm. And he's not waiting for the state attorney generals to put people away. If they had a violation that touches a federal crime, mm-hmm. Jake Clayton uses the federal forces to come in and do whatever he has to do.
2: Now,
4: he's not going to do anything. And yeah. Checks and balances on from the state. I think Bruce Blakeman, I was with him last night, I think he has a good shot if people realize, people have to realize what the heck is going on.
2: I got to bring him back.
4: You know?
2: Yeah. No, you're right.
4: You know, he has a good shot, and... It is what it is, and Mark, keep yelling out there, keep talking out there, keep telling people the truth, and that's what we're doing. We're telling the people the truth, and we want to get to a point where people realize, you know, 92% of the American people believed Walter Cronkite. Right now, nobody believes anybody.
2: That's true. Yeah. Well, I want the country to know something. So, I'm on your station because of you, right?
4: Yes, yes.
2: And I started out on your station.
4: You do and get the truth out. Get the truth out. Thank you so much.
2: And you too. Thank you. You got a great lineup on this station. We'll keep fighting. And keep fighting in that city. You know, we're not all from New York, but we love New York.
4: We're going to challenge the BBC, Mark. We're going to go do, I've talked to the president about it. We're going to do Europe. And because
2: what does that mean?
4: BBC is not telling. Well, we're going to go into Europe and try to, because the Voice of America and the BBC does not tell the European people the truth.
2: Are we going to have to use private stations? How are you going to do that?
4: No, we're working it out right now. And, well, one of these days, you know, 5 years ago, we said we're going to sit down for dinner. We never did.
2: Are you ever in Florida? Well, we'll do this off the air. We'll do it. We'll do it. I'll make sure
4: Mark
2: of it. I don't go anywhere.
4: Thank you
2: know that.
4: You do. Yes. Mark Levin, thank you for everything you do. And God bless you and God bless America. Let's get the truth out. Thank you so much.
2: You too, John. Take care of yourself. He's a good man. You can see how upset he is about what's going on in New York. And I don't blame him. Because it's going on in New York and Chicago and L.A. and Philadelphia and Detroit. It's going on in Boston and Pittsburgh. Kansas City and Cleveland and Cincinnati. Dallas, Plano, for crying out loud. Houston, Austin. We're in every one of these markets. It's crazy. Look at California, what's happened to California. You know, 35, 40 years ago, the Republicans owned that state. And we're doing everything we can to help. We're going to help Blakeman and Hilton and pick some of these other candidates. And I'm quite serious about Maine. Some of you may be upset. I can't control that. If you listen to my logic, I think you will agree with me. Plattner hates the military, trashes his own services that he was in, Marines and Army. walks around not just with a Nazi tattoo on his chest, but SS Camp Guard tattoo on his chest. And he was a fully grown adult when he chose to do that. And he's trashing the American sniper, you remember him, who's now passed, basically insinuating he killed citizens to get his numbers up. How disgusting. He trashed another man who had a, you know, one of the helmet cameras, who took four bullets, trashed him, mocked him. He's done things in his personal life that he used to brag about that are literally perverted, horribly disgusting. And now he claims to be a communist, which is why Bernie Sanders and Elizabeth Warren are attracted to him. And so, yes, I will support Susan Collins. I don't know her. I've never talked to her. And I don't care. And I don't care. I cannot pretend that it's okay to elect open communists and Nazis to the United States Senate. And I'm not going to sit here and just accept it. I'll be right back.
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1: You know, every now and then you need to talk to somebody who's actually been successful in these businesses that are under attack. And you can see how stressful it is. It's terrible. Terrible. You work your whole life. You work 80, 90 hours a week. And they act like there's something wrong with you. Meanwhile, you come into the country illegally. You're pushing the destruction of America. And you deserve a freebie? No, I don't think so. In 2025, global gold demand blew past 5,000 tons. Now, is that a big deal? Yeah, it's a big deal. It hit a record. The value was $555 billion. So instead of scaring buyers away, it pulled in more interest, more buyers. Many central banks are quietly diversifying with gold. They're getting rid of, you know, the dollar and other forms of national currency. They're adding hundreds of tons to their reserves. Large institutions have poured in the second biggest inflow on record. In bar and coin demand, gold bars and coins, silver bars and coins, hit a 12-year high. A 12-year high. Meanwhile, mine supply from mines, new gold, just grew 1%. New gold can't be printed. A recent report said it plainly. Gold demand just broke a record. Supply can't keep up. Now, what's happening here, whether they're large institutions, financial institutions, or individuals, people are diversifying. They don't want all their eggs in one basket, which is where most of you have them, right? 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You might want to consider diversification with precious metals like silver and gold. 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
2: 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Guaranteed human.
15: President Trump says negotiations with Iran are moving in the right direction. In a Truth Social post, the president said it will only be a great deal for all or no deal at all. He went on to say that if a deal isn't reached, then it will be back to the battlefront and shooting, but bigger and stronger than ever before, and nobody wants that. Over the weekend, Trump said both sides must take their time and get it right.

0: President Trump joined millions around the country in honoring those who made the ultimate sacrifice for the nation. He spoke at Arlington National Cemetery to mark Memorial Day. Trump remembered those who fell before the country declared its independence 250 years ago. He also took part in a wreath-laying ceremony at the Tomb of the Unknown Soldier. Members of the 3rd U.S. Infantry Regiment, also known as the Old Guard, placed hundreds of thousands of American flags on the graves at Arlington National ahead of the Memorial Day weekend. It's part of a long-standing tradition known as Flags In. Millions along the East Coast tried to salvage one day of sunshine on the final day of the holiday. Thunderstorms pretty much washed out events and celebrations for the holiday over the weekend. NASA will give an update on Tuesday on its plans to build a moon base. In a statement, the agency says it intends to share moon base plans and highlight progress toward a sustained presence on the lunar surface. NASA is building off the success of the recent Artemis II mission around the moon with its ambitious plan to create a permanent base. It hopes to have that base up and running within the next 7 years. The New York Knicks are heading back to the NBA Finals for the first time since 1999. New York wiped out the Cleveland Cavaliers 130-93 in Game 4 to complete a four-game sweep in the Eastern Conference Finals. The Knicks will take on either the Oklahoma City Thunder or San Antonio Spurs as they aim to win their first title since 1973. I'm Tammy Trujillo.
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8: We've always said a tolling system in the streets would be unacceptable.
9: 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We don't want tolls.
8: Well, we don't just say that. The world has said that.
10: Who's going to be my last guest now?
11: What about me?
12: It shouldn't have ended this way.
0: Memorial Day weekend brought some of the highest gas prices in 4 years. Mark Mayfield has the numbers.
13: AAA puts today's national average for a gallon of regular unleaded at $4.50 a gallon. This time last year, we were paying around $3.18. Drivers in California continue to pay the most, with prices at the pump hovering around $6.11 a gallon. I'm Mark Mayfield.
0: Pope Leo's guidance on preserving human dignity in the face of artificial intelligence is out in the form of his first major theological document. He released a lengthy encyclical on Monday alongside one of the co-founders of Anthropic, warning that technology like AI is fueling global conflicts. William Denslow reports.
14: Leo's previously raised concerns over the use of AI in the military, warning the delegation of decisions of life and death to machines could create a destructive spiral. He's also criticized what he says is the environmental devastation caused by harvesting the rare earth minerals used in modern technology. William Denslow, Brussels.
0: A new study shows a common procedure for heart attack treatment is not providing any benefits and in women raises the risk. Jim Roop has details.
15: Researchers at Mount Sinai School of Medicine published their findings in the New England Journal of Medicine regarding beta blockers. They say beta blockers did not significantly reduce death, repeat heart attacks, or hospitalization for heart failure in patients whose heart function was preserved. This was a multi-year study involving 8,500 patients in Spain and Italy. A sub-study shows women who got beta blockers had a higher risk of death, heart attack, or hospitalization for heart failure compared with women who did not receive beta blockers. I'm Jim Roop.
0: The Mandalorian and Grogu has blasted off to a big start at the box office. The first Star Wars film hit the big screen in nearly 7 years, made $100 million over the four-day holiday period, and another $63 million overseas. I'm Tammy Trujillo.
1: Happens only once a year in Las Vegas.
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16: 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Gary McNamara and Eric Harley talk about everything from politics to social issues and news of the day. 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
17: All across America, we are Red Eye Radio. He is Eric Harley and I'm Gary McNamara. Welcome and good morning. Here we go. Hope everybody had a great Memorial Day weekend. You know, it was the first time ever.
18: Yeah.
17: That in all my years of flying, I've been flying since 1974.
18: Right. On a plane, to be
17: yes,
18: clear.
17: On a plane.
18: Because otherwise it would be weird. Yeah. And also historic.
17: And, you know, flapping my arms.
18: Yeah. And boy, are your arms tired.
17: Yes.
18: Yeah.
17: First time. Mm-hmm. Not that I haven't been delayed overnight. But every time has been my choice. Like a plane has been delayed, and I just said, oh, what the heck, I can stay an extra day. But it was never in a hotel. First time ever. Coming back from Tampa, all the flights were canceled from American going into Dallas. So that was like, that was okay.
18: All
17: the
18: right,
17: best thing about it is in the Tampa airport.
18: Yeah.
17: Because I just sat there. I have the Marriott Bonvoy app.
18: Right.
17: Because I book a lot of stuff on that. And I just sat there and went, okay, what's the closest hotel? And it came up, you know, the Marriott Tampa Airport. So I figured it was somewhere near the airport.
18: Right.
17: So there I am. I you know, make the reservation, got the flight out for early yesterday morning. And I was back very early. And, you know, looking around and, okay, where do I catch the Uber? Security guard sees me and goes, hey, can I help you? And I said, yeah, looking for the Uber. He goes, I said, for the airport hotel. He goes, the Marriott? And I said, yeah. And he goes, right down the hallway there, about 100 feet.
18: So, all right.
17: Oh, my God. So it's great.
18: That makes it handy.
17: Yeah, I have the best luck. But had a great time, the annual get-together with Jerry, Mary, and Gary.
18: Yeah.
17: It was good.
18: That went well.
17: And they got a great big kick out of it. I had to tell them how much you enjoyed saying Jerry, Mary, and Gary. Jerry, Mary, and Gary.
18: Yeah, I don't know, enjoy, if that's the word, but it does sound funny. So, yeah.
17: Well, you enjoyed it. I believe you enjoyed it.
18: Do I?
17: I sensed that you enjoyed it.
18: Okay.
17: But it was great, and yes, we did get to the brewery, the Two Frogs Brewery, and I did have the chocolate coconut beer, which is right. Not really, I don't think it's a, I don't know what it is. It's some kind of thing like a beer, but.
18: It's liquid. It's in a mug.
17: But you know the best thing that they have there? Their water. They have like super filtered water.
18: Yeah.
17: Everybody's, hey, get me a water. Was like, they'll look at you go, we serve the best water. This is ultra filtered. And they give you a glass of it and it is ice cold. And it was great. I'm like, wow, this is great.
18: Yeah.
17: You actually, it's like, you should be marketing your water. And so I'm doing it for them. I'm marketing their water. So,
18: oh, all right.
17: But other than that, it was just a great time. But heard it rained here.
18: Yeah, that's what I understand. I was out of town too. I got back and as I got back, it was, I mean, the ground was wet. I wasn't back Saturday night. We came back Sunday evening, and. Some family members said we got some actually pretty good rain.
17: Yeah.
18: So there was some rain on Monday.
17: Oh yeah, I got pounded Monday afternoon.
18: Yeah.
17: I'm glad I wasn't here. It might have been a washout. You know, if you had picnics planned and stuff like that.
18: Yeah.
17: But other than that, I mean, it was a weekend that really mirrored what we have seen over the last 5 weeks. Maybe the hype or the sense of anticipation from the media, from their sources, from leaks, from the administration, you know, maybe trying to put out trial balloons. I don't know. But the sense of anticipation sort of went through the roof this weekend, and I just went, until there's a deal, I'm not doing this again.
18: Well, and then, you know, they announce that they're very close to a deal on uranium. Nuclear dust, by the way. It was something very different back in the 70s. I'm just saying. Not that I would know.
17: Speaking about flying.
18: Here's what I'll say about nuclear dust back in the 70s. I inhaled it, but I didn't like it, as far as my children know. No, the president and others, the story seemed to have legs, and I thought, okay, we're getting closer. And if we are actually getting closer, it appears to be exactly what I believed might be the case. You have other Arab nations that kind of help us, because they were involved in the last week and a half in sitting at the table trying to get Iran to come around, according to the story. And we say that because they keep talking, you know, things, they keep using the Capitol Hill words. I don't know if they've used framework directly, but it's that kind of storyline that's been building for a while. We know the one thing that will end all of this is for the enriched uranium to be handed over and or destroyed. President put that on Truth Social a little while ago. The problem with his post on Truth Social a little while ago, by the way, is the way that he phrased it. And because it sounds like, or I guess the question is, does he want it to happen? Is this a demand? Or is he saying, you know, again, it is happening. It's hard to know. Point being, I believe that there's likely going to be, if this is coming together, it's likely going to be with the help of the other Arab nations that want it to happen. Now, the other side of that is something we've talked about. Let's say it is true that the nuclear dust is being handed over, that we get it, we get to destroy it. Or there's witnesses to it. This is another thing the president presented on Truth Social, that there would be witnesses to it, basically, that we could trust to say that it was destroyed. I think we need some American eyes on this, just in my opinion. In order for me to trust it, that's not an opinion, that's a fact. I would need American eyes to witness that. I saw when he
17: posted it. It's either we take it, we destroy it there, or we take it.
18: Well, and
17: there was
18: phrasing in there where it was something to the effect of, let me see if I can find that exact Truth Social post. So here it is. The enriched uranium nuclear dust, in parentheses, with an exclamation point, will either be immediately turned over to the United States or be brought home and destroyed, or preferably in conjunction and coordination with the Islamic Republic of Iran, destroyed in place or at another acceptable location with the Atomic Energy Commission or its equivalent being witness to this process and event. Thank you for your attention to this matter, President DJ.
17: Well, you have a point. If it's not the atomic, the United States Atomic Energy Commission, if it's something else,
18: right.
17: Who is that somebody else?
18: Well I want to know. Key, right? I want to know which members. Yeah, I want to know if there. I need to know that there are American eyes on this. You know, for me to trust it, I don't trust anything with Iran anyway. So let's walk this through and say, let's just say that happened. That actually, we got to the point where the nuclear dust is gone. The ask is going to be for Iran to be able to all sanctions being lifted, Strait of Hormuz open, no tolls, unless you have a toll tag. and the problem that I have there is exactly what has happened in recent years, and it's been going on for years. They will use that money to fund Hamas, Hezbollah, the Houthis, all of them. They will use that money for their proxies, and even if they didn't have the ability to deliver a nuclear weapon, then I have a concern about a dirty bomb or something like that being delivered here to U.S. soil, because what's left of the regime shall not be defeated. That's their standpoint. Of course it is. The hardliners, there was one story. Who was it? Was it the Wall Street Journal, I think. They're what's left is even more hardline than what was there before. The former Ayatollah, the dead Ayatollah. And I think to myself, well, of course they are, because they're on the brink. And so I don't know. Again, it's impossible to know what's true and what isn't, what's going to happen and what isn't. And then, of course, after that, we got the story that Iran was basically trying to lay down some mines inside the Strait of Hormuz. We were able to take a couple of their ships down. They fired. We intercepted. And that was kind of the end of that back and forth, but that has happened since this big, I don't know right. if you could call it announcement, but this statement on what might be close in terms of a deal.
17: What time was that? What time was it?
18: That was, I'm trying to figure out, let's see here, that happened, they're doing live updates, so the latest update happened 4 minutes ago, but it's happening in recent hours. So if that's, you know, again, if that's the case, it happened after all of the, you know, talk about this deal. Again, the tensions are going to be high in the Strait. They're going to remain high. Marco Rubio, Secretary of State, is saying, you know, it's going to be open. The Strait is going to be open one way or the other.
17: Okay, that was the last one. That was the 7 hour. That was 7 hours ago. The one you just
18: well
17: read. Is the last one I see where he has written something on it.
18: Where who has written
17: the what? President on Truth Social? Not a story that he has reposted, but the last post that he had.
18: Right.
17: Is what I have.
18: Right
17: is the one.
18: And the Wall Street
17: right.
18: Journal has again. U.S. conducted defensive attack on Iranian targets. Officials say. And this has to do with the tensions rose at the U.S., and this is from the Wall Street Journal, sank two Islamic Revolutionary Guard Corps ships attempting to lay mines in the Strait of Hormuz on Monday. Iran responded by launching surface-to-air missiles at U.S. planes, prompting American attacks on missile launchers near the Bandar Abbas, according to U.S. officials.
17: Yeah.
18: The U.S. Central Command continues to defend our forces while...
17: He went after, I mean, the president went after Ted Cruz. He went after Massey. He went after Tillis. He went after Cassidy. He went after anybody who said, look, if you do this, this isn't going to be a good deal. And, you know, that's where we are right now. You know, little bits and pieces come out. You have sources. You have people that are close to the situation, that apparently close to the situation. I don't know whether they are or not. That come out with something, and then everybody judges whether that would be good or not. And then the president gets angry at them for doing it, saying that's not what's in the deal. And so you're pretty well, you know, lost on all of this except what you just read before, where he said the enriched uranium nuclear dust will either be immediately turned over to the United States or be brought home or destroyed, or preferably in conjunction and coordination with the Islamic Republic of Iran, destroyed in place or at another acceptable location with the Atomic Energy Commission or its equivalent. I don't know what the equivalent means. And the details matter here. When you're talking Iran, yes. All the details matter. Being witness to this process and event, thank you for your attention to this matter, whatever. The other thing is where he said, this came out at, this was would have been at 5:10 a.m. Yesterday morning. He went after, went after Tillis and Cassidy and Massey.
11: Yeah.
17: And all the, Democrats.
11: Okay.
17: Democrats.
11: Yeah.
17: People that have totally lost their way, constantly supporting bad policy and even worse candidates, but are consistently critical of each and every fantastic win that I have. These people should go home and rest. They do nothing but create division and loss. In other words, they are losers. A deal with Iran will be a great and meaningful one, or there will be no deal. It will be the exact opposite of the JCPOA disaster negotiated by the failed Obama administration, which was a direct and open path to a nuclear weapon for Iran. No, we don't do deals like that. So, you know, he's been setting that, you know, the tone that the nuclear weapons have to go. There were reports out there, well, they need to commit to getting it, you know, that word. And so you had people responding to it, as they should. You know, if a story comes out and says, look, we don't know whether this is true or not, but if this is the deal they're making, they shouldn't be doing it. And then the president comes out and attacks them. And it's like, well, we're just saying if that report was true, we're not saying, well, you know, we're not saying that that's actually what you're negotiating. But look. It's the president's own fault because a couple of weeks ago it was unconditional surrender. Yeah. This is not unconditional surrender. You're moving the goalpost from what you said. Yeah. Remember, he said unconditional surrender is what which unconditional surrender is, you just lay everything down. There is no deal. You right. just surrender and we come in and we do whatever we want.
11: Yeah.
17: And we said at the time, why are you setting such a high bar?
11: Right.
17: And how are you going to do that?
11: Right.
17: But the president is the one who said it, nobody else.
18: Well, and I don't, again, this the post on Truth Social just blurred everything. Who's going to be a part of that commission? Or what's the equivalent of that commission? Because this isn't going to be like a treaty where they're going to sit down at a table and sign something and then everybody's going to see what's in the treaty. It isn't going to work that way. And so I don't trust it. The American people deserve to know.
17: We are Red Eye Radio.
18: Brought to you by Hotshot Secret.
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1: We are Red Eye Radio. He is Eric Harley, and I'm Gary McNamara. Welcome and good morning. You and I were just talking about the Daily Mail UK story again, where you know their sources are telling them that J.D. Vance is considering not running in 2028. I saw that. I think it was on the plane when I saw that yesterday, and I looked for any other media picking up on that story, and nobody did.
2: Yeah, I think if it's true, then I think it's because he's clearly afraid of AOC. Sorry, I could barely get that one out. Let's see here. There. I'm trying to see if there were any other sources here that had any credible sources that I've heard of.
1: Well, the only reason I bring it up is because if it was a legit source that everybody used, and again, the Daily Mail UK can be as tabloid as,
2: yeah,
1: as even more. Even
2: it didn't
1: more.
2: Have legs. It wasn't all over the place. Well, because typically, what will happen? Like, let's say it was that Daily Mail UK originated the story. If there's something to it. And typically, others will write the story based on that original story. And even though they may not have their own sources, they're at that point, you know, they're working. Other news organizations are working to get their own sources on that and see if there's anything to it. But it really kind of went nowhere. And by the way, it's also, to begin with, it's just one of those. He's considering not running in 2020. Well, okay. There's a lot of ambiguous language in that entire, you know, phrase.
1: Yeah. I saw it on X. I actually didn't. Yeah, and it said the X post was J.D. Vance considers abandoning run for president in 2028. J.D. Vance considering abandoning run. Yeah. J.D. Vance has been left more isolated than ever and is even considering abandoning a run for the presidency in 2028, multiple sources tell the Daily Mail.
2: Yeah, all right.
1: And then I didn't see anything else the rest of the day on it.
2: Yeah.
1: Yeah.
2: Yeah.
1: So and I'm looking here. You've got internet sources posting it. You know, so you just, you know, you look down, you just look down on it. The internet sites have picked it up.
2: Yeah, right. Yeah, I don't trust anything.
1: Yeah, neither do I.
2: Even if he himself came out and said, yeah, I don't know if I'm running or not. I wouldn't put anything into it right now.
1: I picked this up from politicalzoom.com. This is an interesting speculation. We get wind of this from the Daily Mail. Yes, it is a tabloid, but that doesn't mean it doesn't have a track record of being right on numerous occasions. And perhaps this is one of them.
2: Yeah.
1: The reason, would you believe, the stepping down of Tulsi Gabbard? J.D. Vance, now the lone dove in Donald Trump's cabinet after Tulsi Gabbard's resignation, has been left more isolated than ever before and is considering abandoning a run for the presidency, multiple sources tell the Daily Mail. And again, from what we know, I mean, this isn't a thing where Tulsi Gabbard is resigning and we know that she's resigning instead of being forced out.
2: Right.
1: This is because of her husband's diagnosis with a rare form of cancer, and we've, you know, and I looked as soon as that, you know, first when it came out, I went, okay, anybody out there saying that she was forced out? And then I saw the reason why, and I went, okay,
2: here's the problem, not only in today's countless methods of reporting and repeating stories, but also at that level. If you're talking about the DNI, the story about the CIA officers going there and picking up files, you know, which we were told in the end, well, that wasn't a raid. First of all, we pointed out the CIA doesn't raid. And if there were, if someone came in and took files out of the DNI's office, it would likely be the ICIG, the Intelligence Community Inspector General's office. It wouldn't be, it still wouldn't be a raid. But in other words, if someone, if there were any entity or anybody of authority coming into the DNI's office to basically take over the, those files and take possession of those files, and they weren't being handed over by the DNI voluntarily, then it would likely be the ICIG. Unless there was something, again, much greater, and it would be a massive story by now. So,
1: and it died.
2: That was, it did. It, within,
1: right,
2: really within, what, about 12 hours or so, it kind of went away. It was like, well, no. The CIA doesn't conduct raids, and it was just files being moved from one office
1: to another,
2: from
1: right.
2: the DNI's office to another office. But if it's going to be, you know, if it's going to be this story where she steps down, and it's in, you know, days after that that whole thing happened, of course the internet was going to lose its ever loving mind. They're about to find something on her or whatever it's going to be. Her husband has a very aggressive form of cancer. She wants to be with him during that treatment, and there's no way to be focused as DNI. I can't even imagine being the DNI, but she can't focus on that job at hand with everything going on. And right now there's a lot going on. I also, in my mind, had to reintroduce, as I'm thinking about that, it was Saturday morning, as I'm thinking about the story, the time that she was on Capitol Hill and said, you know, basically, we don't have any evidence that Iran was a threat. And the rest of the world went, huh? And we tried to, you know, pick that apart and unpack it as to why she would have said that back then. That was early on in the president's second term, early on in her tenure as DNI. But the fact of the matter is that no one really knows exactly what happened. I do believe the story that her husband is sick, and certainly we pray for him for a right. full recovery. But this is, you know, this is one of those stories that just grabs everything surrounding Tulsi Gabbard, you know, and then it was probably inevitable that something would come out about J.D. Vance. Well, now he's the, and as you mentioned, lonesome dove.
1: Well, here's how they write it.
2: Mm-hmm.
1: But the whispers racing through the West Wing find common ground. These are the sources talking mm-hmm. to the Daily Mail UK.
2: Right.
1: Iran, Vance's most senior non-interventionist ally, is gone. And even as he expressed his sorrow for the exit of his dear friend on Friday, insiders told the Daily Mail that his own future is at the front of his mind while his rivals sharpen their blades. Vance is a non-event in the West Wing, a source close to the president told the Daily Mail. Vance's isolation comes at a moment when Marco Rubio's stock inside the White House has never been higher, with the Secretary of State helping to plan an invasion of Cuba while the vice president flails in peace negotiations with Iran. The vice president's dovish brand of foreign policy has set him on a collision course with Trump, the sources say, the rift deepening as Trump embraces his wartime leader image. The president has made it very clear in recent months that he doesn't abide by this strong, silent Gary Cooper-style approach to foreign policy, a White House insider told the Daily Mail. He's loud. He's active. These guys prefer to speak softly and carry a big stick, but Trump speaks loudly and carries a massive cannon, the source added. This is what they write. We'll comment on it in just a second. And then this from the Daily Mail. He's deranged, he's deluded, he's suffering from dementia, he carries the nuclear codes, this we know, and as per the Daily Mail, began counseling Trump not to do a full-scale strike back in February. This disagreement with Trump may lead Trump to abandoning Vance. That's why you look at the analysis of this from something like PoliticalZoom.com and saying, no, stop it. That's where political Zoom in their analysis there loses any type of credibility. The president is not deranged. He's not deluded. He's not suffering from dementia. He's exactly who he has always been.
3: Right.
1: And so they lose, you know, by giving their interpretation of this.
3: Right, right.
1: They lose any type of credibility whatsoever because that's just ridiculous. But the Daily Mail's story, the part that I do believe is true, is that Marco Rubio has done a stellar job in communicating the president's policy. I think he's done a great, he's done a much better job than the president has. Because the president, as always, can be all over the place.
3: Mm-hmm.
1: And Marco Rubio isn't. Marco Rubio will speak and it's like, okay, there really isn't any controversy after he speaks.
3: Right.
1: You notice that?
3: Yeah, he shuts it down. Yeah, there's no debate to be had.
1: And when we look at the polls, and a lot of the polls showed that J.D. Vance was leading, if his own internals, if he does internal polls, and I don't know if you're vice president, that's a smart thing to do at this juncture. But if you look at what was the Atlas Intel poll, which was the most accurate, that showed that Rubio with a big lead, that is surprising. And some of the analysis, I think, was it the Fox News poll that said, you know, people, the Republicans still support the president, but they want somebody who will communicate differently in the next administration.
3: Yeah, and you know,
1: in a different style. They're looking for a different style from the president. Now, J.D. Vance is not the president. Now, if you look at it, would J.D. Vance, if he was president, would we be at a war with Iran? That's a great question to ask.
3: Yeah.
1: If I can't say yes immediately, you know, that is a rift and could be a big rift. Now, if I'm J.D. Vance and I see the polls, and the polls that I believe show that I'm in a big lead, Iran's not going to be around in 2027 when the campaign starts.
3: Right.
1: It's not going to be when the campaign starts next summer. That's not going to be around anymore.
3: Right.
1: Hopefully it won't be around anymore.
3: Well.
1: Yeah. And so
3: the framework for the deal will still be around.
1: And so I don't believe that he says Iran makes it so, because the whole point would be, you know, if you're going to run, well, of course I don't agree with everything the president has done, but he's been a very strong president and Iran turned out really good. We got the deal, and so I agree with what the president has done, and so I learned a lot, even though I am not one that wishes to get involved in something like that again. You know, you do the political thing. But if you're in a big lead right now and the Republicans love you and the other polls besides Atlas Intel are wrong, well, I'm not making a decision either. I'm not even thinking about it right now.
3: Right, yeah.
1: And that's where I have some suspicion that the story is accurate.
3: Well, and two, you have to, again, factor in, and I think you were alluding to this, look, the left and the left activist media would love to basically create a rift in the administration right now. And what greater rift is there, even though they did give credit to Marco Rubio, you create a rift between the president and vice president. And that, and that's something that, in fact, the administration wanted to demonstrate when it came to Iran, that there is no rift, and that's why they included, you know, early on, Vice President Vance in the talks. So, you know, it's hard to know what's true here.
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0: We're Red Eye Radio. He's Eric Cronin, and I'm Gary McNamara. You know, and I can see anybody, you know, any vice president, you know, the story could just be like any vice president at this time inside any administration saying, well, you know, I might run. I might not run.
1: Right. Well, you know? He's not a candidate. If J.D. Vance says, I'm not a candidate for 2028, technically that's true. He has not announced his candidacy.
0: Right.
1: And then if he were to say that at any point, you know, during a news briefing or an interview or in the hallway or whatever, well, I'm not a candidate for 2028. Now, an operative word that you would want to include would be yet. As of today, I'm not a candidate.
0: Yeah.
1: You know, but they're, the liberal activist media would love to run with that, because the one thing they want to do really is create that rift between President Trump and Vice President Vance. They really want to create that rift. They believe that's important.

0: visit HowlsProducts.com.
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8: The U.S. military has carried out what is calling self-defensive strikes against Iranian missile launch sites and naval assets near the Strait of Hormuz. U.S. Central Command spokesperson Timothy Hawkins told CNN the action was taken to protect U.S. personnel from imminent threats posed by Iranian forces. He said the strikes targeted missile positions as well as Iranian boats attempting to lay naval mines in the area. Hawkins added that U.S. forces are defending their troops while exercising restraint during the ongoing ceasefire. The risk of a catastrophic explosion at a chemical plant in Southern California is being diminished, but over 15,000 residents are still under evacuation orders. Orange County Fire Chief T.J. McGovern says the worst-case scenario has been resolved, but emphasized that crews still face risks involving fire, minor explosions, and potential chemical spills. The emergency started with a vapor release at one of the tanks at GKN Aerospace last Thursday. President Trump is set to get his annual physical on Tuesday. He'll travel to Walter Reed National Military Medical Center in Maryland for the routine checkup. Last year, doctors diagnosed Trump with chronic venous insufficiency, a common condition causing mild swelling in his lower legs. The White House says Trump will also spend time with service members and staff at Walter Reed in recognition of their service, professionalism, and dedication to the nation. The New York Knicks are headed back to the NBA Finals for the first time since 1999. New York throttled the Cleveland Cavaliers 130-93 in Game 4, completing a four-game sweep in the Eastern Conference Finals. The Knicks will take on either the Oklahoma City Thunder or the San Antonio Spurs as they aim to win their first title since 1973. The nation spent this Memorial Day reflecting on the lives of those who made the ultimate sacrifice while serving in the armed forces. What we now know as Memorial Day started as a way to honor those who fought and died in the Civil War. It was originally called Decoration Day and first established by General John Logan in 1868. The name Memorial Day was first used in 1882. I'm Tammy Trujillo.
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18: 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We don't want tolls.
17: Well, we don't just say that. The world has said that.
19: Who's going to be my last guest now?
20: What about me?
21: It shouldn't have ended this way.
8: A weekend brought some of the highest gas prices in 4 years. Mark Mayfield has the numbers.
22: AAA puts today's national average for a gallon of regular unleaded at $4.50 a gallon. This time last year, we were paying around $3.18. Drivers in California continue to pay the most, with prices at the pump hovering around $6.11 a gallon. I'm Mark Mayfield.
8: Pope Leo's guidance on preserving human dignity in the face of artificial intelligence is out in the form of his first major theological document. He released a lengthy encyclical on Monday alongside one of the co-founders of Anthropic, warning that technology like AI is fueling global conflicts. William Denslow reports.
23: Leo's previously raised concerns over the use of AI in the military, warning the delegation of decisions of life and death to machines could create a destructive spiral. He's also criticized what he says is the environmental devastation caused by harvesting the rare earth minerals used in modern technology. William Denslow, Brussels.
8: A new study shows a common procedure for heart attack treatment is not providing any benefits and in women raises the risk. Jim Roop has details.
24: Researchers at Mount Sinai School of Medicine published their findings in the New England Journal of Medicine regarding beta blockers. They say beta blockers did not significantly reduce death, repeat heart attacks, or hospitalization for heart failure in patients whose heart function was preserved. This was a multi-year study involving 8,500 patients in Spain and Italy. A sub-study shows women who got beta blockers had a higher risk of death, heart attack, or hospitalization for heart failure compared with women who did not receive beta blockers. I'm Jim Roop.
8: The Mandalorian and Grogu has blasted off to a big start at the box office. The first Star Wars film hit the big screen in nearly 7 years, made $100 million over the four-day holiday period, and another $63 million overseas. I'm Tammy Trujillo.
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17: Well, we don't just say that. The world has said that.
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0: What about me?
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0: Now, it's Red Eye Radio. Gary McNamara and Eric Hurley talk about everything from politics to social issues and news of the day. Whether you're up late or you're just starting your day, welcome to the show. From the Relief Factor Studios, this is Red Eye Radio.
1: All across America, we are Red Eye Radio. He is Eric Hurley, and I'm Gary McNamara. All right, one of the things we've always said is, with the left right now, just use any commercial you make, just do it in their own words.
2: Yeah.
1: You know, right. we talked about this with Kamala Harris, and they did do that.
2: Right, right.
1: They did play her in her own words over and over again. And
2: In fact, with Rapid Response 47, they would post entire interviews.
1: Yeah.
2: Remember that?
1: Yeah. Yep.
2: Like hour-long interviews.
1: Yep. They take an hour-long interview. And this would be, again, you're talking Rapid Response women. Did Rapid Response 47 exist at that time, or was it just the campaign?
2: Maybe it was the campaign.
1: Yeah, it's probably the campaign.
2: Yeah.
1: Maybe. Same difference.
2: Yeah, really. Right. Yeah.
1: And we've always said, just post what they say. This is a ad that came out late last week, a Super PAC ad supporting Ken Paxton, who today is running against John Cornyn, the incumbent, in the primary, in the primary runoff.
2: Mm-hmm.
1: And they'll be running against James Tallarico.
2: Yeah.
1: By the way, a lot of discussion I had over the weekend with my Florida friends on Tallarico. And it was fun, too, explaining it. It really was a lot of fun. And this is the guy. In fact, I was talking to a few people saying, this is the guy that is viewed as the moderate to Jasmine Crockett.
2: Yeah.
1: Also, he's the white guy because they, as we all talk about, the Democrats talk about diversity and equity and inclusion. But when it comes down to it, they go, no, put the white guy in.
2: That's right.
1: Can't have the black woman. She's viewed as too radical.
2: That's right.
1: Put in the radical white male.
2: Yep.
1: Whose style is a little bit different and who's just as radical. And then I played this for them, this ad. And this is an ad. Now you hear, I believe you hear Trump in there. He's describing Tallarico. And they come up with a nickname. All right, I'm not going to tell you the nickname. You'll hear it in the spot.
2: Right.
1: Here we go. All right.
3: The Democrats have a weird candidate.
4: God is non-binary. There are many more than two biological sexes. In fact, there are six. It is now existential that we try to reduce our meat consumption.
5: The American flag is such a complicated symbol for most of us. Prophetic voices like Jesus have helped me reckon with my own whiteness, my own masculinity.
4: Our southern border should be like our front porch. There should be a giant welcome mat out front. No need to sit and cry over, you know, your whiteness or your masculinity. They're going to call me a radical leftist.
6: Something that you love that's not family or friends.
7: I love, I'm just saying this because it's on my mind, the trans children.
3: The Democrats have a weird candidate.
8: Low T Tallarico, too weak for Texas.
2: Older guys with low T are going, hey, what does that mean?
1: Go find Doug Flutie.
2: I'm MAGA when I have the energy.
1: Tallarico, low T Tallarico.
2: That sounds like a you know, member of one of the five families.
9: Hey. Why don't you call up Low T over there? Tell him we need something done over here. All right? Tell him to get it together. Tell him to wake up first. He's going to have to wake up. He's too weak to get out of bed, but, you know, you're going to have to help him get out of bed.
1: He's got
9: the low T.
1: But as we've always said before, just play them in their play them in their own words. What I find interesting is we all remember when Joe Biden was asked the question, you know, how many genders are there? And he said three. We went, whoa, he's in trouble. Tallarico was asked, you know.
2: Yeah, go ahead. No, I'm thinking the same thing. Go ahead.
1: Oh, you're just pointing. I did.
2: Yeah.
1: Okay. And he said, you know, there are six biological sexes is what Tallarico said.
2: He limited it to six?
1: But not gender, because they always say, well, gender isn't biology. Well, we know it is now. It didn't used to be 15 years ago.
2: Well, yeah, they changed the rules.
1: But they changed the rules, and now it is. And so he said there are six biological sexes.
2: Six?
1: Six.
2: Oh, now, and I thought to myself, dude, you're stepping in it right now because you can't say there's only six.
1: Yeah, exactly.
2: That's a Biden move.
1: But I'd like to ask him, what are they? I mean, has he been inside the apparent four spacecrafts that have landed and the aliens? Is he counting the aliens that supposedly have crashed and the bodies have been recovered?
2: Yeah, right. Yeah.
1: We're so screwed up right now. We're so doomed that even all this talk of, you know, whether extraterrestrials have crashed is like, whatever.
2: Well, no, we could tomorrow, they could have a camera, with all of the media, parade all of the media through, I don't know, just call it Area 52. Because, you know, Area 51 isn't really where it happens. It's Area 52. That's where you got to go. That's where all the stuff happens, next door. Area 52. And they could be going through and showing. They could demonstrate to the American people. There could be live aliens going, hey, how's it going? We've been here for a while. And then, you know, they morph into an actor or something, a famous person. And then right before your eyes, and we go, yeah, whatever.
1: Here's my question. If these stories are true.
2: Uh-huh.
1: Because you keep seeing Trump's trying to figure out how to announce that the aliens have landed and that we are not alone. And they're not sure what to do. And he's trying to figure out how to do it without people panicking. I'm hearing this all over the place.
2: Yeah.
1: Well, my question would be, my first question would be, if they come out and say, yeah, these aliens exist, are they liberal or are they conservative? That's my question. Are the aliens, if they exist, liberal or don't hold me to the physics debate we had last week about whether any aliens. We're talking politics now.
2: Well, if they could
1: be, we're not dealing with the truth in any way.
2: If they can
1: here.
2: Be both female and male. Oh, wait a minute.
1: How many alien sexes are there?
2: What if they are actually non-binary? What if, I mean, you know, where?
1: Well. We've seen the when we see the
2: drawings.
1: The drawings, they seem to be naked.
2: That's another thing. Don't you think they would have clothes so they can travel at great speeds?
1: They're not the aliens are superior beings. They're not ashamed of their bodies.
2: Well, here's the thing. According to the drawings, there's nothing to be ashamed of. And by that, I mean there's nothing there.
1: Just a big head.
2: Well, it's a big head, and it's a body with nothing. But
1: should aliens be able to compete with humans in sports? These are the questions we're going to be dealing with a couple of years from now if we find out the aliens do exist.
2: I'll tell you.
1: Or do they have an advantage?
2: If we're playing dodgeball, I want an alien on my team. Because we're going to win every time. Because they just, boom, disappear as the ball's coming toward them. And imagine how fast they could throw the ball.
1: Well, I remember the Charlie Sheen movie. Remember the one on climate change? What's that called? Remember where the aliens were eating up or heating up Earth?
2: Oh, yeah.
1: Arrival. The Arrival.
2: The Arrival. Oh, no, that wasn't Charlie Sheen. The Arrival. What's his name, Jeremy?
1: No, it was Charlie Sheen.
2: Well, then that's a different, The Arrival.
1: Yeah. This is the one where the aliens were heating up the Earth. And I think there was an Arrival, too. Remember he had a buzz cut?
2: Yeah, that one I don't remember as much.
1: Yeah, and then the alien at the end runs, and he runs very quickly.
2: Yeah.
1: Very quickly.
2: What's his name? Renner was in the other Arrival.
1: Oh, okay.
2: Yeah.
1: Yeah. So, yeah, the alien runs real quick.
2: Yeah, no, that's, they would have to, right? I mean, they've got to be superior in every way.
10: Yeah. Right.
1: All right. So
2: I'm already
1: the I'm other already, arrival is just arrival.
2: The one with Charlie Sheen is the arrival.
1: Right.
2: Yeah. Okay. Yeah. So which was from 1996.
1: Yeah. Wow.
2: I had given up movies at that point.
1: He had just finished. That's just a couple of years after Wolverines.
2: Yeah.
1: Red Dawn. Remember that?
2: Yeah. No, I think it'll be much like the other arrival from 2016. And it will be, it was Jeremy Renner and Amy Adams.
1: Remember that? Oh, with the big egg or whatever it was.
2: They go inside and talk to them and nothing means anything. it's literally a bunch of smoke.
1: All I remember is I don't remember what the conclusion of that. I don't know if I made it through the whole movie. I don't remember what the conclusion is of that movie.
2: Well, I do, and it.
1: All right, don't give it away then.
2: Well, it's 2016. Is it that much of a spoiler alert?
1: Well, I got harassed one time when I gave the end of a movie that was like 50 years old. Or
2: okay,
1: whatever.
2: No, I'll just say this.
1: Let me know.
2: Iron Man dies at the end. That's how it ends.
1: All right, you can tell me how it ends.
2: Well, there's a twist of the relationship between Jeremy Renner and Amy Adams. It's actually a good twist. I won't give it away, mainly because I can't remember most of it. But it's
1: well, it actually got boring. Because
2: the thing.
1: The preparation to go in was so dang long to go into other spaceship.
2: And then it was, you know, all the other nations were concerned. And then, you know, Amy Adams' character is on the phone with, I think he was supposed to be the top military guy in China, I think. And so she's talking to essentially the enemy during the whole thing. And I thought, none of this at all makes sense. And then at the end, it turns out to be a love story. And I'm like, what? The aliens never really got out of the craft.
1: This isn't one of the alien in the bathroom thing again, is it? Remember that movie that won an Emmy?
2: Oh,
1: because
2: won an Oscar?
1: An Oscar? Yeah.
2: Oh,
1: remember she had it was human alien sex,
2: right?
1: Remember that one?
2: Yeah. That what was that called? It was
1: I don't know. It was horrible.
2: From several years ago.
1: The worst movie ever.
2: No, it was beyond bizarre.
1: I remember we talked about it because when it won, we had so many negative. We actually watched it and went, "You got to be kidding me!" And there wasn't a lot of diversity in that movie either. Well, I guess it was the alien.
2: Well, yeah. and he was the alien was like a creature of the Black Lagoon.
1: Yes. Something in the water, wasn't it?
2: Yeah.
1: Something in the water. I can't remember.
2: The Shape of Water, right?
1: The Shape of Water.
2: That's what it was. It.
1: What a horrible.
2: The Shape of Water.
1: God's sakes.
2: The Shape of Water.
1: I remember thinking, I'm never going to get whatever how long the movie was. I'm never going to get this hour and whatever back again in my life.
2: Well, here's the thing.
1: I've wasted it.
2: Look, you know, the whole furry thing, you know, with fetishes, that doesn't even come close to this movie. Because here's the question. I don't know if you have a water fetish. I don't know if you have a water creature fetish. I don't know if you have a lizard fetish. I don't know what your fetish is. And here's the most important part. I don't want to know what your fetish is because ew.
1: Oh, my God.
2: Now, here's the thing.
1: How do we go from low T?
2: Well,
1: to alien sex.
2: Because do you not have any dating apps whatsoever on your smartphone? None? I mean, I've heard of being into your work and really loving your work.
11: Oh, my God.
2: And maybe falling for someone at work, right?
11: Right.
2: Having a relationship with someone
11: but wait,
2: at work.
11: She wasn't like a scientist. Wasn't she like a janitor or something?
2: Right. It's, yeah.
11: Yeah, okay. And, she wasn't, and, wasn't even a science attraction.
2: Right, right. Well, and there's the other thing. Was her life so bad that I can't find a boyfriend? I clean labs in the middle of the night for the, hey, that lizard's kind of hot.
11: Yes, now we know how lonely and pitiful I am. The last thing I was thinking was, wonder if there's a hot alien check on one of those crashed UFOs.
2: Well, I mean,
11: that survived.
2: Was her point to you know, say, you know, because one day she could say to her friends, they're all going around the table bragging about their dates, and oh, yeah? Have you ever slept with a lizard? Because I have.
11: Oh,
2: which also my. Could be why she has no friends.
11: Oh.
2: And they made this the top movie. How does that even happen?
11: Oh.
2: Is that Guillermo del Toro that did that one?
11: I have no idea.
2: Yeah, because he also did that latest Frankenstein movie, which was flat out stupid. It was stupid.
11: I guess this represents the culture divide that we don't understand that apparently some people do. Or enjoy. Understand and enjoy.
2: Yeah, that's the other thing. People were into watching this, which tells me we have a bigger problem.
11: We are Red Eye Radio.
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13: 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I'm Rod Bain reporting for the U.S. Department of Agriculture in Washington, D.C.
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1: And I'm Gary McNamara, along with Eric Harley, coming up in just a minute. 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
1: All right, now I had to make sure that I listened to every single second of this audio cut to make sure that the host of this podcast did not use incredibly filthy language.
2: Yeah.
1: Talking about on the left, we've talked to her about her a little bit, Jennifer Welch, and
2: yeah,
1: just how she's crazy.
2: Yeah.
1: She really, really is. She is a nutcase.
2: Mm-hmm.
1: I mean, even her facial expressions when she talks, it's like, you're nuts.
2: Yeah.
1: Yeah. But on with her is billionaire Tom Steyer, who's running for governor, as we know, of California.
2: Right.
1: Listen to this, because it relates to something that we've said before. The argument that the left is still trying to give for the radical transgender movement. Okay, here we go. You ready?
2: All right,
1: here we go.
3: You talked about trans people. I'm totally in favor of trans athletes in high school. I think when you understand the vulnerability, the stress, the danger of being a trans kid, and you understand that almost half of them try to commit suicide.
4: Yeah.
3: And then you think we're going to punish those kids. We're going to cut them off from team sports. We're going to cut them off from participating in the community. We're going to cut them off from fun. It's like, no, we're not. No, we're not. And, you know, as someone who played sports my whole life and loves sports and love playing sports, they're more important things.
1: There you go. Is anybody cutting off transgenders from sports?
2: No.
1: That's a lie right there.
2: That's the boy who is transitioning to a girl wants to play on the boys' team. He can. Cutting them off from the community. Where?
1: Where?
2: Where are they banned from the community?
1: Yeah.
2: These are the, used to be the straw man argument, but that's not strong enough. These are straw man lies.
1: But it goes back to what we've said before, what the argument actually is from the left. Whether it was the Berkeley professor that was talking to Josh Hawley, who, when he was asking questions, please explain to me, you know, defend your position here. She said, no, you asking me that is transphobic. And he said, why? I'm trying to figure out how you think. I'm trying to figure out what you're attempting to market to me about the radical transgender movement. Right. I'm asking a question. You're saying asking the question is somehow committing violence. And she said, yes, because transgenders have a much greater susceptibility for committing suicide. And our point was, well, then what you're saying is, since there is an extreme amount of mental illness here, if half of any demographic is attempting to commit suicide, there's a huge mental issue there.
2: Yes.
1: Huge mental issue.
2: Mm-hmm.
1: And the solution from these people who are not clinical psychologists. They're politicians and they're professors. And what they're saying is, since there is a huge mental illness in this particular demographic, we need to lie to them. We need to have them compete. These men compete against women. We need to lie about it and say that we're denying them opportunity to compete in sports, which we are not. They can compete with the men, yeah, but they can't make the teams. Well, welcome to reality. Neither could I. Yes, but they're more likely to commit suicide than you are. So what they're saying is, you need to lie to these people.
4: Mm-hmm.
1: They don't need any. They don't need any medical care.
4: You need to ignore the mental health crisis right. altogether. Right.
1: Ignore the mental health crisis and whatever they believe. Say yes. It's true.
4: Yep.
1: Yes, it's true.
4: Go along.
1: And to hell with women.
4: Right.
1: To hell with biological women. They don't matter. Right. That these men should be able to parade around naked in front of women in the locker room.
4: Mm-hmm.
1: Because if you don't allow them to do that, they'll commit suicide.
4: Right.
1: Am I missing the argument at all? Am I embellishing at all?
4: No. No, this is, again, this massive, massive void when it comes to caring about a true mental health crisis. As you mentioned, if half of any group has suicidal tendencies, then everybody needs to stop what they're doing right now and address it. And those who pretend to be advocates for the people in that group need to be at the forefront of stopping everything to make sure that the number one goal is to treat that mental health crisis, to find something that can reduce those numbers, with the goal ultimately being zero attempted suicides. And they haven't, they're going the opposite direction.
1: And you see what the research is showing on, you know, the when they allow children to actually have their body parts cut off or mm-hmm. take mm-hmm. their hormones.
4: Yeah.
1: Doesn't solve any of the problems.
4: No. No.
1: And you know, that's the, you know, and that's where we're saying there is no compassion on that side. And this is where Republicans, again, fail to attack them every single day. Just don't attack them on the fact that it's pure insanity to say that men should compete against women
4: mm-hmm.
1: and then to lie about it.
4: Right.
1: And that's how you know they're wrong on the issue is they constantly have to lie to defend their issue. They cannot tell you the truth.
4: Right.
1: Now, they tell you I think it's by accident, but they keep in their argument giving the other side the ammunition, as they just did right there. And as a Berkeley professor did when she was arguing with Josh Hawley a couple of years ago, the whole suicide thing, you're admitting there's a huge mental health issue problem here that we shouldn't deal with. It's that other people need to agree with their delusion.
4: Yeah, right, right. And that's the problem.
1: And not get them the medical help they need,
4: but
1: just enable whatever the delusion is at that moment,
4: which is to also be on board for ignoring the mental health crisis.
1: Exactly. That's compassion.
4: That's insanity. And you can't for a moment pretend you care.
1: And it's just hilarious because, you know, they basically lie by omission, as
4: right.
1: Tom Starr was doing there. He's lying
4: right.
1: by omission.
4: Right.
1: Everybody knows it.
4: Right.
1: Because he goes, because sports was so great for me. Oh, so you competed against women?
4: Right.
1: Well, no, but everybody should be able to compete. They can compete.
4: They can compete. Right. Yep.
1: And, yeah, but they can't make the men's team. Well, then play intramurals.
4: Right.
1: You can play intramurals. And when I was in high school, if you couldn't make the team, there were intramurals for every single, you know, sport. Probably, I don't think there was for football. We had it for basketball. We had it for a bunch of different things. You could compete in the intramural stage.
4: Right.
1: But there is no guarantee. If you're saying that because you believe you're the opposite sex, that you should be able to participate in any sport that you wish, even if you don't have the ability.
4: Which is to say, to get a guaranteed place on the team, that's not guaranteed for anybody.
1: No, it's not guaranteed. Yeah, exactly. And remember, we're talking to someone who has experience on that. I was so small and tiny, I was cut from every single little league team, every single elementary school team, every single junior high team, every single high school team. It wasn't until I got to be a senior in high school and I was able to get aboard a great CYO basketball team, CYO, the Catholic Youth Organization, and their basketball leagues back half century ago were really good leagues.
4: Mm-hmm.
1: They really were. And that's where I really learned to play basketball. And the coach said, I don't cut. But I'll never forget, there was like 26 people that started out. He says, I don't cut. But by the end of by the time we start the season, the majority of you will be gone. By the time we got to October, about 5 weeks before the season start, we're down to 4 players. That's how hard he worked you.
4: Yeah.
1: We ended up with 7.
4: Yeah, yeah.
1: Brought a few more. That's how physically hard he worked his basketball team. And that's why they won the city championship the year before I came and just missed it the year that I was on. So
4: I played baseball on Laughlin Air Force Base. And it's just basically it's a youth organization.
1: Yeah.
4: You know, and basketball, the same thing on Laughlin. Wasn't part of the school. Went to try out for football. And Coach Valdez, who is a great and was and still is a great guy, looked at me and said, you should go try out for band. I had no place in trying out for football. I had no experience in sixth grade playing football. Like, peewee football wasn't my thing. I didn't play that. We moved around a little bit and so I didn't really have any skills to offer the coach. And he was, you know, he was going. In fact, that year, Memorial Elementary went on to win state. And I wasn't on the team.
1: As a junior in high school, I tried out for our football team the 2 years before, won the national championship.
4: Yeah.
1: So it's like me, and I was 5'1", 98 pounds.
4: Right.
1: And I tried, and they kept me around for a while.
4: Instead of Rudy, it would be Gary.
1: Gary, exactly. Gary.
4: But I was the ball one
1: but
4: time.
1: I was much smaller than Rudy was when he even tried. I mean, much smaller. And the great coach Jules Yakupovich became my German teacher and gave me some of the greatest advice ever.
4: Mm-hmm.
1: McNamara, stop picking your nose.
4: Yeah, yeah.
1: It came in handy later on in life.
4: Yeah. McNamara, stand up off the bench. Oh, wait, you are standing up. Yeah. Never mind.
1: We are Red Eye Radio.
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0: He is Eric Cronin, and I'm Gary McNamara. The other thing I liked over the weekend, this is something that I just saw. I don't know, everybody probably has a different perspective on it, but the number of political analysts talking about the fact that, man, I mean, the way that's looking for the Democrats, it's going to be Kamala again.
1: Well, you had a couple of key top Democrats. Well, well-known Democrats. that basically said over the weekend at different points, you know, the party needs new leadership. Cuomo was one of them.
0: Yeah.
1: You know, the party needs new leadership. Yep, and that's, they all know it. Every one of them know it. But the party itself, the actual organization, the Democratic Party, has to pretend like everything's fine, right?
0: Well, the one thing is, and we talked about this last week and probably the week before that also, and probably the week before that, is the Republicans have a ton of money. And as we know, donors do not want to support Kamala Harris again.
2: Yeah.
0: And so it's really interesting that the rank and file of the Democratic Party still is looking at her as horrible as she was as their top candidate. The donors don't want anything to do with her.
2: Right.
0: And you look at a lot of Democrats overall right now in what the DNC has as compared to the RNC, and it's not even close.
2: Yeah.
0: So
2: they
0: look at it and they go, yeah, but we're still performing well, and our party still supports us. But are donors going to be a problem for 2028?
1: Well, Cory Booker, you know, basically saying that the party, quote, desperately needs new leadership. Cory Booker saying that.
0: I thought he was the new leadership.
1: Well, I was going to say, he's probably thinking he needs to be the new leadership. I don't know.
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14: The U.S. military has carried out what is calling self-defensive strikes against Iranian missile launch sites and naval assets near the Strait of Hormuz. U.S. Central Command spokesperson Timothy Hawkins told CNN the action was taken to protect U.S. personnel from imminent threats posed by Iranian forces. He said the strikes targeted missile positions as well as Iranian boats attempting to lay naval mines in the area. Hawkins added that U.S. forces are defending their troops while exercising restraint during the ongoing ceasefire. The risk of a catastrophic explosion at a chemical plant in Southern California is being diminished, but over 15,000 residents are still under evacuation orders. Orange County Fire Chief T.J. McGovern says the worst-case scenario has been resolved, but emphasized that crews still face risks involving fire, minor explosions, and potential chemical spills. The emergency started with a vapor release at one of the tanks at GKN Aerospace last Thursday. President Trump is set to get his annual physical on Tuesday. He'll travel to Walter Reed National Military Medical Center in Maryland for the routine checkup. Last year, doctors diagnosed Trump with chronic venous insufficiency, a common condition causing mild swelling in his lower legs. The White House says Trump will also spend time with service members and staff at Walter Reed in recognition of their service, professionalism, and dedication to the nation. The New York Knicks are headed back to the NBA Finals for the first time since 1999. New York throttled the Cleveland Cavaliers 130-93 in Game 4, completing a four-game sweep in the Eastern Conference Finals. The Knicks will take on either the Oklahoma City Thunder or the San Antonio Spurs as they aim to win their first title since 1973. The nation spent this Memorial Day reflecting on the lives of those who made the ultimate sacrifice while serving in the armed forces. What we now know as Memorial Day started as a way to honor those who fought and died in the Civil War. It was originally called Decoration Day and first established by General John Logan in 1868. The name Memorial Day was first used in 1882. I'm Tammy Trujillo.
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14: South Florida workers are out of a job following the sudden shutdown of Spirit Airlines. Natalie Rodriguez reports.
21: Aviation contractor Maximus Global Services officially eliminated 123 positions at Fort Lauderdale-Hollywood International Airport. According to state filings, the cuts hit over 100 customer service agents along with supervisors and dispatchers. Union officials warned that thousands of third-party baggage handlers and wheelchair pushers across the state face similar cuts. Natalie Rodriguez, Miami.
14: Police are warning seniors about the so-called grandparent scam. It's an attempt to con the elderly out of their savings by getting them to think one of their grandchildren's in trouble. Last month, police in Teaneck, New Jersey, got a call from the Shakopee Police Department in Minnesota about a scam that had just happened. The victim in Minnesota got a call from someone pretending to be her grandson, saying he needed $10,000 to help a friend who'd been in a car crash. The grandmother fell for it and mailed the money via UPS overnight delivery to what turned out to be a vacant house in Teaneck. Police were waiting and arrested the man from New York who showed up to retrieve the package. He's now facing multiple charges, including theft by deception and impersonation. A new study shows a common procedure for heart attack treatment is not providing any benefits and in women raises risk, Jim Roop reports.
0: Researchers at Mount Sinai School of Medicine published their findings in the New England Journal of Medicine regarding beta blockers. They say beta blockers did not significantly reduce death, repeat heart attacks, or hospitalization for heart failure in patients whose heart function was preserved. This was a multi-year study involving 8,500 patients in Spain and Italy. A sub-study shows women who got beta blockers had a higher risk of death, heart attack, or hospitalization for heart failure compared with women who did not receive beta blockers. I'm Jim Roop.
14: The Mandalorian and Grogu blasted off to a big start at the box office. The first Star Wars film to hit the big screen in nearly 7 years made $100 million over the four-day holiday period and brought in another $63 million overseas. I'm Tammy Trujillo.
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0: Now, it's Red Eye Radio. Gary McNamara and Eric Harley talk about everything from politics to social issues and news of the day. Whether you're up late or you're just starting your day, welcome to the show from the Relief Factor Studios. This is Red Eye Radio.
1: All across America, we are Red Eye Radio. He is Eric Harley, and I'm Gary McNamara. Good morning.
2: Welcome. Hello.
1: You know, it is really interesting because we were just talking about, you know, Cory Booker over the weekend saying we need to get new leadership here.
2: Yeah.
1: And this is all based on the polls showing that Kamala Harris is still the runaway leader for Democrats.
2: Yeah.
1: For 2028.
2: Right.
1: And every Democrat knows this can't be it. We can't do that.
2: Right, right.
1: Yet the polls show the Democrat voters want Kamala.
2: Right.
1: They don't like anybody else.
2: No.
1: She's the top by a wide margin. Now, they've already said we can't get the, you know, donors don't want her.
2: Yeah, some of the big donors, you know, they're sore stories, but they're saying they're not there. And we've always said follow the money, and that goes back to the 2020 thing, not just with her, but it relates to anybody who's running. But we go back with her to the 2020 thing, and she never made it to 2020. She dropped out in December of 2019 because the money just ran out. There was no right. big money there.
1: And so when you look at the state of the Democratic Party and you look at the state of the Republican Party, everything about the Republican Party right now, when you think about it, we even mentioned the Daily Mail UK source story that J.D. Vance is, you know, we mentioned this earlier, is not considering. We have doubts as to the credibility of what they're accusing and their sources. But the fact is, even in that article, what are they talking about? They're talking about, well, Vance may have a difference of opinion with Trump, which could be a problem. Well, what's the opinion about? Well, it's about foreign policy. It's about investment. You know, it's about foreign policy. It's about wars, whatever. That's an issue.
2: Yeah.
1: Right? Mm-hmm. It's an issue.
2: Mm-hmm.
1: And who is the best at defending Trump on the issues? Marco Rubio. That's right. The gist of the story. Now, how much of it's true or not, we don't know. But even the arguments about that. You know, I was reading a story from the Wall Street Journal. They've had a couple of stories in the last couple of weeks. What the hell's going on with Republicans? When did they get so union friendly? You saw the railroad thing from last week.
2: Right.
1: Where in Europe, they run a train with one engineer.
2: Mm-hmm.
1: And now the Trump administration, pushed by Donald Trump and promoted by Trump, says, no, they need two. It's like, well, they don't need two. They only need one. Yeah, right. But this is what the union leadership wants, and Trump wants to give it to the union leadership.
2: Right.
1: There's another one about the negotiation, you know, if a new union comes into a company, if they can't come to an agreement with management in a couple of days, it's taken away from the people of the union to negotiate with the management and goes to basically an arbitrator, which is what they want.
2: Right.
1: Because the arbitrators come in a new situation, and they said more than often favor the union over the management, and it's a new union, and they said these negotiators really don't know. Let the people, let the worker versus the company argue what the issues are. Don't be bringing an independent arbitrator for every single thing over a period of time and put it in federal law.
2: Right.
1: But that's where the Republican Party, and they said the Democrats are going to vote for this. They'll all vote for it.
2: Mm-hmm.
1: But the Republicans are pushing it.
2: Mm-hmm.
1: But the fact is the Republicans are becoming where Democrats were 10, 15, 20 years ago.
2: Yeah.
1: And this is because when Trump, especially when he ran last time, you know, when Biden was in there. And I think part of it was the Keystone Pipeline.
2: Mm-hmm. Mm-hmm.
1: And also the whole when the union leadership started agreeing with, you know, the EV mandates and the. And finally, you had the rank and file said, we don't want this. And right. So union leadership has become more friendly with Republicans. My point is, you have Republicans that are debating all these issues. They're debating it because you have conservatives going, no, Mr. President, what are you doing? You know, our job as Republicans is not to cater to union leadership.
2: Right, right.
1: You know, to make sure we have a... you know, vibrant economy, yes, but not to cater. That's an issue, right? It's
2: sure.
1: an issue going back and
2: sure.
1: forth.
2: Sure.
1: And so all the things that Republicans are discussing right now, is about the issues. Where do we stand on the issues? The biggest, you know, debate when you look at it with Republicans has been on the SAVE Act. And those three Republicans still won't get you to 60 in the Senate, but it's still always, why aren't they agreeing, you know, with the president here? Everything here that we're dealing with today, the Texas primary,
2: mm-hmm.
1: a lot of it's based on, would you agree with Trump on the issues? Well, this guy, you know, Cornyn didn't agree with Trump here, here, and here. Therefore, you need to vote for Paxton.
2: Right. Yeah.
1: You know, I mean, that's that, but it's all based on issues. The Democrats are completely different. They all are unified on the issues.
2: Mm-hmm.
1: They're as radical as can be. They haven't changed on anything. And when they say they're looking for new leadership, they're not looking for new ideas. They're looking for someone. Look, this is why Tallarico won against Jasmine Crockett. It was talked about all the time. Democrats are saying, you know something? The public has had enough of black radicals. We need to have a white man radical. They're more willing to accept a white man radical than they are a black woman radical. It's all identity politics.
2: Mm-hmm.
1: Yeah. But both. Is there a difference of opinion on any issue?
2: No.
1: With Jasmine Crockett
2: no.
1: and Tallarico?
2: No.
1: None. They both believe the same insane thing. It's who can market the insanity. And that's why it's getting to be fun as the Democrats have this, you know, internal now identity politics fight going back and forth. And remember, even the Jasmine Crockett, people that supported her.
2: Right.
1: Even the Democrats won't support a black woman anymore.
2: Well, see? We saw that with Kamala back in 2019. She blamed America for, and of course, it was a primary season, so it wasn't America. It was her own party for being bigoted. And then you look at the bigotry that goes on. He's got a Nazi tattoo. Well, but he was angry. I mean, they fully embraced it. They're promoting it at every turn while trying to promote this idea that we're not bigots. The other side, they're the bigots.
1: All right, let's go Nazi. Go Nazi.
2: Yeah.
1: You dang bigots. Trump, you're Hitler. All right, where's the real Nazi? Oh, right. That guy. Let's vote for him.
2: Yeah. Elon Musk waves at a crowd. All of a sudden, he's Hitler.
1: Yeah, exactly. But it's all, but when you look at it, you know, that it's all the imagery for the Democrats. They're not changing at all onto any of their radical positions whatsoever. They are still as radical as you can get. And that's the difference. The Republicans are arguing the issues.
2: Yeah.
1: The Democrats, and there is a, by the way, there is there is a part of the Democratic Party, sometimes Trump's a part of it. Just support me.
2: Right.
1: Just support me, you know. And I mean, that I'm not saying it doesn't exist, but that's not what drives the party. It may drive certain individuals and say, you should agree with Trump all the time.
2: Yeah.
1: And other people go, no, I don't think so. Not on this and not on this and not on this. And that was part of the debate you're seeing right now on the whole union thing. They're like, why is Trump cozying up to the union leadership? Why are certain Republicans?
2: Mm-hmm.
1: Why is Josh Hawley? Why on fiscal issues is Josh Hawley starting to sound like a socialist?
2: Right.
1: What's going on here? What happened? And other Republicans are going after other Republicans, but what's it based on? Issues.
2: Yeah.
1: Democrats right. all believe the same crazy things today. They right. believe in open borders. They believe in the radical transgender movement. They believe in the misogyny of the and the sexism of the radical transgender movement. They believe in the threatening of young women if young women don't agree with it. They continue to agree with the identity politics. We saw that came up in the autopsy.
2: Yeah.
1: That was the one thing that was true.
2: Yeah.
1: The autopsy, the one thing that was true, well, a couple of things were true in the Democrat autopsy, and that is they said we need to stop with the identity politics. That's judging people by groups and not as individuals. That's the racism that is systemic and institutionalized inside the Democratic Party, and they know it.
2: Yep.
1: But they can't get away from it. It's the core of who they are. And so they're just trying to find, they're trying to, the Democrats are trying, let's go back to the old movie. The Democrats are trying to find the great white hope.
2: Yeah. No, they are. At every turn. Look, they have their meeting as a party, as an organization. They have their big meeting. They spend 3 days going over their new DEI rules, and the two leaders they end up with on the fourth day are two white guys.
1: And then they want them both out.
2: Right.
1: Well, the one's gone.
2: Yeah. Haven't heard much from him, from Hogg.
1: Hogg.
2: Whatever his name is. I haven't heard from him much.
1: Yeah, neither have I.
2: And the one thing he said, what did he say? Basically, was we need more radicals to appeal to my age group, his age group, being, you know, in that 18 to 35 range.
1: Which is exactly what the Republican Party, or excuse me, what the Democratic Party is trying to do right now.
2: That's exactly what they're trying to do. And I thought to myself, that should have been not something that basically got him kicked out of the, you know, the party. Well, it should have been something that they were promoting and chanting.
1: Well, but they can't. They have to pretend that they're not.
2: I forgot about that part. You're still pretending.
1: Oh, will you start paying attention to what's going on in the world, please?
2: No, but here's the thing. But then they don't. You know, they really don't pretend anymore. Yeah, it's a Nazi tattoo, but that was then, this is now. They don't pretend.
1: I still heard it over the weekend. The justification. It's still my all-time favorite, because it's so bad, you know, political twist. And that is, he had the Nazi tattoo. He had some of those beliefs, but that's because he was so angry. He was so angry at the injustice that's going on.
2: Yeah.
1: Oh, so angry Nazis are okay.
2: Yeah, I guess.
1: Content and happy Nazis? Even though I will admit, they might have a point, because I've never met a content and happy Nazi.
2: I can't say that I've been looking for one, but I...
1: Are there any content and happy Nazis out there?
2: I haven't attended any Nazi parties. Hey, anybody in here happy? Raise your hand. If you're happy and you know it, clap your hands.
1: No, but that the mental gymnastics that they're attempting to do to keep supporting, what's his name? Platt, right?
2: Plattner,
1: yes. Yeah. Okay, yeah. I get Platt and Plattner mixed up. The mental gymnastics, and every day there's something new coming out.
2: Yeah.
1: You know, about the, you know, going after the one, you know, Purple Heart recipient.
2: Right.
1: Going after Kyle.
2: Yeah. Right.
1: Chris Kyle. Going after Chris Kyle and his wife going back at. But the thing is, though, what I love the most is Democrats are right. Well, look, he's evolved from that. Well, what has he evolved to? From a Nazi to a communist.
2: Yeah. Right.
1: So he went. By the way, there was a ton of documentaries over the weekend. I was watching one about World War II, about, you know, how Hitler and Stalin were, buddy. And then Hitler went, and Stalin didn't think he'd ever come into Russia.
2: Right. Yeah.
1: Was furious when he did.
2: Right.
1: I started thinking, he goes, so he went from Hitler to Stalin. I was thinking over the weekend. So Plattner went from Hitler to Stalin.
2: Yeah.
1: And the Democrats are going, yay. So he has evolved.
2: Right.
1: He's
2: gone. By the way, wasn't that at the No Oligarchs rally? I think it was, right, over the weekend? Isn't that where they were? Is that where also he couldn't pronounce Bernie Sanders' name correctly a couple of times?
1: Well, I don't think this was the one he said he was a communist, did he?
2: The
1: communist statement goes back months ago. Months ago.
2: All right.
1: I've known that for a long time.
2: But this past weekend, he's with Bernie at the No Oligarchs rally and flubbed Bernie's name twice.
1: I didn't hear that.
2: Yeah.
1: Did he really?
2: Yeah.
1: How do you flub Bernie Sanders?
2: I don't know. I probably called him Bernie Mac or something. I don't know. he's new. You know. Nazis sometimes get things confused.
1: I saw in one poll last couple of days, he's got 48% of the vote.
2: Yep.
1: 48% of people in Maine say,
2: yep,
1: Sieg Heil, we need a Nazi.
2: 48%, that's more than half. So
1: it's like, what in the hell? I mean, that's the one thing you look at. It shows you how far gone they are.
2: No, it's...
1: It really does.
2: It is insane. If Cory Booker's saying, we need new leadership. You and I have been asking this question, though, for a while.
1: Who is it?
2: Who's at the top?
1: Well, no.
2: Tell me who... Give me the list. Give me the list. We can give you the short list for 28. But give me the list that really has an appeal that we know is resounding throughout the party. Because Marco Rubio, you can say, resounding throughout the party. I'm not saying 100%. I'm saying
1: no.
2: It goes throughout the party. There is support for him. Governor DeSantis, there's support for him. J.D. Vance, there's support for him. You can say that's they have wide support. Show me the wide support. Where's the leadership of the party? Who's in control? Well,
1: but they also have differing opinion on things.
2: Yes.
1: Who in the question for the Democrats is not who the new leadership is. Who is the new leadership that can set you in the direction that everybody knows you need to go to have long-term success?
2: Right.
1: Which means on the issues.
2: Right.
1: Nobody will veer from the major issues. None.
2: Right, right.
1: None.
2: Right.
1: Now, they'll pretend they will. I mean, remember Kamala Harris. I am more of a border hawk than Trump ever has wished to be, was her first ad that she came out with.
2: Uh-huh.
1: And it was just like, no, you're not.
2: No.
1: And then in the end, she had to disavow all, like, yeah. Mission Impossible.
2: Yeah.
1: We're going to disavow all knowledge of having those opinions before.
2: Right, right.
1: Because they can't.
2: No.
1: Saw another Democrat on over the weekend. It was on CNBC. I can't think of who it was. It was somebody in the Biden administration. And they were interviewing her. And she said, he said, what are you talking about? The American public and the worker wasn't helped, you know, by the border thing. And then Biden was able to fix it by the end. And they should have hit him. What do you mean fix it? He caused it.
2: Right.
1: And it's like, yes, we need secure borders. We need secure borders. She's not, I don't believe she's running for office. I've just saw that very quickly over the weekend. Just mm-hmm. popped into my mind. Mm-hmm. But I'm like, no, he caused it.
2: Right.
1: He couldn't solve it because
2: no,
1: he caused it.
2: Exactly.
1: We are Red Eye Radio.
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3: 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Indiana, Kentucky, and Virginia have per gallon surcharges. Connecticut, Kentucky, New Mexico, New York, and Oregon have per-mile surcharges. 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

0: Sarah Cronin, I'm Gary McNamara. You know what's funny about the oligarchy tour? What's it called? Stop the Oligarchy?
1: Yes, Stop the Oligarchs.
0: What I find so humorous about it, you know, Bernie Sanders and then bringing Plattner on. 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
1: And he is Eric Carly, and I'm Gary McNamara. 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So, I realized I could have gone further in my analogy of Plattner in Maine. First last week, we had played the audio where he talks about the fact that the opposition to him and what he believes are people that don't want you to own property.
2: Yeah, right.
1: You know, they don't want you to own the property. They want to own all the property.
2: Mm-hmm.
1: And we're sitting thinking to ourselves, excuse me, you're the Nazi who claims to evolve into a communist.
2: Yeah.
1: And a communist believes in state ownership of all property, where the other side believes the opposite.
2: Yeah.
1: They believe people should be able to acquire wealth and own property. For example, when you look at two of the states where the conservative fiscal movement is probably moving in a direction more than any other states, and they're two of the biggest states, Florida and Texas. What are they doing on property taxes?
2: Lowering them.
1: They're lowering property. That's a key right there.
2: Yeah.
1: If the oligarchs of the Republican Party wish to keep you from owning property, why are the two biggest Republican states doing the exact opposite and moving in the direction of one of the complaints of people all across the United States, that property taxes is like paying rent? You never truly own your property. And that's why Florida's attempting to get rid of property tax completely.
2: Right.
1: And Texas is moving in that same direction. Yeah. That's a goal, for example, of Governor Abbott.
2: Right.
1: That's his goal, to eventually get rid of it. Now, yes, government can take other forms of your property, income, whatever, sales tax, whatever. But a house is actually something that continues. It's property that you have. It continues to grow in value. As it continues to grow in value, you have to pay more in property taxes to afford that same home.
2: Mm-hmm.
1: And one of the things that we have talked about for the longest time, our senior citizens, that's the whole concept of the reverse mortgage, right?
2: Yeah, right. They basically, as long as you occupy as the, soon-to-be former owner of the home, you're going to get a certain stipend. They're going to pay you back a certain amount until you pass. I don't know exactly how it works.
1: Well, but the entire concept is you're on a limited income and property taxes are killing you.
2: Oh, that's the reason turn to it.
1: People turn to it, right?
2: They're on
1: a fixed income, and what's the biggest cost? The biggest cost, as we've talked about, it last week. Biggest cost for people that are retired, and this was that whole study that was done, that you need if you're going to retire, and you want to just have the basic necessities. The difference between California and Texas is you need $35,000 more in California than you do in Texas just to have the same lifestyle. If you wish to have a comfortable lifestyle, and they went through all the numbers, you need $45,000. You need to be earning $45,000 every year more as a retired person in the state of California than you do in the state of Texas. And the mm-hmm. biggest culprits, as the research found, is income tax and property tax.
2: Yep.
1: But the whole concept is the ultimate in property is where you live. That's what you value the most.
2: Mm-hmm.
1: That's your entire quality of life. That's not entire, but that's such a huge portion of your quality of life and the biggest thing that most people outside of investments, but probably for most people in the United States, that's where most of their money in their life is tied up.
2: Right, right.
1: And once they pay it off, And so that's the entire concept. So to say that the other side doesn't want you to own property, the exact opposite is happening in the two biggest Republican states.
2: Yeah.
1: Right. It's more of a movement towards the ownership of property. And that's why, again, Plattner, again, was absolutely lying. And as a communist, that was the whole point that was brought up. What are you talking about? He got blasted on that. Of course, he won't stick with that. So the whole him being on the whole Stop the Oligarchy tour as a communist.
2: Yeah.
1: Yeah. You know, what he's saying is, what the message I get from it, because he won't go into specific details. They never do. It's all generalities.
2: Right.
1: We're for the working man. You ever notice the political systems that are for the working man never are? But when he talks about Stop the Oligarchy, the oligarchs, when you talk oligarch, where it came from in modern history, won't go back all the way to Rome or Greeks or whatever. All you've got to do is go right to Russia. When Russia fell and Russia had to sell its assets cheap, they sold them to a bunch of black marketers, a bunch of other people who took it at a lower rate. And then when they had to borrow from banks and other people, the government, to keep their businesses going, they couldn't do it. They loaned. They couldn't keep the businesses going. The government couldn't. They ended up being taken over. And then when Putin got a hold of everything in 2000, the oligarchs were getting a little bit out of control. So you either he either exiled you or you had to become the billionaire that supported what the state wanted. So what he's saying is the oligarchy system in Russia is wrong. We need to go back to the state-sponsored communism because that was so successful for Russia.
2: Yes.
1: That's the message I get from what he said and being on the oligarchy tour with Bernie Sanders. Tell me where I'm wrong. Anyone that was there.
2: Well, it's a...
1: supports that.
2: It's... And it is the current, and it's the current version of let's go full on comic. You know, they think they had the win because Mamdani won in New York City. Mamdani hasn't done anything. He's changed projections. You know, this whole thing about his success so far is amazing. He hasn't done anything.
1: I know.
2: Well, some of the items we promised were free are actually going to come with user fees. You mean the way it is now? Because if you think about it, free buses. Well, there will be a user fee. You mean like a bus ticket? You mean like we've had before? You mean like nothing has changed? And they have convinced people that they're successful at implementing new policy. And the fact of the matter is, there's no way for them to do that. There's no way for this to work. It just can't. Mamdani keeps knocking on the door at the state capitol. And Hochul keeps caving as governor. Okay, here's a few more billion.
1: She was dedicating something in Western New York yesterday, some park or something where they spent money on. And I was watching part of the speech, and I just looked at the comments below, and these are all New Yorkers saying, she sounds like she's talking to children.
2: Yeah, no, she does.
1: I'm like, well, that's what she believes.
2: No, that's it. They all do.
1: The Democrats believe that the people that vote for them are complete idiots.
2: Elizabeth Warren.
1: Yep.
2: Hochul.
1: Yep.
2: Obama did it.
1: Yep.
2: They all do. They believe you're stupid.
1: Well, then again, remember, you and I always remember when Chris Rock, was with Obama?
2: Oh, my gosh.
1: They're like our mommy and our daddy.
2: That's right. I see them as my mom and dad.
1: Yeah, remember Chris Rock said that? It's just like, my God.
2: Yeah.
1: You know,
2: right.
1: You better not get on a stand-up stage ever again, you wimp.
2: Yeah.
1: Like, I need my mommy and my daddy.
2: How they see them.
1: Yep. And so when you sit there and you're amazed that they talk down to you and talk to you like a child, that's because there you've got some one of the biggest stand-up comics. And speaking of that, biggest stand-up comics in the world talking about, you know, they're like our mother and our father. No, they're not. You saw, what's his name? Carey.
3: Jim Carrey?
1: No, the other one. Drew Carey.
3: Oh, yeah.
1: Oh, my gosh. Oh, you saw what he did over the weekend.
3: No.
1: Oh, you didn't?
3: No.
1: Oh, he went after Platt in California.
3: Okay.
2: Price is wrong, Drew.
1: Oh, my gosh. It was he said, F this guy.
3: Okay.
1: You know, he has no idea what he's doing, whatsoever.
3: All right.
1: Just like.
3: Okay.
1: I think it was Elisa Finley in the, Elisa Finley in the Wall Street Journal said, well, she did say one thing that was wrong. She said that, Karen Bass and Newsom, they're inept. Yeah. They're not diabolical. And I'm like, I don't know about that.
3: I'm not sure.
1: But she was talking about how inept they are. It's like, you can't get more inept than they did. And she just gave the different examples, the fire and everything else. And it's like, he can't do it. Well, if he went and became the mayor of L.A. and just said, I'm going to do nothing, it probably would be an improvement.
3: Yeah.
1: Because sometimes it's better if government does nothing than does something.
3: Yeah.
1: Talked about that a lot.
2: No. We had, it was the Obama deal with Iran.
3: It was, remember the calls? Well, at least they're doing something.
1: The call, yeah.
2: No. Doing nothing quite often for the government, quite often is much better. We suggested, you and I, years ago, that Congress, now, in Texas, we have a part-time legislature. People don't realize this.
1: I said that again, told a couple of people this weekend. They said, no way. And I said, no. Our legislature meets, they're part-time. They meet every 2 years for 2 months.
2: Yeah. And we get there, and every couple of years, I'd like them to slow that down. But we, you and I, suggested that in D.C., on the federal level, we do the same thing. But that they come in at 11 a.m. on Wednesday and go home at 1 p.m. on Wednesday.
1: And to encourage them to do it, we pay them $500,000 a year instead of the $174,000 or $180,000. And people first got upset. We said, no.
3: That'll save us money.
1: You must realize, if they would agree to do it for that money, we would save hundreds of billions of dollars.
3: Because they would get nothing done. Yes.
2: With this, which gets back to the whole populace. Well, they get nothing done. They get nothing good.
1: Yeah.
2: Good.
1: But here is Carey blasted Spencer Pratt as a serial scammer. Said, quote, anybody who votes for or endorses Spencer Pratt for mayor of L.A. needs to get their head out of their posterior. He didn't use that word, though.
3: Yeah.
1: I understand being angry, unsatisfied, but at least get behind someone competent and not some serial scammer without a soul or moral compass. No. F this guy already. You mean to replace the extremely competent Democrats that are running for that position, Drew?
3: Yeah, right.
1: They never talk about competence for the Democrats.
2: No, they never talk about qualifications. They didn't with Obama. They talked about the color of his skin.
3: Yeah.
2: They never talk about qualifications.
1: We are Red Eye Radio.
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0: Radio. He's Eric Carlin. I'm Gary McNamara. Yeah, I just saw this story. Gary Sinise said his money would be moving a lot faster out the door if he still lived in California. He did an interview with Fox News Digital and talked about when he quit acting in 2019.
1: Yeah.
0: And then his son got diagnosed with cancer and then COVID and everything else. He said we had a nice house and any relative that needed to stay, we could stay. So we liked the house. But after it ended, I started to think, what happens if I don't go back to work? Do I want to spend all the money here in California paying these big prices for gas and property taxes and different things? The house we had was a house that was very good for our family because it was big enough. We could provide shelter for a lot of family members that might have been struggling at the time, talking about COVID.
1: Yeah, sure.
0: But we weren't in need of it anymore. I really started zeroing in on the lifestyle here. The 71-year-old actor said there's a gas station where I was getting gas for $2.59 a gallon. Then I visited California, and you know they're up like at $5.79 a gallon. So they're $3 more a gallon for gas in California. I just don't understand it. I don't want to give it all to California and property taxes. I'd rather give it to my kids later on.
1: Yep. Yep. More and more people are having that thought. And obviously he had the means to get up and move. But a lot of people that aren't in that category in terms of their income or wealth are also finding out they can't afford to stay in these blue areas. They have to move.
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11: 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Guaranteed human.
13: U.S. military says self-defense strikes have been carried out against Iranian missile launch sites and naval assets near the Strait of Hormuz. Mark Mayfield reports.
14: CENTCOM spokesman Timothy Hawkins told CNN that the action was taken to protect U.S. personnel from imminent threats posed by Iranian forces. He said the strikes targeted missile positions as well as Iranian boats attempting to lay naval mines in the area. Hawkins added that U.S. forces are defending their troops while exercising restraint during the ongoing ceasefire. I'm Mark Mayfield.
13: The risk of a catastrophic explosion at a chemical tank in Southern California is over. The incident started Thursday at the GKN Aerospace facility, where Orange County fire officials reported a vapor release. On Monday, officials confirmed the most serious threat had been successfully prevented. Orange County Fire Chief T.J. McGovern, though, emphasized that crews are still facing risks involving fire, minor explosions, and potential chemical spills. The head of the World Health Organization says medical responders are trying to play catch-up with the deadly outbreak of Ebola in Central Africa. The virus has so far killed at least 220 people. It's centered in the Democratic Republic of Congo, with neighboring countries at risk. Aid groups say they don't have enough equipment to effectively protect health workers or to safely bury the bodies of victims. NASA is set to give an update today about its plans to build a moon base. In a statement, the agency says it will share moon base plans and highlight progress toward a sustained presence on the lunar surface. NASA is building off the success of the recent Artemis II mission around the moon with its ambitious plan to create a permanent base. It hopes to have that base up and running in the next 7 years. The New York Knicks are headed to the NBA Finals for the first time since 1999. New York completed a four-game sweep in the Eastern Conference Finals, beating the Cleveland Cavaliers 130-93. The Knicks will take on either the Oklahoma City Thunder or San Antonio Spurs as they aim to win their first title since 1973. I'm Tammy Trujillo.
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23: We've always said a tolling system in the streets would be unacceptable.
24: We want it free. We don't want tolls.
23: Well, we don't just say that. The world has said that.
25: Who's going to be my last guest now?
26: What about me?
27: It shouldn't have ended this way.
13: Study shows a common procedure for heart attack treatment is not providing any benefits, and it's raising risks for women. Jim Roop reports.
28: Researchers at Mount Sinai School of Medicine published their findings in the New England Journal of Medicine regarding beta blockers. They say beta blockers did not significantly reduce death, repeat heart attacks, or hospitalization for heart failure in patients whose heart function was preserved. This was a multi-year study involving 8,500 patients in Spain and Italy. A sub-study shows women who got beta blockers had a higher risk of death, heart attack, or hospitalization for heart failure compared with women who did not receive beta blockers. I'm Jim Roop.
13: The FDA is issuing a warning about tobacco products packaged to look like candy. It sent warning letters to 8 retailers accused of selling items like Hyde Nick strips that are designed to look like Listerine-style breath strips and candy brand Sweet Nicopods that come boxed to look like icebreakers. The FDA also cited Hype brand nicotine lozenges packed like cough drops that come in flavors like Mighty Mint. The agency says such marketing strategies are blatant ploys to target children and mask the true nature of the products. New details are out on the wind down of Alligator Alcatraz Alcatraz in the Everglades. That story from Natalie Rodriguez in Miami.
0: Newly leaked state emails show the massive immigration detention camp will likely be entirely empty in just a matter of days ahead of a hard June 1st shutdown deadline. Immigration lawyers confirm that transfers of the remaining 1,400 male detainees have ramped up aggressively. They're being taken to a mix of federal immigration hubs in Louisiana, out-of-state facilities, and other state-run detention spaces. Private service vendors also have to dismantle the facility's security fencing and infrastructure by June 1st. Natalie Rodriguez, Miami.
13: Ferrari's out with its first fully electric car. The Luce was created with a new look in collaboration with the Loveform agency, founded by former Apple design head Johnny Ive. It can hit 60 miles an hour in 2.5 seconds. It costs $640,000. I'm Tammy Trujillo.
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0: Now, it's Red Eye Radio. Gary McNamara and Eric Harley talk about everything from politics to social issues and news of the day. Whether you're up late or you're just starting your day, welcome to the show from the Relief Factor Studios. This is Red Eye Radio.
1: All across America, we are Red Eye Radio. He is Eric Harley and I'm Gary McNamara. Welcome and good morning. Here we go. Hope everybody had a great Memorial Day weekend. You know, it was the first time ever.
2: Yeah.
1: That in all my years of flying, I've been flying since 1974.
2: Right. On a plane, to be
1: yes,
2: clear.
1: Yes, on a plane.
2: Because yeah. Otherwise it would be weird and also historic.
1: And, you know, flapping my arms.
2: Yeah, and boy, are your arms tired.
1: Yes.
2: Yeah.
1: First time. Mm-hmm. Not that I haven't been delayed overnight, but every time has been my choice. Like a plane has been delayed, and I just said, oh, what the heck, I can stay an extra day. But it was never in a hotel. First time ever. Coming back from Tampa, all the flights were canceled from American going into Dallas. So that was like, that was okay.
2: All
1: the
2: right.
1: Best thing about it is in the Tampa airport.
2: Yeah.
1: Because I just sat there. I have the Marriott Bonvoy app.
2: Right.
1: Because I book a lot of stuff on that. And I just sat there and went, okay, what's the closest hotel? And it came up, you know, the Marriott Tampa airport. So I figured it was somewhere near the airport.
2: Right.
1: So there I am. I make the reservation, got the flight out for early yesterday morning. And I was back very early. And, you know, looking around and, okay, where do I catch the Uber? Security guard sees me, goes, hey, can I help you? And I said, yeah, looking for the Uber. He goes, for the airport hotel. He goes, the Marriott? And I said, yeah. And he goes, right down the hallway there, about 100 feet.
2: So, all right.
1: Oh, my God. So it's great.
2: That makes it handy.
1: Yeah, I have the best luck. But had a great time. The annual get-together with Jerry, Mary, and Gary.
2: Yeah.
1: It was good.
2: And that went well.
1: And they got a great big kick out of it. I had to tell them how much you enjoyed saying Jerry, Mary, and Gary. Jerry, Mary, and Gary.
2: I don't know, enjoy, if that's the word, but it does sound funny. So, yeah.
1: Well, you enjoyed it. I believe
2: do,
1: you enjoyed
2: do
1: it.
2: Do I?
1: I sensed that you enjoyed it.
2: Okay.
1: But it was great, and yes, we did get to the brewery, the Two Frogs Brewery, and I did have the chocolate coconut beer, which is not really, I don't think it's a, I don't know what it is. It's some kind of thing like a beer, but.
2: It's liquid. It's in a mug.
1: But you know the best thing that they have there? Their water. They have like super filtered water.
2: Yeah.
1: Everybody's, hey, get me a water. Was like, they look at you, go, we serve the best water. This is ultra filtered. And they give you a glass of it and it is ice cold. And it was great. I'm like, wow, this is great.
2: Yeah.
1: You actually, it's like, you should be marketing your water. And so I'm doing it for them. I'm marketing their water. So,
2: all right.
1: But other than that, it was just a great time. But heard it rained here.
2: Yeah, that's what I understand. I was out of town too. I got back and as I got back, the ground was wet. I wasn't back Saturday night. We came back. We came back Sunday evening, and. Some family members said we got some actually pretty good rain.
1: Yeah.
2: So, there was some rain on Monday.
1: Oh, yeah. I got pounded Monday afternoon.
2: Yeah.
1: I'm glad I wasn't here. It might have been a washout. You know, if you had picnics planned and stuff like that.
2: Yeah.
1: But other than that, I mean, it was a weekend that really mirrored what we have seen over the last 5 weeks. Maybe the hype or the sense of anticipation from the media, from their sources, from leaks, from the administration, you know, maybe trying to put out trial balloons. I don't know, but the sense of anticipation sort of went through the roof this weekend, and I just went, until there's a deal, I'm not doing this again.
2: Well, and then, you know, they announce that they're very close to a deal on uranium. Nuclear dust, by the way. It was something very different back in the 70s. I'm just saying. Not that I would know.
1: Speaking about flying.
2: Here's what I'll say about nuclear dust back in the 70s. I inhaled it, but I didn't like it. As far as my children know. No, the president and others, the story seemed to have legs. And I thought, okay, we're getting closer. And if we are actually getting closer, it appears to be exactly what I believed might be the case. You have other Arab nations that kind of help us because they were involved in the last week and a half in sitting at the table trying to get Iran to come around, according to the story. And we say that because they keep talking, you know, things. They keep using the Capitol Hill words. I don't know if they've used framework directly, but it's that kind of storyline that's been building for a while. We know the one thing that will end all of this is for the enriched uranium to be handed over and or destroyed. President put that on Truth Social a little while ago. The problem with his post on Truth Social a little while ago, by the way, is the way that he phrased it. And because it sounds like, or I guess the question is, does he want it to happen? Is this a demand? Or is he saying, you know, again, it is happening? It's hard to know. Point being, I believe that there's likely going to be, if this is coming together, it's likely going to be with the help of the other Arab nations that want it to happen. Now, the other side of that is something we've talked about. Let's say it is true that the nuclear dust is being handed over, that we get it, we get to destroy it. Or there's witnesses to it. This is another thing the president presented on Truth Social, that there would be witnesses to it, basically, that we could trust to say that it was destroyed. I think we need some American eyes on this, just in my opinion. In order for me to trust it, that's not an opinion, that's a fact. I would need
1: I saw when he posted it. It's either we take it, we destroy it there, or we take it.
2: Well, and there was phrasing in there where it was something to the effect of, let me see if I can find that exact Truth Social post. So here it is. The enriched uranium nuclear dust, in parentheses, with an exclamation point, will either be immediately turned over to the United States or be brought home and destroyed, or preferably in conjunction and coordination with the Islamic Republic of Iran, destroyed in place or at another acceptable location with the Atomic Energy Commission or its equivalent being witness to this process and event. Thank you for your attention to this matter, President DJ.
1: Well, you have a point. If it's not the United States Atomic Energy Commission, if it's something else,
2: right.
1: Who is that somebody else?
2: I want to know which members. Yeah, I want to know if there. I need to know that there are American eyes on this. You know, for me to trust it, I don't trust anything with Iran anyway. So, let's walk this through and say, let's just say that happened. That actually, we got to the point where the nuclear dust is gone. The ask is going to be for Iran to be able to all sanctions being lifted, Strait of Hormuz open, no tolls, unless you have a toll tag. and the problem that I have there is exactly what has happened in recent years, and it's been going on for years. They will use that money to fund Hamas, Hezbollah, the Houthis, all of them. they will use that money for their proxies. And even if they didn't have the ability to deliver a nuclear weapon, then I have a concern about a dirty bomb or something like that being delivered here to U.S. soil, because what's left of the regime shall not be defeated. That's their standpoint. Of course it is. The hardliners, there was one story. Who was it? Is it the Wall Street Journal, I think. They're what's left is even more hardline than what was there before. The former Ayatollah, the dead Ayatollah. And I think to myself, well, of course they are, because they're on the brink. And so I don't know. Again, it's impossible to know what's true and what isn't, what's going to happen and what isn't. And then, of course, after that, we got the story that Iran was basically trying to lay down some mines inside the Strait of Hormuz. We were able to take a couple of their ships down. They fired. We intercepted. And that was kind of the end of that back and forth. But that has happened since this big, I don't know right. if you could call it announcement, but this statement on what might be close in terms of a deal.
1: What time was that? What time was it?
2: That was, I'm trying to figure out, let's see here. That happened, they're doing live updates, so the latest update happened 4 minutes ago, but it's happening in recent hours. So if that's, you know, again, if that's the case, it happened after all of the, you know, talk about this deal. Again, the tensions are going to be high in the Strait. They're going to remain high. Marco Rubio, Secretary of State, is saying, you know, it's going to be open. The Strait is going to be open one way or the other.
1: Okay, that was the last one. That was the 7 hour. That was 7 hours ago. The one you just is the last one I see where he has written something on it.
2: Where who has written?
1: President on Truth Social. Not a story that he has reposted, but the last post that he had
2: right.
1: is what I have.
2: Right.
1: Is the one
2: and the Wall Street Journal has, again, U.S. conducted defensive attack on Iranian targets, officials say. And this has to do with the tensions rose at the U.S., and this is from the Wall Street Journal, sank two Islamic Revolutionary Guard core ships attempting to lay mines in the Strait of Hormuz on Monday. Iran responded by launching surface-to-air missiles at U.S. planes, prompting American attacks on missile launchers near the Bandar Abbas, according to U.S. officials.
1: Yeah.
2: The U.S. Central Command continues to defend our forces while...
1: He went after, the president went after Ted Cruz, he went after Massey, he went after Tillis, he went after Cassidy, he went after anybody who said, look, if you do this, this isn't going to be a good deal. And, you know, that's where we are right now. You know, little bits and pieces come out. You have sources, you have people that are close to the situation, that apparently close to the situation, I don't know whether they are or not, that come out with something, and then everybody judges whether that would be good or not, and then the president gets angry at them for doing it, saying that's not what's in the deal, and so you're pretty well, you know, lost on all of this except what you just read before, where he said the enriched uranium nuclear dust will either be immediately turned over to the United States or be brought home or destroyed, or preferably in conjunction and coordination with the Islamic Republic of Iran, destroyed in place or at another acceptable location with the Atomic Energy Commission or its equivalent. I don't know what the equivalent means. And the details matter here. When you're talking to Iran, all the details matter. Being witness to this process and event, thank you for your attention to this matter, whatever. The other thing is where he said, this came out at, this was would have been at 5:10 a.m. Yesterday morning. He went after... let me see. Went after Tillis and Cassidy and Massey, and all the Democrats.
2: Okay,
1: Democrats.
2: Yeah,
1: people that have totally lost their way, constantly supporting bad policy and even worse candidates, but are consistently critical of each and every fantastic win that I have. These people should go home and rest. They do nothing but create division and loss. In other words, they are losers. A deal with Iran will be a great and meaningful one, or there will be no deal. It will be the exact opposite of the JCPOA disaster negotiated by the failed Obama administration, which was a direct and open path to a nuclear weapon for Iran. No, we don't do deals like that. So, you know, he's been setting that, you know, the tone that the nuclear weapons have to go. There were reports out there, well, they need to commit to getting it, you know, that word. And so you had people responding to it, as they should. You know, if a story comes out and says, look, we don't know whether this is true or not, but if this is the deal they're making, they shouldn't be doing it. And then the president comes out and attacks them. And it's like, well, we're just saying if that report was true, we're not saying, well, you know, we're not saying that that's actually what you're negotiating. But look, it's the president's own fault because a couple of weeks ago it was unconditional surrender. Yeah. This is not unconditional surrender. You're moving the goalpost from what you said. Yeah. Remember, that's he said unconditional surrender is what he, which unconditional surrender is, you just lay everything down. There is no deal. You right. just surrender and we come in and we do whatever we want.
2: Yeah.
1: And we said at the time, why are you setting such a high bar?
2: Right.
1: And how are you going to do that?
2: Right.
1: But well, the president is the one who said it, nobody else.
2: Well, and I don't, again, this the post on Truth Social just blurred everything. Who's going to be a part of that commission? Or what's the equivalent of that commission? Because this isn't going to be like a treaty where they're going to sit down at a table and sign something and then everybody's going to see what's in the treaty. It isn't going to work that way. And so I don't trust it. The American people deserve to know.
1: We are Red Eye Radio.
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0: We are Red Eye Radio. He is Eric Carle, and I'm Gary McNamara. Coming up following the bottom of the hour, we always say that political ads should use the left in their own words. Oh, there was a doozy that came out over the weekend. We'll have that
1: all right
0: for you. The one thing that I thought was good that shows what's in the president's mind is when he said not only does he want a deal, but he wants, you know, the deal, and then he also wants all of the, this is something that we've talked about before, all of the nations in the Middle East to sign basically an Abraham Accord, a peace deal with Israel.
1: Yes.
0: Which showed what's in his mind, what the umbrella goal is, getting out of the minutia. Because, look, when I saw the other day, 95% of this deal has been done. We only have to negotiate the other 5%. Well, what's that 5%?

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4: The Smithsonian Institute reportedly made a request for the set, but the Late Show said it had already been promised to Chicago.
5: We were lucky enough to be here for the last 11 years. This isn't goodbye, it's see you later.
4: Colbert took the stage as host of the CBS show for the final broadcast last week from the Ed Sullivan Theater in New York City. I'm Tammy Trujillo.
3: Ne-Yo is sharing a new song from his upcoming country-inspired record, Highway 79. It's called Ms. Tundra, and it's described as a high-tempo, line-dance-ready anthem. The new song follows Simple Things, and Up, Out, and Gone from Ne-Yo's upcoming album, Highway 79, will arrive on July 10th. And Drake is about to set a new record.
6: Listen up, it's about to be smoke. Ain't nothing but some shit I wrote about a rich... That's deep in the game.
3: He's on track to break a Billboard record that's currently held by Morgan Wallen. According to Complex, the rapper will have 42 songs on the upcoming Billboard Hot 100 Songs chart, which could make him the new record holder for most songs on this specific chart. Wallen now has 37 entries, and this comes after Drake's three new albums, Iceman, Habibti, and Maid of Honor. And that's entertainment. I'm Daria Albinger.
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0: We are Red Eye Radio. He is Eric Harley, and I'm Gary McNamara. Welcome and good morning. You and I were just talking about the Daily Mail UK story again, where you know their sources are telling them that JD Vance is considering not running in 2028. I saw that. I think it was on the plane when I saw that yesterday, and I looked for any other media picking up on that story, and nobody did.
1: Yeah, I think if it's true, then I think it's because he's clearly afraid of AOC. Sorry, I could barely get that one out. Let's see here. There. I'm trying to see if there were any other sources here that had any credible sources that I've heard of.
0: Well, the only reason I bring it up is because if it was a legit source that everybody used, and again, the Daily Mail UK can be as tabloid as,
1: yeah,
0: as even more. Even
1: it didn't
0: more.
1: Have legs. There, it, right, it wasn't it all over the place. Well, because typically, what will happen, like let's say it was that Daily Mail UK originated the story. If there's something to it. And typically, others will write the story based on that original story. And even though they may not have their own sources, they're at that point, you know, they're working. Other news organizations are working to get their own sources on that and see if there's anything to it. But it really kind of went nowhere. And by the way, it's also, to begin with, it's just one of those. He's considering not running in 2020. Well, okay. There's a lot of ambiguous language in that entire, you know, phrase.
0: Yeah. I saw it on X. I actually didn't. Yeah, and it said the X post was J.D. Vance considers abandoning run for president in 2028. J.D. Vance considering abandoning run. Yeah. J.D. Vance has been left more isolated than ever, and is even considering abandoning a run for the presidency in 2028, multiple sources tell the Daily Mail.
1: Yeah, all right.
0: And then I didn't see anything else the rest of the day on it.
1: Yeah.
0: Yeah.
1: Yeah.
0: So and I'm looking here. You know, you've got internet sources posting it. You know, so you just, you know, you look down, you just look down on it. The internet sites have picked it up.
1: Yeah, right. Yeah, I don't trust anything.
0: Yeah, neither do I.
1: Even if he himself came out and said, yeah, I don't know if I'm running or not. I wouldn't put anything into it right now.
0: I picked this up from politicalzoom.com. This is an interesting speculation. We get wind of this from the Daily Mail. Yes, it is a tabloid, but that doesn't mean it doesn't have a track record of being right on numerous occasions. And perhaps this is one of them.
1: Yeah.
0: The reason, would you believe, the stepping down of Tulsi Gabbard? J.D. Vance, now the lone dove in Donald Trump's cabinet after Tulsi Gabbard's resignation, has been left more isolated than ever before and is considering abandoning a run for the presidency, multiple sources tell the Daily Mail. And again, from what we know, I mean, this isn't a thing where Tulsi Gabbard is resigning and we know that she's resigning instead of being forced out.
1: Right.
0: This is because of her husband's diagnosis with a rare form of cancer, and we've, you know, I looked as soon as that, you know, first when it came out, I went, okay, anybody out there saying that she was forced out? And then I saw the reason why, and I went, okay, let's see.
1: Here's the problem, not only in today's, countless methods of reporting and repeating stories, but also at that level. If you're talking about the DNI, the story about the CIA officers going there and picking up files, you know, which we were told in the end, well, that wasn't a raid. First of all, we pointed out the CIA doesn't raid. And if there were, if someone came in and took files out of the DNI's office, it would likely be the ICIG, the Intelligence Community Inspector General's office. It wouldn't be, it still wouldn't be a raid. But in other words, if someone, if there were any entity or anybody of authority coming into the DNI's office to basically take over the, those files and take possession of those files, and they weren't being handed over by the DNI voluntarily, then it would likely be the ICIG. Unless there was something, again, much greater, and it would be a massive story by now. So,
0: and it died.
1: That was, it did. It, within,
0: right,
1: really within, what, about 12 hours or so, it kind of went away. It was like, well, no. The CIA doesn't conduct raids, and it was just files being moved from one office
0: to another,
1: from
0: right.
1: the DNI's office to now, another office. But if it's going to be, you know, if it's going to be this story where she steps down, and it's in, you know, days after that that whole thing happened, of course, the internet was going to lose its ever-loving mind. They're about to find something on her or whatever it's going to be. Her husband has a very aggressive form of cancer. She wants to be with him during that treatment, and there's no way to be focused as DNI. I can't even imagine being the DNI. But she can't focus on that job at hand with everything going on. And right now, there's a lot going on. I also, in my mind, had to reintroduce, as I'm thinking about that, it was Saturday morning, as I'm thinking about the story, the time that she was on Capitol Hill and said, you know, basically, we don't have any evidence that Iran was a threat. And the rest of the world went, huh? And we tried to, you know, pick that apart and unpack it as to why she would have said that back then. That was early on in the president's second term, early on in her tenure as DNI. But the fact of the matter is that no one really knows exactly what happened. I do believe the story that her husband is sick, and certainly we pray for him for a right. full recovery. But this is, you know, this is one of those stories that just grabs everything surrounding Tulsi Gabbard, you know, and then it was probably inevitable that something would come out about J.D. Vance. Well, now he's the, and as you mentioned, lonesome dove.
0: Well, here's how they write it.
1: Mm-hmm.
0: But the whispers racing through the West Wing find common ground. These are the sources talking mm-hmm. to the Daily Mail UK.
1: Right.
0: Iran. Vance's most senior non-interventionist ally is gone. And even as he expressed his sorrow for the exit of his dear friend on Friday, insiders told the Daily Mail that his own future is at the front of his mind while his rivals sharpen their blades. Vance is a non-event in the West Wing, a source close to the president told the Daily Mail. Vance's isolation comes at a moment when Marco Rubio's stock inside the White House has never been higher, with the Secretary of State helping to plan an invasion of Cuba while the vice president flails in peace negotiations with Iran. The vice president's dovish brand of foreign policy has set him on a collision course with Trump, the sources say, the rift deepening as Trump embraces his wartime leader image. The president has made it very clear in recent months that he doesn't abide by this strong, silent Gary Cooper-style approach to foreign policy, a White House insider told the Daily Mail. He's loud, he's active. These guys prefer to speak softly and carry a big stick, but Trump speaks loudly and carries a massive cannon, the source added. This is what they write. We'll comment on it in just a second. And then this from the Daily Mail. He's deranged. He's deluded. He's suffering from dementia. He carries the nuclear codes. This we know. And as per the Daily Mail, began counseling Trump not to do a full-scale strike back in February. This disagreement with Trump may lead Trump to abandoning Vance. That's why you look at the analysis of this from something like PoliticalZoom.com and saying, no, stop it. That's where Political Zoom, yeah, in their analysis there, loses any type of credibility. The president is not deranged. He's not deluded. He's not suffering from dementia. He's
1: right.
0: Exactly who he has always been.
1: Right.
0: And so they lose, you know, by giving their interpretation of this.
1: Right, right.
0: They lose any type of credibility whatsoever because mm-hmm. that's just ridiculous. But the Daily Mail's story, the part that I do believe is true is that Marco Rubio has done a stellar job in communicating the president's policy. I think he's done a great, he's done a much, much better job than the president has. Because the president, as always, can be all over the place.
1: Mm-hmm.
0: And Marco Rubio isn't. Marco Rubio will speak and it's like, okay, there really isn't any controversy after he speaks.
1: Right.
0: You notice that?
1: Yeah, he shuts it down. Yeah, there's no debate to be had.
0: And when we look at the polls, and a lot of the polls showed that J.D. Vance was leading, if his own internals, if he does internal polls, and I don't know if you're vice president, that's a smart thing to do at this juncture. But if you look at what was the Atlas Intel poll, which was the most accurate, that showed that Rubio with a big lead,
1: mm-hmm.
0: that is surprising. And some of the analysis, I think, was it the Fox News poll that said, you know, people, the Republicans still support the president, but they want somebody who will communicate differently in the next administration.
1: Yeah. And you know,
0: in a different style, they're looking for a different style from the president. Now, J.D. Vance is not the president. Now, if you look at it, would J.D. Vance, if he was president, would we be at a war with Iran? That's a great question to ask.
1: Yeah.
0: If I can't say yes immediately, you know, that is a rift and could be a big rift. Now, if I'm J.D. Vance and I see the polls and the polls that I believe show that I'm in a big lead, Iran's not going to be around in 2027 when the campaign starts.
1: Right.
0: It's not going to be when the campaign starts next summer. That's not going to be around anymore. Hopefully it won't be around anymore.
1: Well,
0: yeah. And so
1: the framework for the deal will still be around.
0: and so I don't believe that he says Iran makes it so, because the whole point would be, you know, if you're going to run, well, of course I don't agree with everything the president has done, but he's been a very strong president. And Iran turned out really good. We got the deal. And so I agree with what the president has done. And so I learned a lot, even though I am not one that wishes to get involved in something like that again. You know, you do the political thing. But if you're in a big lead right now and the Republicans love you and the other polls besides Atlas Intel are wrong, well, I'm not making a decision either. I'm not even thinking about it right now.
1: Right.
0: And that's where I have some suspicion that the story is accurate.
1: Well, and two, you have to, again, factor in, and I think you were alluding to this. Look, the left and the left activist media would love to basically create a rift in the administration right now. And what greater rift is there, even though they did give credit to Marco Rubio, you create a rift between the president and vice president. And that, if you create that, and that's something that, in fact, the administration wanted to demonstrate when it came to Iran, that there is no rift. And that's why they included, you know, early on, Vice President Vance in the talks. So, you know, it's hard to know what's true here.
0: We are Red Eye Radio.
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0: We're Red Eye Radio. He's Eric Cronin. I'm Gary McNamara. You know, and I can see anybody, you know, any vice president, you know, the story could just be like any vice president at this time inside any administration saying, well, you know, I might run. I might not run.
1: Right. Well, you know? He's not a candidate. If J.D. Vance says, I'm not a candidate for 2028, technically that's true. He has not announced his candidacy.
0: Right.
1: And then if he were to say that at any point, you know, during a news briefing or an interview or in the hallway or whatever, well, I'm not a candidate for 2028. Now, an operative word that you would want to include would be yet. As of today, I'm not a candidate.
0: Yeah.
1: You know, but they're, the liberal activist media would love to run with that because the one thing they want to do really is create that rift between President Trump and Vice President Vance. They really want to create that rift. They believe that's important.

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12: Voters will head to the polls in the Texas Republican primary runoff today for the U.S. Senate between incumbent Senator John Cornyn and State Attorney General Ken Paxton. Last week, President Trump announced his endorsement of Paxton, turning the race on its head. Cornyn fell into disfavor with Trump when he initially didn't back Trump's 2024 presidential run. President Trump honored those who gave the ultimate sacrifice for the country on Memorial Day. He spoke at Arlington National Cemetery to mark the holiday Monday afternoon.
13: We honor those who fell so that our republic might stand, those who died so that our nation could live, those who gave up their sacred light on earth so that the sublime light of American freedom would shine forever and ever.
12: The president also took part in a wreath-laying ceremony at the Tomb of the Unknown Soldier. The U.S. military has carried out what it is calling self-defense strikes against Iranian missile launch sites and naval assets near the Strait of Hormuz. That's according to U.S. Central Command. CENTCOM spokesperson Timothy Hawkins said that the action was taken to protect U.S. personnel from imminent threats posed by Iranian forces. He said the strikes targeted missile positions as well as Iranian boats attempting to lay naval mines in the area. The preliminary rounds of the Scripps National Spelling Bee start today at D.C.'s Constitution Hall. Here's Tammy Trujillo.
14: 247 young spellers from the U.S. and five other countries will compete for the title during the competition. The quarterfinals and semifinals will be held on Wednesday, followed by the finals on Thursday. The winner will receive over $50,000 in cash and prizes, along with a trophy and a medal celebrating the achievement. I'm Tammy Trujillo.
12: And the New York Knicks are heading back to the NBA Finals for the first time since 1999. New York throttled the Cleveland Cavaliers 130-93 in Game 4 to complete a four-game sweep in the Eastern Conference Finals as they aim to win their first title since 1973. I'm Mark Mayfield.
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23: Have you heard the news?
24: We've always said a tolling system in the streets would be unacceptable.
25: We want it free. We don't want tolls.
24: Well, we don't just say that. The world has said that.
26: Who's going to be my last guest now?
27: What about me?
28: It shouldn't have ended this way.
12: Long Island Congressman Tom Suozzi is urging Republicans to back his bipartisan legislation that would block President Trump's newly created anti-weaponization fund. Here's Scott Pringle.
29: Democrats and Republicans are both concerned about whether taxpayer money from this so-called anti-weaponization fund could be used by people who were involved in the January 6, 2021 attack on the Capitol. Representative Tom Suozzi on ABC's This Week calls the fund wrong.
30: Nobody supports this idea, especially in the context of all the problems Americans are facing with the cost of living. They don't want to see a $1.8 billion fund to pay people that beat up cops.
29: Trump says the fund will help those who believe the federal government unfairly targeted them under the Biden administration. In New York, I'm Scott Pringle.
12: President Trump is set to get his annual physical today. He'll travel to Walter Reed National Military Medical Center in Maryland for the routine checkup. Last year, doctors diagnosed Trump with chronic venous insufficiency, a common condition causing mild swelling in his lower legs. The White House says Trump will also spend time with service members and staff at Walter Reed in recognition of their service, professionalism, and dedication to the nation. Pope Leo's guidance on preserving human dignity in the face of artificial intelligence is out in the form of his first major theological document. He released a lengthy encyclical on Monday alongside one of the co-founders of Anthropic, warning that technology like AI is fueling global conflicts. William Denslow has more.
31: Leo's previously raised concerns over the use of AI in the military, warning the delegation of decisions of life and death to machines could create a destructive spiral. He's also criticized what he says is the environmental devastation caused by harvesting the rare earth minerals used in modern technology. William Denslow, Brussels.
12: And Ferrari is out with its first fully electric car. The Luce can hit 60 miles per hour in 2.5 seconds and cost $640,000. I'm Mark Mayfield.
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25: We want it free. 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
24: Well, we don't just say that. 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

0: Now, it's Red Eye Radio. Gary McNamara and Eric Harley talk about everything from politics to social issues and news of the day. Whether you're up late or you're just starting your day, welcome to the show from the Relief Factor Studios. This is Red Eye Radio.
1: All across America, we are Red Eye Radio. He is Eric Harley, and I'm Gary McNamara. All right, one of the things we've always said is, with the left right now, just use any commercial you make, just do it in their own words.
2: Yeah.
1: You know, right. we talked about this with Kamala Harris, and they did do that.
2: Right, right.
1: They did play her in her own words over and over again. And
2: In fact, with the Rapid Response 47, they would post entire interviews.
1: Yeah.
2: Remember that?
1: Yeah. Yep.
2: Like hour-long interviews.
1: Yep. They take an hour-long interview. And this would be, again, you're talking Rapid Response. Wait a minute. Did Rapid Response 47 exist at that time, or was it just the campaign?
2: Maybe it was the campaign.
1: Yeah, it's probably the campaign.
2: Yeah. Maybe.
1: Same difference.
2: Yeah, really. Right. Yeah.
1: And we've always said, just post what they say. This is a ad that came out late last week, a Super PAC ad supporting Ken Paxton, who today is running against John Cornyn, the incumbent in the primary, in the primary runoff, and they'll be running against James Tallarico.
2: Yeah.
1: By the way, a lot of discussion I had over the weekend with my Florida friends on Tallarico. And it was fun, too, explaining it. It really was a lot of fun. And this is the guy. In fact, I was talking to a few people saying, this is the guy that is viewed as the moderate to Jasmine Crockett.
2: Yeah.
1: Also, he's the white guy because they, as we all talk about, the Democrats talk about diversity and equity and inclusion. But when it comes down to it, they go, no, put the white guy in.
2: That's right.
1: Can't have the black woman. She's viewed as too radical.
2: That's right.
1: Put in the radical white male.
2: Yep.
1: Whose style is a little bit different and who's just as radical. And then I played this for them, this ad. And this is an ad. Now you hear, I believe you hear Trump in there. He's describing Tallarico. And they come up with a nickname. All right, I'm not going to tell you the nickname. You'll hear it in the spot.
2: Right.
1: Here we go. All right.
3: The Democrats have a weird candidate.
4: God is non-binary. There are many more than two biological sexes. In fact, there are six. It is now existential that we try to reduce our meat consumption. The American flag is such a complicated symbol for most of us. Prophetic voices like Jesus have helped me reckon with my own whiteness, my own masculinity.
5: Our southern border should be like our front porch. There should be a giant welcome mat out front. No need to sit and cry over, you know, your whiteness or your masculinity. They're going to call me a radical leftist.
6: Something that you love that's not family or friends.
7: I love, I'm just saying this because it's on my mind, the trans children.
3: The Democrats have a weird candidate.
8: Low T Tallarico, too weak for Texas.
2: Older guys with low T are going, hey, what does that mean?
1: Go find Doug Flutie.
2: I'm MAGA when I have the energy.
1: Tallarico, low T Tallarico.
2: That sounds like a you know, member of one of the five families.
9: Hey. Why don't you call up Low T over there? Tell him we need something done over here. All right? Tell him to get it together. Tell him to wake up first. He's going to have to wake up. He's too weak to get out of bed, but, you know, you're going to have to help him get out of bed.
1: He's got
9: the low T.
1: But as we've always said before, just, you know, play them in their play them in their own words. What I find interesting is we all remember when Joe Biden was asked the question, you know, how many genders are there? And he said three. We went, whoa, he's in trouble. Tallarico was asked, you know.
2: Yeah, go ahead. Now, I'm thinking the same thing. Go ahead.
1: Oh, you're just pointing.
2: Yeah.
1: Okay. And he said, you know, there are six biological sexes is what Tallarico said.
2: He limited it to six?
1: But not gender, because they always say, well, gender isn't biology. Well, we know it is now. It didn't used to be 15 years ago.
2: Well, yeah, they changed the rules.
1: But they changed the rules, and now it is. And so he said there are six biological sexes.
2: Six?
1: Six.
2: Oh, now, and I thought to myself, dude, you're stepping in it right now because you can't say there's only six.
1: Yeah, exactly.
2: That's a Biden move.
1: But I'd like to ask him, what are they? I mean, has he been inside the apparent four spacecrafts that have landed and the aliens? Is he counting the aliens that supposedly have crashed and the bodies have been recovered?
2: Yeah, right. Yeah.
1: We're so screwed up right now. We're so doomed that even all this talk of, you know, whether extraterrestrials have crashed is like, whatever.
2: Well, no, we could tomorrow, they could have a camera with all of the media, parade all of the media through, I don't know, just call it Area 52. Because, you know, Area 51 isn't really where it happens. It's Area 52. That's where you got to go. That's where all the stuff happens, next door. Area 52. And they could be going through and showing. They could demonstrate to the American people. There could be live aliens going, hey, how's it going? We've been here for a while. And then, you know, they morph into an actor or something, a famous person. And then right before your eyes, and we go, yeah, whatever.
1: Here's my question. If these stories are true.
2: Uh-huh.
1: Because you keep seeing Trump's trying to figure out how to announce that the aliens have landed and that we are not alone and they're not sure what to do. And he's trying to figure out how to do it without people panicking. I'm hearing this all over the place.
2: Yeah.
1: Well, my question would be, my first question would be, if they come out and say, yeah, these aliens exist, are they liberal or are they conservative? That's my question. Are the aliens, if they exist, liberal or don't hold me to the physics debate we had last week about whether any aliens. We're talking politics now.
2: Well, if they can be,
1: we're not dealing with the truth in
2: any way.
1: If
2: they can be both female and male. Oh, wait a minute.
1: How many alien sexes are there?
2: What if they are actually non-binary? What if, I mean, you know, where?
1: Well. We've seen the
2: when we
1: see the
2: drawings.
1: The drawings, they seem to be naked.
2: That's another thing. Don't you think they would have clothes so they can travel at great speeds?
1: They're not. See, the aliens are superior beings. They're not ashamed of their bodies.
2: Well, here's the thing. According to the drawings, there's nothing to be ashamed of. And by that, I mean there's nothing there.
1: Just a big head.
2: Well, it's a big head, and it's a body with nothing. But
1: should aliens be able to compete with humans in sports? These are the questions we're going to be dealing with a couple of years from now if we find out the aliens do exist.
2: I'll tell you.
1: Or do they have an advantage?
2: If we're playing dodgeball, I want an alien on my team. Because we're going to win every time. Because they just, boom, disappear as the ball's coming toward them. And imagine how fast they could throw the ball.
1: Well, I remember the Charlie Sheen movie. Remember the one on climate change? What's that called? Remember where the aliens were eating up or heating up Earth?
2: Oh, yeah.
1: Arrival. The Arrival.
2: The Arrival. Arrival. Oh, no, that wasn't Charlie Sheen. The Arrival. What's his name? Jeremy.
1: No, it was Charlie Sheen.
2: Well, then that's a different The Arrival.
1: Yeah. This is the one where the aliens were heating up the Earth. I think there's an Arrival too. Remember he had a buzz cut?
2: Yeah. That one I don't remember as much.
1: Yeah. And then the alien at the end runs, and he runs very quickly.
2: Yeah.
1: Very quickly.
2: What's his name? Renner was in the other Arrival.
1: Oh, okay.
2: Yeah.
1: Yeah. So, yeah, the alien runs real quick.
2: Yeah, no, that's, they would have to, right? I mean, they've got to be superior in every way. Yeah. Right.
1: All right. So
2: I'm already
1: the other arrival is just arrival.
2: The one with Charlie Sheen is the arrival.
1: Right.
2: Yeah. Okay. Yeah. So which was from 1996.
1: Yeah. Wow.
2: I had given up movies at that point. Yeah.
1: He had just finished. That's just a couple of years after Wolverines.
2: Yeah.
1: Red Dawn. Remember that?
2: Yeah. No, I think it'll be much like the other arrival from 2016. And it will be, it was Jeremy Renner and Amy Adams.
1: And remember that?
10: Oh, with the big egg or whatever it was. The thing
2: and then
10: that
2: they go in.
10: They went in.
2: They go inside and talk to them and nothing means anything. it's literally a bunch of smoke.
10: All I remember is I don't remember what the conclusion of that. I don't know if I made it through the whole movie. I don't remember what the conclusion is of that movie.
2: Well, I do, and it.
1: All right, don't give it away then.
2: Well, it's 2016. Is it that much of a spoiler alert?
1: Well, I got harassed one time when I gave the end of a movie that was like 50 years old. Or
2: okay,
1: whatever.
2: No, I'll just say this.
1: Let me know.
2: Iron Man dies at the end. That's how it ends.
1: All right, you can tell me how it ends.
2: Well, there's a twist of the relationship between Jeremy Renner and Amy Adams. It's actually a good twist. I won't give it away, mainly because I can't remember most of it. But it's
10: well, it actually got boring. Because
2: the thing.
10: The preparation to go in was so dang long to go into other spaceship.
2: And then it was, you know, all the other nations were concerned. And then, you know, Amy Adams' character is on the phone with, I think he was supposed to be the top military guy in China, I think. And so she's talking to essentially the enemy during the whole thing. And I thought, none of this at all makes sense. And then at the end, it turns out to be a love story. And I'm like, what? The aliens never really got out of the craft.
10: This isn't one of the alien in the bathroom thing again, is it? Remember that movie that won an Emmy?
2: Oh,
10: because
2: won an Oscar?
10: An Oscar. Yeah.
2: Oh,
10: remember she had it was human alien sex,
2: right?
10: Remember that one?
2: Yeah. That what was that called? It was
10: I don't know. It was horrible.
2: From several years ago.
10: The worst movie ever.
2: No, it was beyond bizarre.
10: I remember we talked about it because when it won, we had so many negative. We actually watched it and went, "You got to be kidding me!" And there wasn't a lot of diversity in that movie either. Well, I guess it was the alien.
2: Well, yeah. and he was the alien was like a creature of the Black Lagoon.
10: Yes. Something in the water, wasn't it?
2: I can't remember. The Shape of Water, right?
10: The Shape of Water.
2: That's what it was.
10: What a horrible.
2: The Shape of Water.
10: God's sakes.
2: Shape of Water.
10: I remember thinking, I'm never going to get whatever how long the movie was. I'm never going to get this hour and whatever back again in my life.
2: Well, here's the thing.
10: I've wasted it.
2: Look, you know, the whole furry thing, you know, with fetishes, that doesn't even come close to this movie. Because here's the question. I don't know if you have a water fetish. I don't know if you have a water creature fetish. I don't know if you have a lizard fetish. I don't know what your fetish is. And here's the most important part. I don't want to know what your fetish is because ew.
10: Oh, my God.
2: Now, here's the thing.
10: How do we go from low T?
2: Well,
10: to alien sex.
2: Because do you not have any dating apps whatsoever on your smartphone? None? I mean, I've heard of being into your work and really loving your work.
10: Oh, my God.
2: And maybe falling for someone at work, right? Right. Having a relationship with someone
10: but wait,
2: at work.
10: She wasn't like a scientist. Wasn't she like a janitor or something?
2: Right. It's, yeah.
10: Yeah, okay. And, she wasn't even a science attraction.
2: Right, right. Well, and there's the other thing. Was her life so bad that I can't find a boyfriend? I clean labs in the middle of the night for the, hey, that lizard's kind of hot.
10: Yes, now we know how lonely and pitiful I am. The last thing I was thinking was, wonder if there's a hot alien chick on one of those crashed UFOs.
2: Well, I mean,
10: that survived.
2: Was her point to you know, say, you know, because one day she could say to her friends, they're all going around the table bragging about their dates, and oh, yeah, have you ever slept with a lizard? Because I have.
10: Oh,
2: which also could be why she has no friends.
10: Oh.
2: And they made this the top movie. How does that even happen?
10: Oh.
2: Is that Guillermo del Toro that did that one?
10: I have no idea.
2: Yeah, because he also did that latest Frankenstein movie, which was flat out stupid. It was stupid.
10: I guess this represents the culture divide that we don't understand that apparently some people do. Or enjoy. Understand and enjoy.
2: Yeah, that's the other thing. People were into watching this, which tells me we have a bigger problem.
10: We are Red Eye Radio.
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12: Hurricane season means potential flood events along coastlines and further inland. 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
12: 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I'm Rod Bain reporting for the U.S. Department of Agriculture in Washington, D.C.
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0: We are Red Eye Radio. He's Eric Cronin. I'm Gary McNamara. Well, the moral of the last segment is the Republicans should keep running ads of politicians in their own words. But
1: yeah,
0: normally I do this at the end of the of an hour, but I just saw this and it relates to the Memorial Day weekend.
1: Yeah.
0: But the Babylon Bee's lead headline shows the Chuck Schumer picture, remember, from last year?
2: Yeah, for the raw burger that already had cheese.

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1: And I'm Gary McNamara, along with Eric Harley. Coming up in just a minute, one of the dumbest things said over the weekend.
2: Okay. One of them, anyway.
1: Okay. Yeah. We'll get to that coming up.
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1: All right, now I had to make sure that I listened to every single second of this audio cut to make sure that the host of this podcast did not use incredibly filthy language.
2: Yeah.
1: Talking about on the left, we've talked to her about her a little bit, Jennifer Welch, and
2: yeah.
1: Just how she's crazy.
2: Yeah.
1: She really, really is. She is a nutcase.
2: Mm-hmm.
1: I mean, even her facial expressions when she talks, it's like, you're nuts.
2: Yeah.
1: Yeah. But on with her is billionaire Tom Steyer, who's running for governor, as we know, of California.
2: Right.
1: Listen to this, because it relates to something that we've said before, the argument that the left is still trying to give for the radical transgender movement. Okay, here we go. You ready?
2: All right,
1: here we go.
3: You talked about trans people. I'm totally in favor of trans athletes in high school. I think when you understand the vulnerability, the stress, the danger of being a trans kid, and you understand that almost half of them try to commit suicide.
4: Yeah.
3: And then you think we're going to punish those kids. We're going to cut them off from team sports. We're going to cut them off from participating in the community. We're going to cut them off from fun. It's like, no, we're not. And, you know, as someone who played sports my whole life and loves sports and love playing sports, they're more important things.
1: There you go. Is anybody cutting off transgenders from sports?
0: No.
1: That's a lie right there.
0: That's the boy who is transitioning to a girl wants to play on the boys' team. He can. Cutting them off from the community. Where?
1: Where?
0: Where are they banned from the community?
1: Yeah.
0: Used to be the straw man argument, but that's not strong enough. These are straw man lies.
1: But it goes back to what we've said before, what the argument actually is from the left. Whether it was the Berkeley professor that was talking to Josh Hawley, who, when he was asking questions, please explain to me, you know, defend your position here. She said, no, you asking me that is transphobic. And he said, why? I'm trying to figure out how you think. I'm trying to figure out what you're attempting to market to me about the radical transgender movement. Right. I'm asking a question. You're saying asking a question is somehow committing violence. And she said, yes, because transgenders have a much greater susceptibility for committing suicide. And our point was, well, then what you're saying is, since there is an extreme amount of mental illness here, if half of any demographic is attempting to commit suicide, there's a huge mental issue there.
2: Yes.
1: Huge mental issue.
2: Mm-hmm.
1: And the solution from these people who are not clinical psychologists, they're politicians, and they're professors, and what they're saying is, since there is a huge mental illness in this particular demographic, we need to lie to them, we need to have them compete, these men compete against women. We need to lie about it and say that we're denying them opportunity to compete in sports, which we are not. They can compete with the men. Yeah, but they can't make the teams. Well, welcome to reality. Neither could I. Yes, but they're more likely to commit suicide than you are. So what they're saying is you need to lie to these people.
2: Mm-hmm.
1: They don't need any medical care.
0: You need to ignore the mental health crisis altogether.
1: Right. Ignore the mental health crisis and whatever they believe, say, yes, it's true.
2: Yep.
1: Yes, it's true.
0: Go along.
1: And to hell with women.
2: Right.
1: To hell with biological women. They don't matter. Right. That these men should be able to parade around naked in front of women in the locker room.
2: Mm-hmm.
1: Because if you don't allow them to do that, they'll commit suicide.
2: Right.
1: Am I missing the argument at all? Am I embellishing at all?
0: No. This is, again, this massive, massive void when it comes to caring about a true mental health crisis. As you mentioned, if half of any group has suicidal tendencies, then everybody needs to stop what they're doing right now and address it. And those who pretend to be advocates for the people in that group need to be at the forefront of stopping everything to make sure that the number one goal is to treat that mental health crisis, to find something that can reduce those numbers, with the goal ultimately being zero attempted suicides. And they're going the opposite direction.
4: And you've seen what the research is showing on, you know, the when they allow children to actually have their body parts cut off or take their hormones.
0: Yeah.
4: Doesn't solve any of the problems.
0: No.
4: And you know, that's the, you know, and that's where we're saying there is no compassion on that side. And this is where Republicans, again, fail to attack them every single day. Just don't attack them on the fact that it's pure insanity to say that men should compete against women and then to lie about it.
0: Right.
4: And that's how you know they're wrong on the issue, is they constantly have to lie to defend their issue. They cannot tell you the truth.
0: Right.
4: Now, they tell you I think it's by accident, but they keep in their argument giving the other side the ammunition, as they just did right there. And as a Berkeley professor did when she was arguing with Josh Hawley a couple of years ago, the whole suicide thing, you're admitting there's a huge mental health issue problem here that we shouldn't deal with. It's that other people need to agree with their delusion.
0: Yeah. Right. And that's the problem.
4: And not get them the medical help they need,
0: but
4: just enable whatever the delusion is at that moment,
0: which is to also be on board for ignoring the mental health crisis.
4: Exactly. That's compassion.
0: That's insanity. And you can't for a moment pretend you care.
4: And it's just hilarious because, you know, they basically lie by omission, as right. Tom Starr was doing there. He's lying right. by omission. Right. Everybody knows it.
0: Right.
4: Because he goes, because sports was so great for me. Oh, so you competed against women?
0: Right.
4: Well, no, but everybody should be able to compete. They can compete.
0: They can compete.
4: And, yeah, but they can't make the men's team. Well, then play intramurals.
0: Right.
4: You can play intramurals. And when I was in high school, if you couldn't make the team, there were intramurals for every single, you know, sport. Probably, I don't think there was for football.
0: Mm.
4: We had it for basketball. We had it for a bunch of different things. You could compete
0: right.
4: in the intramural stage.
0: Right.
4: But there is no guarantee. If you're saying that because you believe you're the opposite sex, that you should be able to participate in any sport that you wish, even right. if you don't have the ability.
0: Which is to say, get a guaranteed place on the team, that's right. not guaranteed for anybody.
4: No, it's not guaranteed. Yeah, exactly. And remember, we're talking to someone who has experience that I was so small and tiny, I was cut from every single Little League team, every single elementary school team, every single junior high team, every single high school team. It wasn't until I got to be a senior in high school and I was able to get aboard a great CYO basketball team, CYO, the Catholic Youth Organization, and their basketball leagues back half century ago
0: yeah,
4: were really good leagues.
0: Mm-hmm.
4: They really were. And that's where I really learned to play basketball. And the coach said, I don't cut. But I'll never forget, there was like 26 people that started out. He says, I don't cut, but by right. the end of the, but by the time we start the season, the majority of you will be gone. By the time we got to October, about 5 weeks before the season start,
1: we're down to four players. That's how hard he worked you.
0: Yeah.
1: We ended up with seven.
0: Yeah, yeah.
1: Brought a few more. That's how physically hard he worked his basketball team. And that's why they won the city championship the year before I came and just missed it the year that I was on. So
0: I played baseball on Laughlin Air Force Base. And it's just basically it's a youth organization.
1: Yeah.
0: You know, and basketball, the same thing on Laughlin. Wasn't part of the school. Went to try out for football. And Coach Valdez, who is a great and was and still is a great guy, looked at me and said, you should go try out for band. I had no place in trying out for football. I had no experience in sixth grade playing football. Like Pee Wee football wasn't my thing. I didn't play that. We moved around a little bit. And so I didn't really have any skills to offer the coach. And he was, you know, he was going. In fact, that year, Memorial Elementary went on to win state. And I wasn't on the team.
1: As a junior in high school, I tried out for our football team the 2 years before, won the national championship.
0: Yeah.
1: So it's like me, and I was 5'1", 98 pounds.
0: Right.
1: And I try, and they kept me around for a while.
0: Instead of Rudy, it would be Gary,
1: exactly.
0: Gary,
1: but
0: just
1: I was
0: the ball one
1: but
0: time.
1: I was much smaller than Rudy was when he tried. I mean, much smaller. And the great coach Jules Jakubowicz became my German teacher, mm-hmm. and gave me some of the greatest advice ever.
0: Mm-hmm.
1: McNamara, stop picking your nose.
0: Yeah, yeah.
1: It came in handy later on in life.
0: Yeah, McNamara, stand up off the bench. Oh wait, you are standing up.
1: Yeah.
0: Never mind.
1: We are Red Eye Radio.
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0: He is Eric Cronin, and I'm Gary McNamara. The other thing I liked over the weekend, this is something that I just saw. I don't know, everybody probably has a different perspective on it, but the number of political analysts talking about the fact that, man, I mean, the way that it's looking for the Democrats, it's going to be Kamala again.
1: Well, you had a couple of key top Democrats. Well-known Democrats that basically said over the weekend at different points, you know, the party needs new leadership. Cuomo was one of them.
0: Yeah.
1: You know, the party needs new leadership. Yep. And that's, they all know it. Every one of them know it. But the party itself, the actual organization, the Democratic Party, has to pretend like everything's fine, right?
0: Well, the one thing is, and we talked about this last week and probably the week before that also, and probably the week before that, is the Republicans have a ton of money. And as we know, donors do not want to support Kamala Harris again.
2: Yeah.
0: And so it's really interesting that the rank and file of the Democratic Party still is looking at her as horrible as she was as their top candidate. The donors don't want anything to do with her.
2: Right.
0: And you look at a lot of Democrats overall right now in what the DNC has as compared to the RNC, and it's not even close.
2: Yeah.
0: So they look at it and they go, yeah, but we're still performing well, and our party still supports us. But are donors going to be a problem for 2028?
1: Well, Cory Booker, you know, basically saying that the party, quote, desperately needs new leadership. Cory Booker saying that.
0: I thought he was the new leadership.
1: Well, I was going to say, he's probably thinking he needs to be the new leadership. I don't know.
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10: The U.S. military has carried out what it's calling self-defense strikes against Iranian missile launch sites and naval assets near the Strait of Hormuz. This, according to U.S. Central Command. CENTCOM spokesperson Timothy Hawkins said that the action was taken to protect U.S. personnel from imminent threats posed by Iranian forces. He said the strikes targeted missile positions as well as Iranian boats attempting to lay naval mines in the area. A weekend shooting near the White House is being used as a reason to dismiss an ongoing lawsuit over the construction of a new ballroom. Tammy Trujillo reports.
11: The Secret Service's agents shot and killed an armed man at a security checkpoint near 17th Street and Pennsylvania Avenue on Saturday. Court documents filed after the shooting cite the deadly incident as a reason to dismiss a lawsuit filed by the National Trust for Historic Preservation. Government lawyers argue that the White House needs a secure facility to protect the president, his family, and their guests. I'm Tammy Trujillo.
10: NASA will give an update later today about its plans to build a moon base. More from Mark Mayfield.
12: In a statement, the agency says it intends to share moon base plans and highlight progress towards a sustained presence on the lunar surface. NASA is building off the success of the recent Artemis II mission around the moon with its ambitious plan to create a permanent base. It hopes to have the base up and running within the next 7 years. I'm Mark Mayfield.
10: Chicago Mayor Brandon Johnson is traveling to Rome to meet with the Pope this week. Johnson plans to discuss several topics with Pope Leo, who was born in Chicago, including foreign affairs and affordability.
13: How we treat the most vulnerable, the endless illegal wars, right? There's so much work that we can do together to make sure that our collective humanity is protected.
10: I'm Michael Kastner.
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22: We've always said a tolling system in the streets would be unacceptable.
23: We want it free. We don't want tolls.
22: Well, we don't just say that. The world has said that.
24: Who's going to be my last guest now?
25: What about me?
26: It shouldn't have ended this way.
10: Crews are still working on an unstable chemical tank in Southern California, but officials are confident there will not be a massive explosion. Craig Covery with the Orange County Fire Authority says the tank is starting to cool thanks to a small crack that's allowing the chemical to start curing.
27: It cures from the outside in, so we're creating a crust inside that further solidifies and holds whatever liquids are left.
10: The number of people under evacuation orders has dropped from 50,000 people to 16,000. The evacuation zone still includes Stanton and Garden Grove. New Jersey Governor Mikey Sherrill is denied access to a controversial ICE facility in Newark following a protest outside. Sarah Lee Kessler reports.
0: A number of ICE detainees at Delaney Hall began a hunger strike last Friday, prompting a Monday morning protest by supporters who clashed with ICE agents. They claim inmates are facing inhumane conditions such as rotten food, lack of air conditioning, and medical neglect. The DHS denies that. Governor Sherrill showed up hoping to see for herself.
1: Here in this country, everyone should be treated with dignity.
3: They're not giving people their constitutional rights for a day in court.
0: New Jersey Senator Andy Kim, who got to tour on Sunday and talked to inmates, and said Delaney Hall should be shut down. I'm Sarah Lee Kessler.
10: Today's special day celebrates a ruthless predator created after eating bad seafood. More from Bree Tennis.
4: That's the story Bram Stoker claimed inspired Count Dracula, with the power to turn others into vampires with a bite, thus creating more vampires. In the book, Dracula only created three females to be his brides, but in the films, he turns thousands into vampires, but the odds of you running into one are statistically zero.
10: I'm Michael Kastner.
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22: We've always said a tolling system in the streets would be unacceptable.
23: We want it free. We don't want tolls.
22: Well, we don't just say that. The world has said that.
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27: What about me?
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1: 1, 2, 3.
2: Starting your morning off right. A new way of talk. A new way of understanding. Because we're in this together. This is your morning show with Michael Del Jordan.
3: Well, now that just makes me feel sorry for Tuesday. Friday gets Paul Harvey. Tuesday gets I've fallen and I can't get up. Well, 7 minutes after the hour.
4: Kind of like a broken week, isn't it?
3: Yeah, kind of is. 7 minutes after the hour. Good morning and welcome to my wife's birthday.
4: Aw.
3: Tuesday, the 26th of May, Year of Our Lord, 2026. The U.S. military has carried out what it is calling self-defense strikes against Iranian missile launch sites and naval assets near the Strait of Hormuz. This all is we're on the brink of a peace deal, of course, to go along with the Israeli strikes on Hezbollah targets in Lebanon. Ah, peace has never looked so peaceful. Meanwhile, down in Texas, voters are headed to the polls today. Republican primary runoff in the U.S. Senate race between Senator John Cornyn and State Attorney General Ken Paxton. A lot of attention played to this race. A lot of people believe this is the next strike for Donald Trump in unseating Cornyn. As for the president, he'll get his annual physical today. That weekend shooting near the White House is being used as a reason now to dismiss an ongoing lawsuit over the construction of a new ballroom. We need a safe ballroom more than ever. And the Mandalorian Grogu blasted off to a big start in the four-day holiday weekend at $100 million, add another $80 million worldwide. Pretty good opening weekend for the first Star Wars film in I don't know how many years, because I haven't seen any other than the first. And the Knicks made short work of the Cavs, sweeping them last night. The Knicks will take on the winner of Oklahoma City and San Antonio, who are deadlocked at 2 games apiece, though that playoff series is headed back to Oklahoma City. I trust everyone had a very meaningful and safe Memorial Day weekend. I did catch up a little bit with Jeff, who apparently was performing live at what appears to be a VA hall somewhere.
5: What? A VA hall? How about that?
3: Right, if you listen close, you're going to hear.
6: On the mic, man.
3: That's you, lead singer?
4: Yeah. With some friends. They had a big birthday
3: party. Are you singing Sledgehammer? What is that?
4: Sledgehammer. Yes.
7: It was a...
3: I mean, you're not bad. You're very yacht rock.
4: Well, it was a very yacht rock birthday party for some friends of mine. And
3: is that the old high school band brought back together?
4: No. This is a bunch of us from church that got together and did those songs. And our yacht rock name is Overboard.
3: And you even got a little brass.
4: Well, listen, BJ, the guy who is the drummer, put together these tracks so that we could sound as professional as possible. And he did a really good job. He spent hours at his kitchen table with a laptop and a trackball or mouse or whatever.
3: All right, can I just put those together? I have to make one. I'll stop it right here.
5: You can't do
3: okay,
5: that.
3: So it appears as though you suffer. Like if I'm in a car and I'm listening to a song, I know the next words before they happen, and I never miss a beat. Put me live on stage with music, and I go blank.
4: Oh.
3: I couldn't help but notice it looks as though you have the lyrics in front of you.
4: Oh, yeah. I mean, we are all, 50 plus. We've got lyrics in front of us.
3: Because I told that story a long time ago, and you were like, oh, that happens to me all the time.
4: You know, that's why I got kicked out of my high school band. I'm so ADD, I couldn't remember.
3: Is that our ADD that won't let us?
4: Yeah. Yeah, it's part of it.
3: But why is it when we're listening to a song, we can?
4: Well, if I don't know about you, but I focus mainly on bass and drums when I'm listening to music. It's always the rhythm. I have a really hard time listening to the lyrics.
3: Oh, you're supposed to listen to the music as you sing.
4: Well, I guess. I mean, you're supposed to know the lyrics is what you're supposed to do.
3: And then there's
4: most of those. I knew the lyrics, but yes, they were right
3: there.
4: They
3: were right. Yeah. No, you sounded good. I kept listening to it over and again. I was just laughing because that's how we sing together every morning.
4: Absolutely. Oh,
3: that's your actual stage voice.
4: You know, you and Red gave me a lot of trouble about this when we were playing Sledgehammer as one of our talkbacks. But those lyrics are dirty.
3: I told you that. That's why I made you remove it. And that's why I suddenly just said, did you send me a clip of you singing Sledgehammer?
4: I did.
3: Yeah, no, I'm very aware of the filthy lyrics Peter wrote in that.
4: Yeah.
3: And then I have Red, who says, by the way, answers to 522-26 show. I didn't know we asked any questions.
1: Yeah. Oh, there's a lot of questions.
3: I think day. Red is fact-checking my storytelling.
4: Well, somebody's got to.
3: I'm always accurate.
4: Oh, yeah.
3: So I had brought up that I didn't like to study things when I was little. If like sociology, psychology, if it was a subject that interests me, straight A's. Chemistry, biology, literature, things that didn't interest me. Like Macbeth, Odyssey. I did kind of like Dante's Inferno, but just whatever it took to get by. Cliff's Notes, if I had to, because I just didn't know it. But I remember being a young child and going to the library and devouring all the sports books. And the one that I brought up Mark Spitz, I brought up Muhammad Ali, and I brought up the Ken Boyer. I don't know why. I mean, I'm in Chicago, fifth grade, and I'm reading about a Cardinal. And I said the hot corner with Ken Boyer. Are you correcting me that it was Guardian of the Hot Corner?
8: That is the name of the book. I was going to get it for you. And then all of a sudden, I saw the price. And maybe it's a Christmas present.
3: It was all the colorful illustrations. And, of course, his brother was Cleet Boyer.
8: Those hard-covered books were fantastic.
3: Well, I think they all became collectible, right? We had Joe Namath,
8: yeah.
3: Muhammad Ali, Mark Spitz, Ken Boyer. I want to say there was
8: a Bobby Orr one, if I remember.
3: A Bobby Orr and a Lou Alcindor, and I think it's before he was Kareem Abdul-Jabbar. So probably what hit you was, I bet it's a collectible set. And it was all in, you know, right there in the library. Now, people were going and getting other books, but those are the books that were, and that's a pretty good memory, right? I said Ken Boyer, Red Hot Corner, and it was Guardian of the Hot Corner. And then you research, because I told the story, we were talking about global warming. And when we were younger, we were going to go into an ice age. And I was telling the fun story of how, think about what I do for a living. I read, summarize, and comment. I do commentaries of current events. What was my greatest dread in school? Well, chemistry was the worst. I remember when I asked the teacher, are we going to dissect anything? He goes, that's biology. We blow things up. Oh, okay. But I remember doing in back then there was just Time and Newsweek. And every week the assignment would be you had to get one of those magazines. Remember how boring those magazines looked to us? And we'd have to read a story and then do a report on it. And it was all current events. Oh, I dreaded it. God must have been cracking up. You're gonna make a good living at this someday, son.
4: Wait till you get a load of my plan.
3: But, and I mentioned, I can't remember if it was Time or Newsweek. And I don't know that you solved it. Because you did the research and you found Time Magazine did another ice age on June 23rd, 1974. Now, 1970, I'm trying to think. I was born in 64. My mom technically sent me to kindergarten at 4. So I think it was the Time Magazine one would have put me in fifth grade. 1974, I think, was fifth grade. May have been 75. If it was 75, it was Newsweek. A new ice age. We're still living with the consequences. And that was a Newsweek in 75. But I got Red. Yeah, it's a Memorial Day weekend. You all were supposed to be thinking about those who paid the ultimate price. What are you doing? You're singing at a VA lodge. He's fat checking my storytelling. I get no respect around here.
4: I got things to do.
8: Well, because we were separated at birth, Michael, I did the exact same assignment as you.
3: Did you really?
8: Oh, yes. Yep.
3: I just remember it like it was yesterday, and I watched a great piece over the weekend. It went about 4.5 minutes. Would 4.5 minutes be too long? Because I don't, of all the things, and there's a lot of things about talk radio today that bother me, but of all the things that bother me are these people that get on the radio and they're just reading you the story. And I'm thinking, what is this, reading for the blind? And it may happen once a year where somebody is so good at what they do They wrote it so perfectly or said it so perfectly that I want you to experience it. Doesn't happen often, especially in this age of bias and legacy media, but I don't do reading for the blind. And then I was thinking, well, I don't play audio clips that are 5-6 minutes either. But this one just totally, it's a John Stossel promo piece for a documentary he's done. Now, his main question in this whole exercise is, why won't the global warming hysteria theorists that want you to just accept it as a fact, ignore any other evidence, why they won't ever debate? Remember how they took the crazy conclusions and the fear tactics to, it's no longer a debate. Never mind these 1,000 scientists. It's no longer a debate. It's kind of like when Barack Obama used to do the old, enough, and the thunder clapped. Just enough. No discussion. And in that piece, they lay out all the claims that have not happened. And they just keep saying, we're all going to be dead in 10 years. If we don't address this in 7 years, it's irreversible. And of course, this time has passed. What does all narratives die of? Ultimately, the truth, but reality. I mean, any idiot can say, God's coming back next week at 3 o'clock and have, you know, at least an ear until next Thursday at 3 o'clock when he doesn't come. Then you have no credibility and you usually go away. Now with global warming, it never goes away. It was just a great, great piece dismantling global warming and all the inconvenient truths that have arisen. But it was like 4.5 minutes and I would love, but it was similar to what we were discussing last week, which was, I remember that book report. We were all going to go into an ice age, which is kind of, I think, what we're heading into. But then Stossel did a great job of showing you. This goes back to what I used to say. They tried. It was all about control. Period. It's about controlling you, controlling governments. And so the way to control you is through fear. And anybody that disproves what they're trying to scare you with, well, you're a clear and present danger to their agenda. And I always said what fascinated me about COVID the most was COVID was the first time they scared you with something, you bought it, and you obeyed. They basically got you to do with COVID what they've been trying to do for 2 decades with global warming. And now that you know that you were duped with COVID, it's quadruply hard. No wonder Bill Gates took his money and went home and said there is no global warming. But these kinds of narratives still persist. All right, we got a lot to cover today. What is actually in this peace deal that we finally think is here as we're taking out drone sites, bombing in Israel, bombing in Lebanon? Ah, the smell of peace. We will delve into Trump is now demanding 6 leaders of 6 Muslim nations. Now, this is where you're really pushing it, and it's getting uncomfortable, demanding that they be a part of the Abraham Accords if they want to move forward with this Iran deal, such a deal that is blowing up. And we found out Kyle Busch died very similar causes of a very dear friend of mine who just wanted to get away for the weekend on Valentine's Day for a 4-day weekend with his wife. Didn't feel so good when he left. Then he felt like he was developing pneumonia while he was there. They left early, got back home. He was diagnosed with pneumonia, went septic, and died in like 6 hours. It was just an absolute nightmare where, you know, we go one up. Oh, he's in the hospital. All right, I'll be praying. Oh, he's got pneumonia. Oh, he's dead. What? And that's exactly what happened to Kyle Busch. We had a rain short in Coca-Cola 600. We had the closest finish in Indy 500 history, which I really don't watch Indy 500 like I did when I was a kid anymore. But I happened to be, I laid down for a second, I put the TV on, and I actually caught the final 60 seconds of this. It was insane. That red car jumped into first, then he was trying to zigzag to hang on to the lead.
9: Yeah.
3: And the other guy passed him. Right. I mean, and then it was like just a nose. And in the end, it was Felix Rosenquist who won the 110th Indianapolis 500 by the closest finish in Indy history. It was a pretty exciting weekend. And that was, after, NASCAR and Daniel Suarez, then later won the Rain Short and Coca-Cola 600 after the honors for the late Kyle Busch. So it was a pretty emotional. It's always a big Memorial Day is always a big racing weekend, but it was very emotional with the death of Kyle Busch. All right, that and more to cover between now and the end of the third hour. Miss a little, you'll miss a lot, miss a lot. And of course, we'll miss you. Holiday is over. We're back at work. Rise and shine. Early bird gets the worm. All right, what's happening right now in the Middle East isn't just another headline. This could hit your wallet. The Iran conflict is pushing oil prices higher, and that impacts everything you buy, gas, groceries, utilities. And when energy spikes, the dollar buys less. And it happens fast. Inflation just jumped again, driven largely by energy, and now major banks warn more volatility could be ahead. 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But your top five stories of the day are coming up. Later this morning, David Zanotti, another shooting outside the White House. Where is all this violence leading? Is this a peace deal? We'll ask Rory O'Neill coming up in about 40 minutes. And Colonel Stephen Bucci. And even if we get a deal, can we trust it? One chance to live this Tuesday, May the 26th, 2026. It'll never happen again. We'll understand it together because we're all in it together. This is your day. This is your morning show.
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0: We've had Donald Trump as president 4 years the first term. 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He loves the American people. He's put his life on the line, and they're planning on even more attacks and attacks.

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0: Everybody's talking, but who's talking with you? 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
1: Stephanie Walker, Robert Ben Jensen.
2: I'm just giving Red. I'm doing the graduation at Centennial High School. That is the school, by the way, that my kids graduated from. Red was there. We were laughing. I may have had to do some laundry. I laughed so hard. My wife was known for, I don't know how, when they were doing the, all the books, I'm blank now, Slithering,
3: the five movies, The Snake and Voldemort,
2: Harry Potter. When she was writing the Harry Potter books, listen, it's been a long weekend. So when they were doing those Harry Potter books and she comes up with a howler, that's the angry mom letter that gets sent to school. Well, my wife was known for those. She used to send howlers all the time. And of course, you know, an attorney who hadn't practiced in 20 years, she would turn these into long documents. they were like legal pieces. And I was trying to think of what kind of a howler Andrea would have written had they done that to our kids' graduation. I mean, just the liabilities alone. You have elderly people on slick metal stands. You've got a thunderstorm. Everybody's sitting on metal. I mean, can you think of course, and like Red apparently woke up the next morning with a chill. So much so he had to skip out of work, which we all laughed at you behind your back, but he had a chill. He's very fragile.
4: I was sick all weekend long.
2: Yeah. So it actually went viral and everybody in the music just makes it. But I mean, you know, every time I watch it, I did not laugh. I got more and more angry that you disrespected these kids one graduation. And then you should have heard some of the comments. Well, at least they got one. We didn't get one during COVID. We're like another lapse in judgment, COVID. But what they did to these kids and how they disrespected them. I mean, I live here and I would tell you that level of embarrassment coming to Franklin, Tennessee, somebody ought to be fired. I mean, what kind of judgment does it take to hold a graduation outdoors in the middle of a monsoon? It was just a level of idiocy.
4: I went to a better graduation during COVID than that.
2: Yeah, there was. But we were joking. I can't even think of any names.
1: Jonathan, Robert, Jennings.
2: Yeah, that's what it sounded like.
5: What's better, that graduation or the other graduation in Tennessee where all the people got

0: into a fight. Have you seen that one yet?
1: I can't believe one didn't break out at this. Yeah. I mean, you had elderly people that could have slipped and fallen on wet metal, getting into stands or get sick. I mean, Kyle Busch is an example. It doesn't take much for pneumonia to turn to sepsis and death. I mean, it's just, but it was so disrespectful to the kids. I think of the salutatorian, the valedictorian, all the speeches, their big moment. It'll never happen again. And some moron didn't have, everybody else took precautions. Move it inside, move it into the gym or, you know, there were other high schools in the same district that were at area universities having their graduation. I mean, think, plan. Somebody really should be held responsible for that. Maybe you should sue, Red. You had a chill.
2: I might have to talk to Andrea later. I'll shoot her with a garden hose.
1: She'll fire off a howler for you.
3: I would love her birthday in a dark padded room.
1: There's the birthday girl. You got any other clips of her? Remember when she wanted to know what a doink was?
3: What is doinking? I keep reading that and hearing it.
1: It's a Chicago Bear field goal attempt is what a doink is.
0: And then we also had her when she was really sick.
4: I'm so sick. The Rona got me.
0: And then everybody's all-time favorite.
3: I just wanted to let you know that there is a snake loose in our house somewhere.
1: Andrea, 53 years old today.
0: Bless her bones.
1: Still happy keeping birthday, her sense Andrea. Of humor in this home. All right. I'm going to try to do this with a straight face. I guess I get paid to talk seriously. The announcement was made and the market responded and oil prices responded, a peace deal. And I'm like, I mean, my first thought, your first thought, I'm sure. Here we go again. Is this really a peace deal? And then by the end of the 3-day weekend, we're bombing Iran. Israel's bombing Hezbollah in Lebanon. And we're like, this is a peace deal? So this is Axios exclusive. What's inside the Iran deal? Trump is close to signing. All right, because that would be your first question. That's a legitimate question for even Axios, who's adversarial to the president, to ask. Oh, they're not allowed to be a nuclear country. They have to turn over all the nuclear materials. They have to open the Strait of Hormuz. I mean, this is a lot of budging that just apparently happened overnight. Is that all in there? And now we're hearing, as bombing's going on, it'll take days to work out. What did you have that you did a news release Friday with? Well, the agreement the U.S. and Iran are supposedly close to signing involves a 60-day ceasefire extension during which the Strait of Hormuz would be reopened. This, as I'm reading it to you, we are having to bomb little vessels that are planting more mines in the Strait of Hormuz, which leads to the headline. Well, the U.S. military carried out what it's calling self-defense strikes against Iran missile launch sites and naval assets near the Strait of Hormuz. The naval assets are dropping these mines as we speak. So you're supposedly getting ready to have a 60-day ceasefire over a signed deal that both sides agree to as they're laying mines and you're bombing them. I bring this up because I got an email over the weekend. This I have to read to you out loud. Hi, Michael. You and other radio hosts have been focused lately on President Trump's recent challenges from Operation Epic Fury to high gas prices and warning that we could lose the House and Senate majorities this fall if things do not turn around. However, instead of broadcasting these shortfalls every day, helping the commie-infected Democrat Party, I strongly suggest... you and other conservative podcasters need to shift your format immediately. The media-driven left and the commie-hijacked Democrat Party operates with a unified voice against Republicans every single day. Conservatives need our own immediate battle cry. So I'm supposed to get on the air to appease your shirts and skins game and tell you, oh, this agreement looks solid as a rock. I can't wait to talk to Colonel Bucci in the third hour. The agreement is supposedly opening the Strait of Hormuz as they're dropping mines in the Strait of Hormuz and we're bombing them. I'm sorry, I'm having a little hard time taking this agreement seriously. Iran would be able to freely sell oil and negotiations would be held on curbing Iran's nuclear program. Negotiations on curbing They will. What happened to they will not be allowed to be a nuclear country? First of all, they couldn't be anyway. Their scientists are all dead. Their nuclear material is under rubble that you could easily bomb if anybody moves on it. Remember, my point from the beginning is you don't even need this deal. You did everything you needed to do successfully. Why are you trying to reach into the jaws of victory and find defeat? The deal would avoid an escalation of war and decrease the pressure on global oil supply, as you can see as they're dropping mines and we're bombing. However, it's unclear whether it will lead to a lasting peace agreement. Of course not. They're not going to stop until Israel's destroyed, America's destroyed, they control the entire world, the hidden imam appears, and then judgment from Allah. What was I born yesterday? Both Trump and the mediators have indicated the deal could be announced on Sunday. Well, that didn't happen. U.S. officials provided a detailed outline of the draft as it stands, much of which was verified by other sources close to the talks. Those details have not been confirmed by the Iranian side, which might be why they were laying mines in the Strait of Hormuz. Both sides would sign a memorandum of understanding. What a joke. During the 60-day period, the Strait of Hormuz would be open with no tolls, and Iran would agree to clear the mines it deployed. Well, they're laying them, not clearing them. In exchange, the U.S. would lift its blockade on Iran's ports and issue some sanction waivers to allow Iran to sell oil freely. The U.S. official acknowledged that it would be a boon to Iran's economy, but said it would also give significant relief for the global oil market. The U.S. official said the faster the Iranians clear the mines and let shipping resume, the faster the blockade will be lifted. Well, neither looks to be heading in that direction. The U.S. would agree to negotiate over lifting sanctions and unfreezing Iranian funds during the 60-day period. Those steps would only be implemented as part of a final agreement that is verifiably implemented. Boy, those are two big words right there, verifiably implemented. You know what my first question for Stephen Bucci was? Is this Iran deal really done this time? And I think the answer is no. Even if it is, can it really be trusted? Can we really trust Iran? Of course, the answer is no. Where do we go from here? The same place we would go with a deal or without a deal. And where does oil go from here? As long as there's uncertainty, up. But I'll ask the colonel. I will not play shirts and skins for you. I will not try to put lipstick on this pig. It's a joke. I don't even know if I'll remember everything. Look, they're all still simultaneously true. This president did what no other president had the courage to do. This president and our military carried out this operation flawlessly, decapitated the leadership, killed all the scientists, destroyed all the rockets, destroyed all the advanced centrifuges, eliminated the air threat, sea threat. I mean, from a military operation, it was flawless. Since then? And you think it's my job to sell false narratives? Well, now you're insulting me and you're embarrassing yourself. Everyone forgets things now and then. I just did. What was it? Harry Potter. I couldn't remember the words Harry Potter. Because I'm still taken by, I guess I'm still on a bit of an emotional high from Jeffrey's onstage performance this weekend.
5: That's very sweet of you.
1: I mean, the fact that the church band got together to do Peter Gabriel's Sledgehammer, I don't think I'm quite over it yet.
6: We did request.
1: What were you like? Were you like halfway through the song? You're like, oh, this is filthy.
6: No, but I did start off by saying, you know, there's a lot of songs we sang as kids that as you get older, you read the lyrics and then you realize they were pretty dirty.
1: I'm in the car with my mother driving from New Orleans to Chicago. All of a sudden I hear that intro to Benny Mardones. I say, Mom, hang on a second. I got to listen to this. In other words, conversation over.
6: Yeah.
1: I'm going to crank this up. And then I start singing. She's just 16 years old. Leave her alone, they say. And I looked at my mother and I went, I think he's talking about having sex with an underage girl. My mom goes, turn this filthy stuff off. And I did.
6: But that is not the truth of that song. There's a great YouTube video
1: explaining it. It's not the truth of that song.
6: You need to check that out. It's really
1: good. That's exactly what that song was about. And I sang it a million times and it never dawned on me. You and the church band are halfway through Sledgehammer. All right, we're going to take a break. Where was I? Oh, everyone forgets something.
6: For the cause and refill the glass.
1: Everybody forgets something now and then. A lyric of a song, a meaning of a song, why you walked into a room. Happens to all of us. But when those slips start happening more and more often, it might be time to support your brain health in a more targeted way. And that's where Serifolin Brain Wellness comes in. 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
6: Oh, this, you know, you're
1: my brain fascinates me. 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All right, 50 minutes after the hour. There you go again. Now, see, why would you do this?
6: It just came up in the computer like this. I didn't. This
1: gentlemen, lock your daughter's doors when we come back. Not one, not two, not three, but your top five stories are next.

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0: You have a seat at the head of America's kitchen table. It's your morning show with Michael Del Chorno.
1: What's that song you and the church band always have? It's a sledgehammer. Would you sing that on the sound of for me?
2: Why don't y'all do that for Offertory one time?
3: I don't think we got the memo. The three-day weekend's over. We're still playing. 54 minutes after the hour, the president's not playing. His annual physical is today.
4: He'll travel to Walter Reed National Military Medical Center in Maryland for the routine checkup. Last year, doctors diagnosed Trump with chronic venous insufficiency, a common condition causing mild swelling in his lower legs. The White House says Trump will also spend time with service members and staff at Walter Reed in recognition of their service, professionalism, and dedication to the nation. I'm Mark Nayfield.
3: A weekend shooting near the White House is being used as a reason to dismiss the ongoing lawsuit over the construction of the new ballroom.
5: The Secret Service says agents shot and killed an armed man at a security checkpoint near 17th Street and Pennsylvania Avenue on Saturday. Court documents filed after the shooting cite the deadly incident as a reason to dismiss a lawsuit filed by the National Trust for Historic Preservation. Government lawyers argue that the White House needs a secure facility to protect the president, his family, and their guests. I'm Tammy Trujillo.
3: A new analysis is raising concerns about Wegovy.
6: The study was based on millions of FDA side effect reports and found the risk signal was nearly five times stronger for Wegovy than Ozempic. The condition is called ischemic optic neuropathy and happens when blood flow to the optic nerve is reduced or blocked. The study also found that men using Wegovy showed the highest signal overall, with odds 116 times higher than expected. I'm Lisa Carton.
7: Big Mandarin and Grogu.
3: Well, it blasted off to a big start over the holiday weekend. The first Star Wars film to hit the big screen in nearly 7 years made $100 million over the four-day holiday period, $81 million over the traditional weekend, brought in another $63 million overseas, pushing it to $163 million so far. Well, today's a special day. It celebrates a ruthless predator created after eating bad seafood. Curious? Bree Tennis has the story.
8: That's the story Bram Stoker claimed inspired Count Dracula, with the power to turn others into vampires with a bite, thus creating more vampires. In the book, Dracula only created three females to be his brides, but in the films, he turns thousands into vampires, but the odds of you running into one are statistically zero, because it's fiction. But 13% of us believe vampires are real, so maybe keep some garlic handy. I'm Bree Tennis.
3: All right, in sports, Daniel Suarez won the rain-shortened Coca-Cola 600 after the NASCAR, really worldwide family, honored the late Kyle Busch. Meanwhile, the Indy 500, Felix Rosenquist, won his the 110th Indianapolis 500 on Sunday by the closest finish in history of the Indy 500. In baseball, Rays lost 9-7 to the O's, Pirates 2-1 over the Cubbies. Cards lost 5-1 to the Brew Crew. Reds 7-2 over the Mets. D-backs beat the Giants 6-2. Guardians lost 10-2 to the Nats. A's lost 9-2 to the Mariners. Dodgers won 5-3 over the Rockies. Padres lost 3-0 to the Phillies. In the NHL, Canes beat the Canadiens in overtime if you fell asleep 3-2. Carolina now leads that series 2-2 in the East. In the West, Avs and Knights tonight. Believe it or not, I thought Avs, Canes, foregone conclusion, right? That's why you play the game. The Knights can close it out with a sweep tonight and a win against the Avs. Who'd have thunk it? And the Knicks, 130-93 over the Cavs, making it a clean sweep. For the first time since 1999, the New York Knickerbockers are headed to the NBA Finals. They'll play the winner of the Thunder and the Spurs, who play tonight, tied at 2 games apiece, Game 5 in Oklahoma City. Birthday, Stevie Nicks is 78. Actress Helena Bonham Carter is 60. Hank Williams Jr., 77. And the love of my life, Andrew Del Giorno, is 53. If it's your birthday, happy birthday. So glad you were born.
9: 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My morning show is your morning show with Michael Del Giorno.
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0: NASA will today outline plans to build a moon base. In a statement, the agency says it intends to share moon base plans and highlight progress toward a sustained presence on the lunar surface. NASA is building off the success of the recent Artemis II mission around the moon with its ambitious plan to create a permanent base. The U.S. military has carried out what it is calling self-defense strikes against Iranian missile launch sites and naval assets near the Strait of Hormuz, according to U.S. Central Command. More from Mark Mayfield.
1: CENTCOM spokesman Timothy Hawkins told CNN that the action was taken to protect U.S. personnel from imminent threats posed by Iranian forces. He said the strikes targeted missile positions as well as Iranian boats attempting to lay naval mines in the area. Hawkins added that U.S. forces are defending their troops while exercising restraint during the ongoing ceasefire. I'm Mark Mayfield.
0: Texas voters will head to the polls in the Republican primary runoff for the U.S. Senate today. The contest pits incumbent Senator John Cornyn and State Attorney General Ken Paxton. Cornyn had this to say.
2: I think Ken Paxton's flaws and the baggage he brings to the general election is going to be exploited to the fullest by James Tallarico and by Democrats.
0: Last week, President Trump announced his endorsement of Paxton, turning the race on its head. Officials say there's no longer a risk of catastrophic explosion at a chemical tank in Southern California. The incident began Thursday at a GKN Aerospace facility where Orange County fire officials reported a vapor release.
3: We still have a fire concern or a small explosion concern, and we have a leak concern. This incident is still dynamic.
0: By Monday, officials confirmed that the most serious threat had been successfully prevented. I'm Michael Kastner.
4: It happens only once a year in Las Vegas.
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11: Have you heard the news?
12: We've always said a tolling system in the Straits would be unacceptable.
13: We want it free. We don't want tolls.
12: Well, we don't just say that. The world has said that.
14: Who's going to be my last guest now?
15: What about me?
16: It shouldn't have ended this way.
0: Kentucky GOP Congressman Thomas Massie may be looking to win back a spot on Capitol Hill. Tammy Trujillo reports.
17: Massie has filed documents needed to run for Congress in 2028. Candidate Ed Galrain beat out Massie in Kentucky's Republican primary earlier this month, likely due in large part to President Trump's political backing. Massie has explained that filing the new campaign paperwork allows him to keep fundraising as he decides whether to again seek federal office.
0: A 17-year-old boy is recovering in the hospital after he was bitten by a shark miles off the coast of Galveston, Texas. The teen was bitten while he was on a boat with his father and another person. Officials say the teen's father applied a tourniquet after the attack. The Galveston County Sheriff's Office got a call about the emergency yesterday afternoon. The boat became disabled as the group was returning to shore and the Coast Guard responded. The teen was taken to the University of Texas Medical Branch for treatment. No word as to what type of shark he was bitten by. Several kids from New York and New Jersey are competing in the preliminary round of the Scripps National Spelling Bee today. More from Natalie Migliori.
18: Nearly 250 Spelling Bee champions from across the country are competing for the title. 4 seventh graders and an eighth grader are from New Jersey, while 2 eighth graders are from the Hudson Valley and 2 other competitors in fifth and sixth grades are from the city. Quarterfinals and semifinals are set for Wednesday, while finals will take place Thursday evening.
19: Swim, swim, once
0: The 52nd American Music Awards are in the books. The event took place last night in Las Vegas with BTS opening the show with Hooligan and walking away with the top prize, Artist of the Year. The K-pop group also won Song of the Summer for their hit Swim. Somber won two awards, Best Rock Alternative Song and Best Rock Alternative Album. I'm Michael Kastner.
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13: We want it free. 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
11: What about me?
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1: Starting your morning off right. A new way of talk. A new way of understanding. Because we're in this together. This is your morning show with Michael Del Jordan.
2: Well, the Memorial Day weekend began with the announcement of an agreement between Iran and the U.S. Great news! Market goes crazy, oil goes down. Meanwhile, part of that deal was they would be opening the Strait of Hormuz. Instead, they were laying mines. That led to the U.S. military carrying out what it's calling a self-defense strike against Iran missile launch sites and naval assets near the Strait of Hormuz. Meanwhile, Israeli bombings and strikes on Hezbollah in Lebanon. Now the Ayatollah is saying the U.S. bases in the region are no longer safe. Gee, this all sounds like peace to me. Rory O'Neill, our national correspondent, is here. Is there a peace deal or not?
3: Well, check your watch, because it seems to change every couple of minutes, as you laid out there. But yeah, overnight, as you said, the U.S. military confirming these self-defensive strikes against missile launch locations across Iran and boats in the Strait of Hormuz, we suspected of laying mines there. But you've also got Secretary of State Marco Rubio saying, hey, we're just a few words away, a sentence here and there, and we've got a deal. But Iran's supreme leader said the U.S. will no longer have a safe haven at any of its military bases in the Gulf region. Of course, that statement comes from a supreme leader we haven't seen. So it was a written statement that was issued on his behalf. So do with that what you will.
2: I mean, this is starting to be a who's on first, isn't it? Like the old Abbott and Costello. All right. So a few words here and there. I would start with the word mine. That could be a good one to start with.
3: Well, right. And again, we go back to the priorities, though, and I would push back and say uranium is probably even more important than mine at this point, because I think that's going to be the priorities, right? Number one, uranium, and a close second is getting the Strait of Hormuz reopened to shipping traffic as quickly as possible without Iran slapping tolls on every passing boat. You know, there's been this new motto, no dust, no dollars. We've been seeing this post by conservatives on social media, essentially saying there's not going to be any deal unless Iran agrees to either destroy for itself or let the U.S. come in, take/destroy the nearly 900 pounds of partially enriched uranium that they have.
2: All right. So the draft memorandum of agreement also was clear about the war between Israel and Hezbollah would end. That clearly didn't over the weekend. Israeli strikes on Hezbollah in Lebanon. What to do with the nuclear material? There were some pretty interesting wordings concerning weapons of mass destruction that seemed like what happened to they will not be allowed, period, end of story. But, you know, how much of this is the appearance of good faith in trying to make a deal with unreasonable people you don't think will keep the deal anyway? I know we're going to have a caller that says something similar to that. Versus, are we really serious? We think we're close to a deal, because it's hard to take that seriously based on the events of this weekend.
3: Well, right. And is that just a message to try to get oil prices to come down? And, you know, again, this is also being done on multiple fronts, with the president posting on True Social that a series of countries in the region are, quote, mandatorily requested, unquote, to sign on to the Abraham Accords, whatever that means, and the mandatorily requested part, essentially normalize their ties with Israel, which also seems like a tall ask and would really revolutionize the current standing across the Middle East.
2: Yeah, one of the things the president has done a great job is the relationship with the United Arab Emirates, with Qatar, with Saudi Arabia. This would push that to a whole different level. And in terms of where we go from here, remember, they don't get their ports reopened until the strait is opened. But the point I want to make, Rory, is those ports being opened also plays a role in world oil supply as well. So don't just think of it as, oh, there's only incentive for Iran. There's incentive for us to get the Strait of Hormuz opened and the Iranian ports opened in terms of oil supply. Well, so there's just so many. Trust me, that's a bad analogy, but there's a lot of mines in this deal.
3: Right. And by the way, that now you have a lot of the customers who get that oil are also putting pressure on Iran to say, hey, look, we're starving over here. You know, do whatever the deal takes so we can buy our oil from you.
2: Is it reasonable that you can have little, you know, ongoing spats like this until a deal is finalized, but the deal being worked on is still solid?
3: They're not. Well, the thing is, though, Iran is not sitting on their hands, dragging their feet, doing nothing. You know, there are plenty of reports that show how they're, you know, they're building drones rapidly still. They're getting their missiles back on. That's why we just had those self-defensive strikes. That Iran just isn't sitting back as we tick off another day during the ceasefire. They are actively rebuilding.
2: Pope Leo issued his first encyclical addressing topics ranging from artificial intelligence, which we're going to get to in one of our stories, to slavery, which he apologized for. And he plans to meet with the mayor of Chicago at the Vatican. Rory O'Neill will be back in the third hour with the itinerary for Pope Leo coming up. All right. Can't have your morning show without your voice. It seems to be all over the road. Some of it is this Iran. I don't even know what to call it anymore. Is it a debacle? Is it a volatile situation? Is it a war? Is it a quagmire? Is it an operation? I don't know what to call it. Let's start with Priscilla in Memphis. I think she's one of the few that's wanting to discuss the performance of Jeffrey.
0: Good morning, Michael, Jeffrey, and Red. Speaking of the Christmas party, haven't heard any plans lately. And remember, I volunteered for the name tag table.
2: The latest is Jeffrey and his church band performing this weekend the wholesome, godly lyrics of Sledgehammer.
4: See, we did a bunch of other great stuff too.

0: not a bad vocal, Jeffrey, by any stretch.
1: That's what we do. We did Reelin' in the Years. We did Jerry Rafferty's Right Down the Line.
0: Oh, I would have liked to have heard. I said, send me more clips. You don't have any other clips?
1: That's all I got. That's all I got. That's all I sent. Yep.
0: Well, your wife's not much of a groupie.
1: Well.
0: Yes, momentum is building for you and your band to be the band at our big Christmas bash.
1: We're going to have merch.
0: Priscilla, we're on it. I like, that's a pretty big role, though, to be the one to hang out the, hand out the name tags.
1: Absolutely.
0: That's usually the big girl on campus that does that at the reunion. We'll keep that in mind, Priscilla. Bob is in Mississippi.
2: Why, good morning, crew. I'm with old Big John. Jeffrey, you sound good.
1: Thanks, Bob.
2: But I think me and Red probably sit over in the splash zone and listen instead of participating. Low IQ Bob, Mississippi.
0: Wait a minute. You're singing Sledgehammer and they're in a splash zone?
1: With arm floaties.
0: That has something to do with splashing bourbon, I would think. Next up is Roger in Sacramento.
3: Morning, Michael. You keep pounding home the fact that Iran won't abide by anything, not worth the paper it's written on. And I agree. So I think what's happening is we still have to pretend that they will. We have to posture for the world that we're doing the best we can with diplomacy before we do the things we have to do. It's not a very good spot to be in to play with people that don't want to play, but Trump will do what he has to do.
0: I mean, with all due respect, it's a possibility. What you're saying is true. I would go back to what I'm saying, which is it's irrelevant. You don't have to play this game. You took out their Air Force. You took out their Navy. You took out their intelligence. You took out all their scientists. You took out their enriched uranium. Secure the Strait. And if you have any additional bombing, just do it. And you don't owe the world any explanation other than the one you've already given. And they don't need to see any other reason other than the defiance that they've already seen. But to continue to announce a peace deal, have a market react, oil prices react, only to have within seconds, not even weeks, seconds. We're supposed to believe we're down to a word or two in a peace deal that really centers around them never being allowed to be a nuclear country, which they have never given one indication they're willing to give up that aspiration or pursuit. And then the ability to open the Strait of Hormuz as they're laying mines, as we're bombing the boats that are laying them, as their Ayatollah is saying, no bases for America will be safe in the region. I mean, there's just no evidence of peace whatsoever. I mean, at some point, this is a Jovigism, isn't it? Now you're embarrassing yourself and you're insulting us. Does anybody have any confidence? Oh, this is the one that's going to lead to something? I mean, it could, I guess, technically. And I wouldn't feel stupid if it did. I'd be grateful. But even once that's achieved, would you really trust it? And you can't even get them to agree to a lie. I don't know. Everything was flawless right up until the end. Let's give this segment to Keith by way of KFYI in Phoenix, but I think he's listening in Florida.
4: My problem with negotiating to open the Strait of Hormuz is how do you do that without implicitly acknowledging Iran's right to control the Strait of Hormuz? If you're having to negotiate with them to open it, aren't you not acknowledging that they control it and you're effectively giving them control just by making the agreement?
0: Thank you, Keith. I don't care if you're in Florida or Arizona. Thank you. They don't own the Strait. It's not theirs to own. Coalition or no coalition, you open the Strait and you do whatever it takes to open it. If that leaves nothing left in Iran, that's what you do to open it. If it takes boots on an island, that's what you do to open it. If it takes escorts of military battleships, that's what you do to open it. Period. And you had a coalition of countries that were coming to help. Now, no sooner are they coming to help, you're trying to work this peace deal. It doesn't look like much of a peace deal. And you're trying to add six Muslim nations to an Abraham Accord. Why would you complicate it with that right this second? I'm going to defer to the colonel today. Is the Iran deal really done this time? Doesn't look like it to me. And even if it was, Could it be trusted? I never would. Where do we go from here? I suspect the same place we were going, ultimately, with or without a deal. And where does oil go from here? As long as things are uncertain, up. But Colonel Stephen Bucci will give us more definitive answers an hour from now. Well, here's something that should concern every American who believes in due process. Federal agencies are supposed to get a subpoena to access your personal information. Now, that takes a judge. That takes probable cause being proved in order to fulfill the constitutional protections our founders put in place to protect you. What do some of them do instead? They just buy it. And they buy it from data brokers. They buy your home address, your daily routines, your family members' names, your finances, all legally purchased. 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Still to come, Colonel Stephen Bucci with analysis on this peace deal or whatever it's supposed to be. Sounds of the day. And of course, I got your top five stories next as your morning show continues.

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15: We've always said a tolling system in the Straits would be unacceptable.
16: We want it free. 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
18: What about me?
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0: We are all in this together. This is your morning show with Michael Del Giorno.
1: Yeah, coming up just after your local break, we're going to talk more about where is all this violence headed. Another shootout outside the White House. How do you protect a president with so many potential threats at once amid a mental health crisis? It's worth discussing. We'll do that coming up in minutes. But first, our top story. House Speaker Mike Johnson says the temperature needs to be turned down in the U.S. following Saturday's shooting outside the White House.
2: After the shooting that left the suspect dead and a civilian injured, Johnson said, "We live in a heightened threat environment."
3: I keep telling my Democrat colleagues, you cannot demonize the other side, call them Nazis, call the president a threat to democracy and all that, and expect that some crazy people will not be triggered by it. We got to turn that down.
2: Johnson said President Trump accepts the risk as part of his duty and his job, and it says a lot about him. According to multiple reports, authorities believe it was 21-year-old Nasir Best who fired the shots near the outer perimeter of the White House. He had reportedly had run-ins with local law enforcement before. I'm Mark Mayfield.
1: Chicago Mayor Brandon Johnson is traveling to Rome. He'll meet with the Pope this week.
4: Johnson plans to discuss several topics with Pope Leo, who was born in Chicago, including foreign affairs and affordability.
5: How we treat the most vulnerable, the endless illegal wars, right? There's so much work that we can do together to make sure that our collective humanity is protected.
4: Mayor Johnson's trip will run through Saturday. I'm Tammy Trujillo.
1: A new study shows a common procedure for heart attack treatment is not providing any benefits, and in women, raises risks. Jim Roop reports.
6: Researchers at Mount Sinai School of Medicine published their findings in the New England Journal of Medicine regarding beta blockers. They say beta blockers did not significantly reduce death, repeat heart attacks, or hospitalization for heart failure in patients whose heart function was preserved. This was a multi-year study involving 8,500 patients in Spain and Italy. A sub-study shows women who got beta blockers had a higher risk of death, heart attack, or hospitalization for heart failure compared with women who did not receive beta blockers. I'm Jim Roop.
1: Can the Little League World Series be far behind? The preliminary rounds of the Scripps National Spelling Bee will start today at D.C.'s Constitutional Hall. Tammy Trujillo reports.
4: 247 young spellers from the U.S. and five other countries will compete for the title during the competition. The quarterfinals and semifinals will be held on Wednesday, followed by the finals on Thursday. The winner will receive over $50,000 in cash and prizes, along with a trophy and a medal celebrating the achievement. I'm Tammy Trujillo.
1: Felix Rosenqvist won the 110th Indianapolis 500 on Sunday and did so in the closest finish in Indy history. Then NASCAR. Daniel Suarez wins the rain shortened Coca-Cola 600 after NASCAR honored the late Kyle Busch. In NBA playoffs, well, the Knicks made short work of the Cavs. 130-93 last night, sweeping the Cavs. The New York Knickerbockers are headed to the NBA Finals for the first time since 1999. They'll play the winner of the Thunder and the Spurs, who meet tonight in Game 5 in OKC, tied at 2 games apiece. In the National Hockey League, it was the Canes that won in overtime over the Canadiens 3-2. Carolina now leads that series 2-1 tonight. I never thought I'd be saying this, but Vegas could sweep the Avs with a win tonight. Stevie Nicks is 78. Actress Helena Bonham Carter is 60. Hank Williams Jr. 77, and my wife, Andrea Del Giorno, is 53 years old today. If it's your birthday, happy birthday. We're so glad you were born.
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1: Morning, Mikey, Jeffrey, Red. Welcome back. Just want to take the time and wish Andrea a very happy birthday. Hope she enjoys her day and you treat her right.
2: What is doinking? I keep reading that and hearing
3: promise. Promise I will be treating her right. That's Joey in York, PA, not to be confused with Joey in Columbus, Georgia.
4: Hey, yo, Mikey, this is Joey. You might not have known this, but I play the guitar, you know what I mean? And when I could be in the band at the Christmas Bash, and we could do My Sharona by the Knack. Hey, how about them risque lyrics?
3: Have a cup of coffee, baby. I think we open with Into the Night, Benny Mardonis, then go into Sledgehammer, Peter Gabriel. I don't mind Joey's suggestion, although I was thinking Lola.
5: You want to do Lola now?
3: Yeah. Lola, la, la, la.
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3: Well, it's you and your church band. You were doing Sledgehammer this weekend. 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

0: Show without your voice. This is a conversation again. You can also email for those of you that prefer to type rather than speak. Kathleen writes, Michael, you need to see Sheep Detectives. Very, very cute movie. Kathy. It's a star-studded list of voices. Hugh Jackman is one of the voices. Emma Thompson. Brett Goldstein, who you would know from Ted Lasso. And Bryan Cranston. Kind of an all-star cast of voices. The Sheep Detectives is a 2026 family mystery comedy film about a flock of sheep who become detectives to solve the murder of their shepherd. I've seen the previews of that when I went and saw the movie Michael, and it did. It looked very cute. I'm going to do it, Kathy. Any reason to go into a dark theater with some popcorn and be paranoid about a shooter? I'm up for it. Andrew always does that. You think there's going to be a shooter today right before the previews start? By the way, there's a snake loose in the house. Roy writes, I remember watching Married with Children when I was young. Watched the whole series a few years back as an adult. I don't know what my parents were thinking letting me watch that show. Wow, it was dirty, says Roy in Youngstown. Well, that's kind of like I warned Jeffrey in the church band about Sledgehammer. Keep the emails coming, Michael D at iHeartMedia.com, and of course the talkback on your iHeartRadio app. All right, what do we know about this shooter? This is a classic suicide by cop, in essence. The gunman was known by the Secret Service, and for good reason, known by the Secret Service. Nasir Best, his criminal history is all surrounding the White House. In June of 2025, involuntary committed for obstruction of a White House vehicle access. Then he was arrested in July of 2025 for restricting White House area and charged with unlawful entry for being in a restricted area. And then in August of that same year, a bench warrant was issued after failing to appear for a status hearing in court. What do we know about the gunman? Well, he was known to Secret Service for those reasons. He opened fire near the White House. He was shot and killed by federal officers. President Trump was in the White House at the time. A man who was already known to Secret Service approached the White House complex Saturday evening, took a gun out of a bag, and opened fire before being shot and fatally wounded by Secret Service. This would strike you as a mentally ill person who, even mentally ill, couldn't have possibly thought he could overtake Secret Service. So this strikes me as a suicide by cop. A bystander was also struck by gunfire. Though it wouldn't give details of the nature or severity, the person was treated in the hospital and is in critical yet stable condition. The gunman was identified as Nasir Best by two officials with knowledge of the investigation. He was taken to a nearby hospital where he was pronounced dead. No officers were injured, according to the Secret Service. In a social media post early Sunday, President Trump thanked Secret Service and law enforcement officials involved in the shooting and described the gunman as having a violent history. I don't know if it was a violent history. He had a history of being obsessed with the White House, perhaps even with the president. The shooting took place a little after 6 p.m. near 17th Street and Pennsylvania Avenue. That would be the northwest corner of the White House. Mr. Trump, who was in the building at the time, had made it known on Friday that he would be spending a long weekend at the White House. Perhaps the shooter knew that. Mr. Best had been arrested last July, as I mentioned. He was briefly involuntarily held that June for blocking vehicles' entry into the east side of the White House, according to an affidavit. He told officers at the scene that he was Jesus Christ and that he wanted to get arrested. Clearly, we're dealing with mental illness. Court records show the judge issued a stay away order the day of the arrest, one he did not obey, and then a court appearance in August he did not show up for. So, no, we don't think that Nasir was Jesus. We do think he was mentally ill. He had some kind of obsession with the president or the White House, and may or may not have known the president's plans to stay in the White House this weekend, and that's why he showed up. But the moment he pulled a gun out of a bag, his fate was set. And it just kind of... And I don't really see Nasir Best as a serious threat to the president or an assassination attempt. You don't stand out in front of the White House, pull out a gun, and live very long. And you certainly don't have access to the president as a target. Certainly not with that weapon, not even a rocket launcher potentially. So I don't think he was ever a threat to the president, but it's another shooting, again, near the White House, again, with an obsession on the White House or this president, and again, mental illness. And it just begs the question, where is all this increased violence headed? Let me give you some hypotheticals. Does it end when Trump leaves? I don't think so. Now, a lot of what you hear is very deranged narrative directed towards the president. I mean, a lot of the same people that were telling you to vote for him 2 years ago, one in particular, Tucker Carlson, now seems to have it out for him with his obsession with Israel. But some of these are attached to the things the president is doing, which I always cut through and ask the question, what is the president doing that other presidents didn't say we should do? Iran's a great example of that. I can't think of a president or a presidential candidate that didn't see Iran as the most clear and present predictable threat to America and its interests in the Middle East. The most destabilizing force on planet Earth. I don't know of one presidential candidate or one former president who didn't think Iran should never be allowed to have a nuclear weapon, because they'll use it. And that if they ever make any attempt, they should be taken out. But I could do that for everything the president has done, most of which would fall under, what has the president done that isn't in the Republican platform? You can email me, michaeld@iheartmedia.com. You can use the talk back button if you're listening on the iHeart app. I'd like to know one thing the president has done that isn't in the Republican platform. Why all of a sudden is this individual creating such a violent response? We could brainstorm together the list of incitements. Speaker Johnson put it this way over the weekend. We got to tone down the rhetoric, and we do on both sides. Now, here's an uncomfortable truth that nobody likes to bring up. This kind of shirts and skins and demonization rhetoric, it can be played by both sides on any given day, but only one side seems to keep responding with violence, and that's the left. So if there's any one side over the other, though I agree it should be both, the left really needs to tone it down. And it really doesn't matter if it's the news media. It doesn't matter if it's Hollywood idiots.
1: He's got to be stopped.
0: Late night hosts. But I could play you montages of senators and representatives, talking heads on cable news, mainstream legacy news. I could read you quotes from print, all guilty of inciting this. Left against right. Not just left against Trump. Left against right. So it begs the question, does this all end when Trump leaves? I don't think so. The last time the things were this volatile and this violent was 1968. And from violence on campuses to the DNC convention to the assassination of Martin Luther King Jr. to the assassination of Robert F. Kennedy. And then it just ended. And I don't know that history even has it right. Some point to the lunar orbit with Apollo 8 and America seeing the world from space's vantage point. As one person wrote in a telegram from Houston, thanking the astronauts, you just saved 1968. Some credit Richard Nixon, who talked to the silent center of America and made sense of it. It certainly wasn't the Vietnam War because it continued for years. What does end it? Kind of all began at the baseball field, didn't it? Targeting Republican baseball players, members of Congress, practicing for the congressional baseball game. And it has just continued from there. So another shooting. Can't call it an assassination attempt, but another shooting outside the White House. Where is all this increased violence headed? I jump quickly to how do we protect a president from this many potential threats at once? That's pretty unprecedented. I'm not certain this president should be on anything but lockdown. Because I don't think they're going to stop until they get him. And if they do, could that incite a civil war? They all start some way. Wouldn't this be big enough? Especially with all the lead up and all the guilty parties involved inciting. Oh, by the way, you got to do this in the middle of a mental health crisis and a social dilemma that's created a mental health crisis, neither of which you've dealt with. At a time of cultural matrix. I don't know what's more unbelievable. That this agreement with Iran is real, despite all the bombing this weekend? Or that this all ends when Trump leaves? After his term? Or I pray not, tragically during? That's a journey of discovery for Tuesday, May the 26th, 2026. All right, gold and silver recently soared to record highs. Then it pulled back. So are precious metals still a good buy? Well, major banks think so. They're forecasting even higher prices ahead. And why? Because we're still nearly $40 trillion in debt. We have a declining dollar, inflation that keeps shrinking our savings. And even with corrections along the way, gold remains historically a hedge for wealth protection. And that's why Morgan Stanley just ditched its 60-40 stock-to-bonds portfolio. It's now recommending up to 20% in precious metals. 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Where do we go from here? 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

0: From San Francisco to Washington, D.C., with Dallas, St. Louis, and you in between, it's your morning show with Michael Del Giorno.
1: Good, my stray cat's drug. See the pause?
2: I never know. I'm like, did I lose connection to you?
1: No, that's a real dance. Oh, you can sing, but I can't dance. 53 minutes after the hour. Welcome back from our long Memorial Day weekend. I trust you had a safe and meaningful one. 53 minutes after the hour, President Trump honored those who made the ultimate sacrifice for their countries on Monday. More from Mark Mayfield.
3: He spoke at Arlington National Cemetery to mark the holiday on Monday afternoon.
4: We honor those who fell so that our republic might stand. Those who died so that our nation could live. Those who gave up their sacred light on earth so that the sublime light of American freedom would shine forever and ever.
3: The president also took part in a wreath-laying ceremony at the Tomb of the Unknown Soldier. I'm Mark Mayfield.
1: Oh, you just think you're done with them. Kentucky GOP Congressman Thomas Massie may be looking to win back a spot on Capitol Hill.
5: Massie has filed documents needed to run for Congress in 2028. Candidate Ed Galrain beat out Massie in Kentucky's Republican primary earlier this month, likely due in large part to President Trump's political backing. Massie has explained that filing the new campaign paperwork allows him to keep fundraising as he decides whether to again seek federal office. I'm Tammy Trujillo.
1: A new analysis is raising concerns about Wegovy. More from Lisa Carton.
6: The study was based on millions of FDA side effect reports and found the risk signal was nearly five times stronger for Wegovy than Ozempic. The condition is called ischemic optic neuropathy and happens when blood flow to the optic nerve is reduced or blocked. The study also found that men using Wegovy showed the highest signal overall, with odds 116 times higher than expected. I'm Lisa Carton.
1: And let's face it, Ozempic is a better jingle. A new study shows a common procedure for heart attack treatment is not providing any benefits. And in women, it's actually raising risks. Jim Roop has more.
7: Researchers at Mount Sinai School of Medicine published their findings in the New England Journal of Medicine regarding beta blockers. They say beta blockers did not significantly reduce death, repeat heart attacks, or hospitalization for heart failure in patients whose heart function was preserved. This was a multi-year study involving 8,500 patients in Spain and Italy. A sub-study shows women who got beta blockers had a higher risk of death, heart attack, or hospitalization for heart failure compared with women who did not receive beta blockers. I'm Jim Roop.
1: Jeffrey's always asking, where's the kaboom? Styx and the nonprofit arts organization Kaboom Collective. They're announcing a new documentary.
8: Sing for the day, sing for the moment, sing for the time of your life.
3: It's called 20 Years On, and it chronicles the two-decade partnership between Kaboom Collective and the band. It'll feature archival footage from Styx's performance at the Blossom Music Center in 2006 and a 2016 concert special, Sing for the Day, along with interviews and new studio sessions. Since becoming associated, the group's members have returned to perform, mentor, and collaborate with the organization's students. 20 Years On premieres June 6th. I'm Mark Mayfield.
9: Where's the big kaboom?
1: Oh, you couldn't find it? I knew you were going to do it.
9: I was looking.
1: I knew you were going to do it. I gave you the pause. That's all right. Don't worry about it. Today's a special day. We celebrate a ruthless predator created after, well, eating bad seafood.
10: That's the story Bram Stoker claimed inspired Count Dracula, with the power to turn others into vampires with a bite, thus creating more vampires. In the book, Dracula only created three females to be his brides, but in the films, he turns thousands into vampires, but the odds of you running into one are statistically zero, because it's fiction. But 13% of us believe vampires are real, so maybe keep some garlic handy. I'm Bree Tennis.
1: Daniel Suarez wins the rain-shortened Coca-Cola 600 after NASCAR honored Kyle Busch. By the way, if you hadn't heard, his pneumonia, and then he turned septic and then died. So basically it was infection. Felix Rosenquist won the 110th Indianapolis 500 on Sunday. It was the closest finish in Indy history. Canes beat the Canadians in overtime 3-2. Carolina now leads that series 2-1, and Vegas can close things out tonight with a win over the Avs. They lead 3-0. That series continues tonight. In the NBA, the Knicks eliminated the Cavs. Knicks make the NBA Finals for the first time since 1999. They'll play the winner of the Thunder and the Spurs, who are tied at 2 games apiece. Game 5 tonight in OKC. Stevie Nicks is 78. Helena Bonham Carter is 60. Hank Williams Jr. is 77. And the love of my life, Andrea Del Giorno, is 53. If it's your birthday, happy birthday. So glad you were born.
11: My name is Joey from Goodyear, Arizona. And my morning show is your morning show with Michael Del Giorno.
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0: U.S. military has carried out what it's calling self-defense strikes against Iranian missile launch sites and naval assets near the Strait of Hormuz. U.S. Central Command says the action was taken to protect U.S. personnel from imminent threats posed by Iranian forces during the ongoing ceasefire. President Trump is set to get his annual physical today, his third checkup in just over a year. More from Mark Mayfield.
1: He'll travel to Walter Reed National Military Medical Center in Maryland for the routine checkup. Last year, doctors diagnosed Trump with chronic venous insufficiency, a common condition causing mild swelling in his lower legs. The White House says Trump will also spend time with service members and staff at Walter Reed in recognition of their service, professionalism, and dedication to the nation. I'm Mark Mayfield.
0: Senator Andy Kim says he was pepper sprayed by an ICE officer in Newark, New Jersey. The New Jersey Democrat was outside an immigration detention facility with a group of demonstrators when the incident occurred on Memorial Day. Kim said he saw chaos inside and outside of Delaney Hall, where roughly 300 migrants are reportedly holding a hunger strike and work strike. Department of Homeland Security Secretary Mark Wayne Mullen has disputed the report of the hunger strike and called Kim's visit a political stunt. A weekend shooting near the White House is being used as a reason to dismiss an ongoing lawsuit over the construction of a new ballroom. More from Tammy Trujillo.
2: The Secret Service's agents shot and killed an armed man at a security checkpoint near 17th Street and Pennsylvania Avenue on Saturday. Court documents filed after the shooting cite the deadly incident as a reason to dismiss a lawsuit filed by the National Trust for Historic Preservation.
0: Before the opening bell on the first trading day of the week, Dow futures are up 200 points. I'm Michael Kastner.
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0: Kentucky GOP Congressman Thomas Massie may be looking to win back a spot on Capitol Hill. Tammy Trujillo reports.
2: Massie has filed documents needed to run for Congress in 2028. Candidate Ed Galrain beat out Massie in Kentucky's Republican primary earlier this month, likely due in large part to President Trump's political backing. Massie has explained that filing the new campaign paperwork allows him to keep fundraising as he decides whether to again seek federal office.
0: A 17-year-old boy is recovering in the hospital after he was bitten by a shark miles off the coast of Galveston, Texas. The teen was bitten while he was on a boat with his father and another person. Officials say the teen's father applied a tourniquet after the attack. The Galveston County Sheriff's Office got a call about the emergency yesterday afternoon. The boat became disabled as the group was returning to shore and the Coast Guard responded. The teen was taken to the University of Texas Medical Branch for treatment. No word as to what type of shark he was bitten by. Several kids from New York and New Jersey are competing in the preliminary round of the Scripps National Spelling Bee today. More from Natalie Migliori.
13: Nearly 250 Spelling Bee champions from across the country are competing for the title. 4 seventh graders and an eighth grader are from New Jersey, while 2 eighth graders are from the Hudson Valley and 2 other competitors in fifth and sixth grades are from the city. Quarterfinals and semifinals are set for Wednesday, while finals will take place Thursday evening.
0: The 52nd American Music Awards are in the books. The event took place last night in Las Vegas with BTS opening the show with Hooligan and walking away with the top prize, Artist of the Year. The K-pop group also won Song of the Summer for their hit Swim. Somber won 2 awards, Best Rock Alternative Song and Best Rock Alternative Album. I'm Michael Kastner.
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14: We've always said a tolling system in the streets would be unacceptable.
15: We want it free. We don't want tolls.
14: Well, we don't just say that. 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

0: This is America in the Morning from Westwood One. Good morning, I'm John Trout. It's Tuesday, May 26th, 2026. Here's what's coming up on America in the Morning.
1: The U.S. military launches what they call self-defense strikes on targets in Iran. I'm John Stolness in Washington.
2: A new controversy perks up at a nice facility in New Jersey.
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2: I'm Joan Jones.
4: A divided neighborhood over how to handle a series of shootings in Seattle.
5: We got to deal with this.
4: I'm Clayton Neville.
6: The nation's biggest companies may have billions of dollars coming back to them in tariff refunds, but at least some of them may be having second thoughts about collecting. I'm Peter Shacknow.
7: Tampa Bay Rays shortstop Wander Franco has been found criminally responsible for the sexual and psychological abuse of a minor. I'm Jennifer King.
0: Crews believe they have the upper hand on a toxic tank in California that they feared could have exploded. And Kentucky's Thomas Massie plans another run for Congress. All ahead on America in the Morning. It's 7 after. A peace agreement with Iran is drawing closer, and with Iranian negotiators heading to Qatar for talks, the United States launched what it's called self-defense missile strikes against targets in Iran Monday. With the latest from Washington, here's correspondent John Stolness.
1: A spokesman for U.S. CENTCOM said the U.S. conducted, quote, self-defense strikes in southern Iran to protect troops from threats posed by Iranian forces. They said targets included missile launch sites and Iranian boats who were trying to lay down mines. Speaking at a Memorial Day remembrance at the Pentagon, the president praised the efforts of U.S. military forces in the fight.
8: These incredible men and women gave their lives to ensure that the world's number one state sponsor of terror will never have a nuclear weapon. Oh, and they won't. They will never have a nuclear weapon. I'm sure you know that.
1: The attacks came just hours after Iranian negotiators arrived in Qatar for talks on ending the war. And President Trump posted multiple times over the weekend that peace talks were nearing an endpoint. But Iranian Foreign Ministry spokesman Esmail Baghaei says a deal is not imminent.
9: I believe we have more important works to do than responding to the U.S. president's posts. We are working in order to arrive at the best solutions to maintain and safeguard the interests of our countries.
1: On social media, Trump said he expects Iran to turn over its enriched uranium to the U.S. or have it destroyed in front of witnesses. Former Trump national security advisor turned Trump critic John Bolton told CNN, the president does not understand the nature of the adversary he's trying to negotiate with.
10: They can see that Trump is so palpably desperate to have a deal. They're playing him on that.
1: Meanwhile, Israel says they are planning to escalate the fighting with Hezbollah in Lebanon, which could make negotiations between the U.S. and Iran more difficult to complete. The president on Monday also called on a number of Gulf allies, Muslim-majority countries Saudi Arabia, Qatar, Pakistan, Turkey, Egypt, and Jordan to sign off on the Abraham Accords as part of this peace agreement. John Stolness, Washington.
0: On a day when President Trump announced that he approved an emergency declaration, authorities in Orange County, California, near Disneyland, say the risk of a catastrophic explosion has been eliminated at a toxic chemical tank that had been leaking vapors and led to an evacuation of 50,000 people. More on the story from correspondent Julie Walker.
11: For days, officials in Southern California were warning of a possible catastrophic explosion from a damaged chemical tank.
12: And our firefighters went in and they were able to visualize the tank. What they found was a potential crack in the tank, which could potentially be relieving some of the pressure in there.
11: Now they say that risk is over. TJ McGovern, Interim Chief, Orange County Fire Authority.
13: We were not doing tank temperature checks during the day while the sun was on it in the most extreme conditions for that tank to go the wrong direction. We were only doing tank temperatures at night. That's why there was delays in getting you guys that information, because we didn't want to put our members in harm's way and let that thing settle during the day, work on the other objectives that we needed to accomplish, and then go operational at night. So
12: we are happy to report that the threat of a blevy is now off the table. That threat has been eliminated.
11: A blevy, a boiling liquid expanding vapor explosion, Orange County Fire Authorities Craig Covey says teams were able to go in overnight to confirm it's off the table because of a crack in the tank.
13: We have verified that it's there and the tank has released its pressure. Additionally to that, the temperature has been stabilized and actually reducing.
11: That 7,000-gallon tank contains methyl methacrylate, a chemical used to make plastics. 50,000 residents in and around Garden Grove remain under evacuation. I'm Julie Walker.
0: 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New Jersey's governor blocked from entering a federal ICE detention center. When America in the Morning continues after these messages.
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0: America in the Morning continues. Back to work this Tuesday. Here's the national forecast with AccuWeather.com meteorologist Matt Rindy.
1: As we start off the work week, we are looking at some active weather across a good portion of the southern United States, the southeast into the Tennessee Valley, and continuing in the middle of that. We'll have widespread showers and thunderstorms forming today into tonight. Some of the rain will be heavy and could lead to some localized flooding, especially in areas that received heavy rain last week into this past weekend. With the clouds and rain, temperatures will be a little bit below average in the 70s and low 80s. Thunderstorms will be more scattered through Florida into the southeast Georgia and the eastern Carolinas and largely forming in the afternoon. It will also be warmer with highs in the 80s and 90s. Strong to severe thunderstorms will develop this afternoon farther west through the parts of eastern New Mexico into western and southern Texas. These storms will have the potential for damaging wind gusts, hail, and flooding downpours. And showers and thunderstorms will also continue farther north through the Rockies from New Mexico into Wyoming, Montana, and Idaho, and also extending into northern Nevada and northern California. And a few of the storms could contain gusty winds and small hail. Showers will also continue through much of Oregon and Washington. It's going to be quite cool in the northwest through northern California, with highs mostly in the 50s and 60s, and then warm to the 90s in the southwest, where it will be dry with more sunshine. In the northern plains, another system will cause a few gusty storms through parts of central Minnesota into Wisconsin late this afternoon and evening. Most of the region will be dry and warm much of the day, with 90s stretching from eastern Montana into southwest Minnesota. That's the weather across America. There will be plenty of clouds in Paducah, Kentucky, with showers and thunderstorms and a high of 76. Pierce, South Dakota will be hot with sunshine and a high of 94. That's the nation's weather. I'm AccuWeather.com meteorologist Matt Rindy.
0: 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New Jersey's governor was turned away from a federal ICE facility in the state's largest city on Monday, a holding center that Mikey Sherrill demands be closed down. The story from correspondent Joan Jones.
2: Protesters claim food being served to illegal aliens detained at Delaney Hall in Newark is spoiled, and now those detainees are on a food strike. That got the attention of U.S. Senator Andy Kim, who paid a visit to the facility over the weekend.
3: They talked about the inhumane treatment, talked about the poor food. They talked about the water tasting disgusting.
2: Now, Kim is a federal politician allowed to enter unannounced. But when New Jersey Governor Mikey Sherrill attempted to join the protest on Monday and enter that facility, she was denied because she's a state official.
4: We've been working with ICE to get into the facility. I was just denied that this morning.
2: Also, visitation to Delaney Hall was suspended due to riots outside the facility, according to the Department of Homeland Security, which calls the Memorial Day visitation attempt by the governor a political stunt. DHS says all detainees get three meals a day, clean water, clothing, bedding, showers, soap, and toiletries. Illegal aliens, they say, also have access to phones to communicate with family and lawyers. I'm Joan Jones.
0: Following several shootings in their neighborhood, some Seattle residents decided to go to extraordinary lengths to make their streets safer. Correspondent Clayton Neville reports.
5: Residents of a North Seattle neighborhood are taking matters into their own hands after neighbors say multiple shootings have happened in a matter of weeks. So a group of them set up makeshift barricades serving as so-called shields near North 98th Street and Linden Avenue North. Piles of dirt, logs, gravel, and even chunks of concrete were turned into roadblocks that partially blocked access to three residential streets near Aurora Avenue where the shootings happened. Some neighbors aren't sure it's the way to protest.
6: Our neighbors put these up in self-defense.
7: The risk of emergency services not being able to get through here is greater than the good that they think that they're doing from putting up this.
5: King News in Seattle spoke with residents against and in support of the barricades.
8: We got to deal with this.
6: We celebrate when there's not a shooting.
5: Seattle requires permits to block or place structures in public streets. Under city rules, any unauthorized street blockage could lead to fines or removal orders. The city now being urged to crack down on crime in that area. I'm Clayton Neville.
0: It's 18 after. Tariff refunds. Billions of dollars owed to U.S. businesses. When America in the Morning continues after these messages.
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0: It's 20 after. Welcome back. You're with America in the Morning. As business gets grinding again today, so do the markets. Here's CNBC's Peter Schack now with Tuesday Business.
13: New figures compiled from Wall Street firms show that $14 billion has been paid out in tariff refunds so far after some of the Trump administration's tariffs were overturned by the Supreme Court.
14: It's been something of a political minefield for companies. President Trump said last month that he would remember who decided not to seek refunds. So I have been told that those comments did initially give some companies a little bit of pause, a lot of trying to figure out what exactly he meant by that. But many of the biggest firms have been applying anyway.
13: That's CNBC White House correspondent Megan Casella. And that list includes Walmart, Apple, Target, Home Depot, Costco, and many others. New Fed Chairman Kevin Warsh is officially in place following his swearing-in ceremony on Friday.
15: Our mandate at the Fed is to promote price stability and maximum employment. When we pursue those aims with wisdom and clarity, independence and resolve, inflation can be lower, growth stronger, real take-home pay higher, and America can be more prosperous.
13: Warsh's Fed will have to deal with an increasing inflation problem and the fact that President Trump wants interest rates to be lower. Jenny Harrington, portfolio manager at Gilman Hill Asset Management, tells us what she'd like to see from Warsh.
16: Here's what I care about. I care that he maintains a bipartisan, data-driven, thoughtful government agency. In theory, if he does that, that's market-friendly because it's good for the United States, it's organized, it's dependable. So I don't really care if he's, you know, hearing Trump say, hey, they like you. You know, like, I don't care. I don't really want him to want to be liked. I just want him to do the job. Like, stay bipartisan, look at the data, make good decisions.
13: Former shareholders of video game maker Activision have reached a $250 million settlement over Activision's acquisition by Microsoft in 2023 for $75 billion. Shareholders had alleged that deal had shortchanged them. Hyundai and Tesla owners may be getting recall notices. Hyundai is recalling about 421,000 Tucson and Santa Cruz vehicles over a software error that may cause unexpected application of brakes. And Tesla is recalling nearly 15,000 Model Y SUVs over a missing weight certification label that could lead owners to overload those vehicles. On today's business calendar, investors will have some fresh data points, including the latest on home prices from S&P Case-Shiller and the conference Insurance Board's monthly reading on consumer confidence. Those numbers are not likely to be upbeat. A rival reading, the University of Michigan's widely followed Consumer Sentiment Index, fell to a record low for May, with rising gas prices and overall inflation getting the bulk of the blame. Auto parts retailer AutoZone is the loan earnings report of note today, but later in the week we'll get quarterly numbers from retailers Best Buy, Costco, Gap, Kohl's, and Dick's Sporting Goods, among others.
0: CNBC's Peter Schack now, 24 after. The most expensive congressional primary race ever. When America in the Morning continues after these messages.
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0: America in the Morning, back now at 26 after. A Kentucky Republican congressman who lost his primary isn't going away quietly. Representative Thomas Massie filed on Monday to run for his Kentucky House seat in 2028. Less than a week after losing in the primary to a challenger backed by President Donald Trump, the president has reportedly rallied against Massie, who broke with Trump on several high-profile issues in recent months, including the U.S. and Israel's war against Iran, and was also the leading GOP voice in the House to force the release of the federal government's files on deceased sex offender Jeffrey Epstein. The congressional race between Massie and former Navy SEAL Ed Gelrein was the most expensive House primary race ever, with more than $32 million spent. Shifting gears, a star Major League Baseball player who was arrested for having sexual relations with a 14-year-old girl in the Dominican Republic was found guilty but will not be heading to jail. Correspondent Jennifer King reports that while Wander Franco will remain free, the young girl's mother is serving time in prison.
27: Tampa Bay Rays shortstop Wander Franco has been found criminally responsible for the sexual and psychological abuse of a minor by a judge in the Dominican Republic, but he will not serve a sentence. Franco was arrested in 2024, accused of having a relationship with a 14-year-old girl, during which time he paid the girl's mother thousands of dollars. The mother was found guilty of sex trafficking and sentenced to 10 years. The judge says he took into consideration that Franco was a victim of extortion, so he was given a judicial pardon. It's not clear what will happen to his major league career. The Rays placed him on the restricted list, which means he hasn't been getting paid. Leaving court in Puerto Plata, Franco said, "I feel calm," and asked his fans to continue supporting him. His full sentencing is set for June 16th. I'm Jennifer King.
0: America in the Morning for Monday, May 26th, 2026 is produced by Jeff McKay. I'm John Trout. This is Westwood One.
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0: trust you had a pleasant Memorial Day. Welcome back to America in the Morning and some severe weather hotspots today. Here's AccuWeather.com meteorologist Matt Rindy.
1: As we start the work week, we're looking at some strong to severe thunderstorms developing this afternoon into this evening through parts of eastern New Mexico into western and southern Texas. These storms will have the potential for damaging winds, hail, and flooding downpours. Showers and thunderstorms will also continue farther north through the Rockies from New Mexico into Wyoming, Montana, and Idaho, and also extending into northern Nevada and northern California, and a few of those storms could contain gusty winds and small hail. Showers will also continue through much of Oregon and Washington, and it's also going to be quite cool in the northwest with those clouds and showers into northern California with highs mostly in the 50s and 60s, and then warm into the 90s in the southwest where it will be dry with more sunshine. We're looking at some active weather across a good portion of the southern United States from the southeast into the Tennessee Valley and continuing into the mid-Atlantic. There'll be widespread showers and thunderstorms forming today into tonight. Some of the rain could be heavy and lead to localized flooding, especially in areas that received heavy rain last week into this past weekend. Clouds and rain temperatures will be a little bit below average with highs in the 70s and low 80s. Thunderstorms will be a little bit more scattered through Florida into southeast Georgia and eastern Carolinas and largely forming in the afternoon. It's also going to be warmer with highs in the 80s and 90s. In the northern plains, there'll be another system causing a few gusty thunderstorms through the central parts of Minnesota and Wisconsin late this afternoon and evening. Most of the region will be dry much of the day, with 90s stretching from eastern Montana into southwest Minnesota. And we have a storm moving through Canada that could produce a few showers and thunderstorms in northern Maine, but much of the northeast will be dry today with some sunshine and highs in the 70s and 80s. That's the nation's weather. I'm AccuWeather.com meteorologist Matt Rindy.
0: 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On Monday night, the U.S. military unleashed what it called self-defense strikes against Iranian boats and missile launchers near the Strait of Hormuz, which comes as the U.S. and Iran have been negotiating to end the war, which has frozen Gulf shipping and oil supplies around the world. Correspondent Rika Ann Garcia reports that the ongoing talks between the U.S. and Iran on a deal to end the war continue. Israel has not been happy with some of the terms being offered, while Iranians are seeking ways to restore public spirit.
2: Despite the tensions felt across the country, Iranians are gathering to celebrate community and everyday life. That's the sound of live music, where more than 300 people have gathered at the Tehran Contemporary Art Museum with the hopes of restoring public spirit. As people seek moments of normalcy at home, diplomatic efforts continue behind the scenes. The U.S. and Iran appear to be closing in on a deal to end the war. Regional officials say the deal would gradually open the Strait of Hormuz and see the U.S. end its blockade of Iranian ports, easing a global energy crisis. The deal would also include sanctions relief and the release of frozen Iranian funds and end the fighting between Israel and Hezbollah in Lebanon. But other issues like Iran's missile program and the status of Iran's uranium enrichment appear to remain unaddressed.
3: They would rather invest in Hezbollah. They would rather invest in the rapists and the murderers of Hamas. They would rather invest in those groups than they do in their own people. That's what Iran invests in. And that's what the world, that's what you should be asking me about. That's what the BBC should be covering. And that's what these other media outlets should be covering, is how evil these people are in Iran and the damage they've done to people all over the world.
2: Israel's opposition leader Yair Lapid says the U.S.-Iran deal fails to meet Israel's goals and criticized Prime Minister Netanyahu for allowing Washington to negotiate with little Israel input. Lapid, who seeks to unseat Netanyahu in the upcoming elections, described

0: the deal as disturbing and warned it will condemn Israel to future wars with Iran. He and fellow opposition leader Naftali Bennett have formed a coalition to challenge Netanyahu. Lapid ruled out a two-state solution and cooperation with Arab parties, but emphasized that Israel should avoid steps that would hinder a future Palestinian state. I'm Rika Ann Garcia.
1: It's a big day in the Lone Star State as Texas voters will head to the polls today in several high-profile runoff elections. Correspondent Clayton Neville reports.
2: Texas's senior Senator John Cornyn has been in Congress for longer than four decades. His challenger in today's Republican runoff for his Senate seat is embattled Texas Attorney General Ken Paxton, who has seen allegations of securities fraud and extramarital affairs. Cornyn urging his supporters to get out and vote.
3: Ronald Reagan famously said that freedom is never more than one generation away from extinction, so that each generation must fight and defend that freedom. Edmund Burke said, the only thing necessary for the triumph of evil over good is for good men and women to do nothing.
2: In a social media post ahead of Election Day, the incumbent insisted that every vote counts.
3: I would appreciate your vote.
2: Meanwhile, Paxton's coming off an endorsement by President Trump just days ago. He spoke with Fox News.
4: With the endorsement, it becomes a lot clearer that I'm going to be the nominee, and we wanted to focus on the positive and then focus on our next job, which is to take down this Democrat who has the most radical views that maybe I've ever seen, certainly in Texas.
2: Paxton's talking about Democrat James Tallarico. Some Republicans concerned that Paxton could have trouble beating Tallarico, suggesting Cornyn is the safer bet. Senate leadership, like Majority Leader John Thune, backed the senior senator. All eyes on Texas, as a Democratic win in November could shift the balance of power in Congress. There are other runoff races on the ballot, though, in the Lone Star State today, including the Attorney General's race, where Republican Congressman Chip Roy and State Rep. Mays Middleton are going head-to-head, and Joe Jaworski and Nathan Johnson are facing off. Democrats Vicki Goodwin and Marco Velez are facing off in the Lieutenant Governor's race. The winner will take on Dan Patrick in November. A runoff also being held on both sides of the aisle for a seat representing Congressional District 33 in Texas. I'm Clayton Neville.
1: A ceremony Monday at Arlington National Cemetery to honor America's fallen military and mark Memorial Day. Correspondent Julie Walker reports.
5: Before we hail the founding, we honor the fallen. Before we celebrate the triumph, we pay the tribute. Before we crown the victory, we count the cost. Today we are reminded that there could be no 4th of July without America's armed forces, and there could be no Independence Day without Memorial Day.

0: Memorial Day is marked around the country with wreath ceremonies and flags being placed at grave sites.
1: We owe our liberty, our self-government, the glories of our history and our very nation itself to the generations who paid for it with everything they had, the ultimate sacrifice.
0: At Arlington National Cemetery outside Washington, President Trump laying a wreath at the tomb of the unknown soldier and later making remarks.
1: We honor those who fell so that our republic might stand, those who died so that our nation could live, those who gave up their sacred light on earth so that the sublime light of American freedom would shine forever and ever.
0: Trump also paid tribute to Gold Star families in attendance who lost loved ones.
1: They've not just made the ultimate sacrifice, they've offered the ultimate proof that we Americans do indeed love liberty.
0: Also with the president, his vice president, J.D. Vance, Secretary of Defense, Pete Hegseth, other members of the military and of his cabinet. I'm Julie Walker.
2: It's 16 till. When we return on America in the Morning, questions are mounting over President Trump's thousands of stock trades this year after these messages.
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2: It's 14 till. America in the Morning continues. Vice President J.D. Vance is expected to host state attorneys general at the White House today for a meeting on his task force on fraud. It's the latest move by Vance to cement his role as the face of the administration's efforts to combat fraud after President Trump tapped him to lead the new initiative in March. Politico is reporting that while Republican attorneys general were invited to the event about a week ago, invites were sent to Democrat attorneys general on Friday with a deadline to RSVP by Saturday. Earlier this month, the DOJ's new fraud division executed at least 22 search warrants against daycare centers in Maine, and indictments were handed down to 15 people in Minnesota for fraud schemes, allegedly involving millions of dollars in Medicaid funds. There's confusion at the Food and Drug Administration over a new policy that breaks with requirements for new nicotine products. Correspondent Jennifer King explains.
4: The Associated Press has learned officials at the FDA were blindsided by a recent policy change allowing more e-cigarettes and nicotine pouches to hit the U.S. market. The new vaping guidelines allow sales while products are under scientific review, but before they are authorized, and bypasses a federally required period for public comment and revisions. It happened just a few days before the resignation of former FDA Commissioner Marty McCary, who was under pressure from vaping lobbyists. At around the same time, the agency okayed new fruit-flavored vape products. Former FDA official Mitch Zeller says it begs the question of whether the true subject matter experts may have actually opposed the policy and were ordered to do it anyway. Jennifer King, Washington.
2: There are renewed questions being raised after a government report showed thousands of stock trades that were made on behalf of President Trump so far this year. Ben Thomas reports that many of these trades involve companies directly affected by the president's policies.
5: Recent presidents have stayed away from trading stocks in companies whose fortunes they could change with the stroke of a pen. But President Trump has shattered that precedent. A report filed with the Office of Government Ethics reveals more than 3,600 buy and sell orders in the first quarter of this year. They include as much as $6 million in NVIDIA.
9: I'm very grateful that the U.S. government, the Trump administration, has approved licenses for us to export H-20s to China.
5: That's CEO Jensen Huang last August. The president's portfolio also includes Apple, Boeing, and Tesla, and the CEOs of all four accompanied Trump on his visit to China. The Trump Organization says the portfolio is managed by third parties, and the president has no say in what stocks are bought or sold. I'm Ben Thomas.
2: An MIT professor finds an old phototype invention in his garage, decides to 3D print it, and it may just be the best new tech of the year. The new old tech guy Chuck Palm has that story.
10: Finally, a tech story that has nothing to do with AI and everything to do with patients. In 1985, a Polaroid engineer named Bill Freeman read an ad in Scientific American magazine. $10,000 prize for the best idea in clothing and textiles. He sent in something very unusual, a three-sided zipper. Not a zipper for your jacket, a zipper that could make a floppy piece of material instantly rigid, like a tent, chairs, bags. Any material that you could carry flat would be locked into shape when you zip it. But the judges passed. Freeman filed a patent anyway and stuck the prototype in his garage. 40 years later, MIT dug it out. Their lab took Freeman's idea, now a professor at the same institution, and built it with a 3D printer, and they call it the Y-Zipper. It now has hundreds of uses. Wrap it around a medical wrist cast, and the patient can loosen it during the day and lock it up at night. Attach a motor, and a robot changes the lengths of its own legs mid-stride. 3D printers made this tech real today. A 3D zipper that was tech before its time looks like it's finally come of age. Sometimes the best ideas in tech just need 40 years to find their moment. Visit thenewoldtechguy.com. I'm Chuck Palm.
2: Tuesday Sports is in with America in the Morning's Robert Workman.
11: NBA, the Knicks completed a four-game sweep of the Cavaliers in the Eastern Conference Final, 130-93. They led by as many as 45 last night, winning their 11th game in a row in these playoffs. Coach Mike Brown says everybody played a part.
12: I mean, I could say a lot about our team individually, especially 33 assists on 48 baskets, but, you know, our bench was fantastic.
11: New York is the first team to win three series-clinching games by 30 points or more in a single postseason, and they're heading to the NBA Finals for the first time since 1999. On the ice, Game 3 of the Eastern Conference Finals in Montreal, the Hurricanes clipped the Canadiens 3-2 in overtime for a 2-1 lead in that series. That's back-to-back OT victories for Carolina. Baseball, Tatsuya Imai and the Tattoos combined for the first no-hitter in the majors in over a year as the Astros routed the Rangers 9-0. Christian Walker homered for the fourth time in the last 3 days and drove in three. The last no-no was in September of 2024. Phillies blanked the Padres 3-0. Jesus Luzardo and friends scattered five hits. Kyle Schwarber hit his league-leading 21st dinger. Pirates edged the Cubs 2-1. Chicago has now dropped nine in a row. Orioles outlasted the Rays 9-7 in 13 innings. This one was 2-2 through nine. But both teams scored in the 11th, the 12th, and the 13th innings. Colton Cowser ending it with his second walk-off homer in as many days. Nationals knocked six balls out of the park in a 10-2 romp over the Guardians. Curtis Meade hit two of them. Wins for the Mariners, Dodgers, Yankees, Diamondbacks, Marlins, Reds, White Sox, and Brewers. And at the French Open, a good day for the seeds, including a couple of top Americans, men's fifth seed Ben Shelton, and women's number six Amanda Anisimova, both straight set winners. That's Tuesday Sports.
2: Thank you, sir. Seven till. The Force may be fading at the box office. That and more when America in the Morning returns after these messages.
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0: It's 5 till America in the Morning continues. Monday's American Music Awards featured some hit makers from the past and some surprising winners. Entertainment reporter Kevin Carr has a recap.
1: The stars were out for the American Music Awards, which took place in Las Vegas with Queen Latifah as host.
2: Welcome to the 52nd annual American Music Awards, ladies and gentlemen. We're about to tear it up here tonight.
1: Taylor Swift went into the night with 8 nominations, but Sabrina Carpenter, who had 7, took home Album of the Year for Man's Best Friend. She also won Best Female Pop Artist and Best Pop Album. But the biggest winner was K-pop. BTS, returning to the music scene after 4 years off for mandated military service in Korea, won Artist of the Year, and their song Swim won Song of the Summer.
3: Thank you. 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
1: 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I'm Kevin Carr.
0: The NBA's 2-time reigning top player and a former 3-time MVP headline the list of this year's best basketball stars. Correspondent Gethin Coolball reports.
7: Shai Gilgeous-Alexander of Oklahoma City and Nikola Jokic of Denver were unanimous first-team All-NBA selections this season, while San Antonio's Victor Wembanyama missed joining them in that club by one vote. Wembanyama, the Los Angeles Lakers' Luka Doncic, and Detroit's Cade Cunningham completed the All-NBA first team, the NBA said Sunday while releasing the vote totals. Boston's Jaylen Brown, the LA Clippers' Kawhi Leonard, Cleveland's Donovan Mitchell, Houston's Kevin Durant, and New York's Jalen Brunson were named second-team All-NBA selections. I'm Gethin Coolball.
0: It's hard to call a movie that brought in $82 million in ticket sales in its opening holiday weekend a flop. But when it comes to Star Wars, the newest piece of the Empire isn't faring as well as its predecessors. Star Wars The Mandalorian and Grogu is officially Disney's lowest ever Star Wars film opening. It has so far tallied less than 2018's Solo, A Star Wars Story, which at $84 million was the previous lowest opening Star Wars project in the era of Disney Star Wars releases. And this comes as The Mandalorian series is the most watched original show on Disney Plus, with more than 1.3 billion hours watched globally. But don't feel too bad for Star Wars. The franchise grosses more than $1 billion in retail sales each year, even without a new title arriving in theaters. That's our show for today, Tuesday, May 26th, 2026. America in the Morning is produced by Jeff McKay. I'm John Trout. This is Westwood One.
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18: Texas holds a Republican primary runoff for the U.S. Senate today between incumbent Senator John Cornyn and State Attorney General Ken Paxton. Cornyn had this to say.
11: I think Finn Paxton's flaws and the baggage she brings to the general election is going to be exploited to the fullest by James Tallarico and by Democrats.
18: Last week, President Trump announced his endorsement of Paxton, turning the race on its head. U.S. says it launched self-defense strikes against Iranian missile sites and naval assets near the Strait of Hormuz. CENTCOM said that the action was taken to protect U.S. personnel from imminent threats posed by Iranian forces. CENTCOM said the strikes targeted missile positions as well as Iranian boats attempting to lay naval mines in the area. Raf Sanchez in the region says Iran has responded.
19: Iranians are claiming they shot down a Reaper drone. We don't have any confirmation of that. They say they also opened fire on an F-35. And we are hearing from the Revolutionary Guard today, who are saying that they are prepared to carry out further retaliatory attacks if necessary.
18: A weekend shooting near the White House is cited in an effort to dismiss a lawsuit over the construction of a new ballroom. The Secret Service says agents shot and killed an armed man at a security checkpoint near 17th Street and Pennsylvania Avenue on Saturday. Government lawyers argued that the White House needs a secure facility to protect the president, his family, and their guests. Protesters are once again gathered outside an ICE detention center in Newark, New Jersey this morning, one day after Governor Mikey Sherrill was denied access to the center. Sherrill visited Delaney Hall yesterday, where she demanded it be shut down after she voiced concerns about inhumane conditions. I'm Michael Kastner.
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18: Kentucky GOP Congressman Thomas Massie may be looking to win back a spot on Capitol Hill. Tammy Trujillo reports.
29: Massie has filed documents needed to run for Congress in 2028. Candidate Ed Galrain beat out Massie in Kentucky's Republican primary earlier this month, likely due in large part to President Trump's political backing. Massie has explained that filing the new campaign paperwork allows him to keep fundraising as he decides whether to again seek federal office.
18: A 17-year-old boy is recovering in the hospital after he was bitten by a shark miles off the coast of Galveston, Texas. The teen was bitten while he was on a boat with his father and another person. Officials say the teen's father applied a tourniquet after the attack. The Galveston County Sheriff's Office got a call about the emergency yesterday afternoon. The boat became disabled as the group was returning to shore and the Coast Guard responded. The teen was taken to the University of Texas Medical Branch for treatment. No word as to what type of shark he was bitten by. Several kids from New York and New Jersey are competing in the preliminary round of the Scripps National Spelling Bee today. More from Natalie Migliori.
30: Nearly 250 Spelling Bee champions from across the country are competing for the title. 4 seventh graders and an eighth grader are from New Jersey, while 2 eighth graders are from the Hudson Valley and 2 other competitors in fifth and sixth grades are from the city. Quarterfinals and semifinals are set for Wednesday. Well, finals will take place Thursday evening.
31: Swim, swim,
18: The 52nd American Music Awards are in the books. The event took place last night in Las Vegas with BTS opening the show with Hooligan and walking away with the top prize, Artist of the Year. The K-pop group also won Song of the Summer for their hit Swim. Somber won two awards, Best Rock Alternative Song and Best Rock Alternative Album. I'm Michael Kastner.
0: This report. Have you heard the news?
21: We've always said a tolling system in the streets would be unacceptable.
22: We want it free. We don't want tolls.
21: Well, we don't just say that. The world has said that.
23: Who's going to be my last guest now?
1: What about me?
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1: Glenn Beck is on.
2: Hello, America. Back in the saddle again with a lot of perspective. And I want to start with Iran. What happened this weekend was, I don't know, a little confusing. Friday, we were talking about bombing the snot out of Iran. The president goes full-fledged jihad in his post on Friday, which, of course, does what I think he wanted it to do. Brings Iran to the table and like, wait. Our carriers were repositioning. Bombers were on alert. I mean, you know, you thought the world was coming to an end. And then all of a sudden, yeah, we're gonna pause for a minute because looks like we're going to have a peace deal. Now, today, we have everybody on their podcast saying, there is no peace deal. Or we have people on the Senate floor saying, this peace deal is outrageous. Whatever. There is no peace deal, okay? There is no peace deal. Could I please give you some perspective? Because I don't know how you manage the day. If you just listen to all these podcasters and everybody on TV and all the politics, I don't know how you get through it. 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
2: Okay, I want you to think of the Seal of America here for a second. When you look at the Seal of America, you have the eagle, and in one claw is what? It's the olive branch, and in the other claw is the arrows. That's war and peace, and the eagle is clutching both of them. Which one is? That's why the olive branch is always in the right claw, as the one that always is offered first. We always offer peace, but we want you to know we'll stick arrows in your head if we have to get to the peace. That's what was happening this weekend. Okay. There are stories swirling around about how President Trump missed part of his son's wedding this weekend because of, you know, the war planning and negotiations. Some reports treated it seriously. Others mocked it. We don't know the full truth here. And that is the key here on this story. Let me just say it again. We don't know the full truth. But let me tell you this. If the Pentagon believed another round of strikes was imminent, the president would absolutely stay close to the Situation Room. And the reason the strike may have been called off or delayed is probably pretty darn simple. I think Trump believes that Iran has blinked, not surrendered, but just hurt enough and isolated enough, economically squeezed enough, military exposed enough to finally start to talk about things seriously. Now, the podcasts that you're going to listen to today are going to declare victory or betrayal. One of the two. It's either absolute victory or this is a betrayal. Oh, can we stop this? Please? I mean, my first day back from vacation, I'm already exhausted from hearing it. Nobody outside of a very small, small circle actually knows what this deal is going to look like. Even the people in the circle don't know what the final product's going to look like. And anyone telling you that this is a victory or a betrayal is lying to you. They don't know. Now, we can tell you what we appear to know, what it looks like. We know this. The talks involve the Strait of Hormuz, sanctions relief. I don't like that. Frozen Iranian assets, don't like that. Uranium enrichment, inspections, regional militias, broader normalization of the Middle East. And that one brings me to something really important. This is probably the most important report that is out. President Trump is now demanding something much larger as part of this deal, an expansion of the Abraham Accords across much of the Sunni Arab world. This is a massive deal, very big deal. The Abraham Accords were not about diplomacy. They were about rewiring the Middle East entirely. What is the old Middle East? What was the old Middle East built around? The organizing principle. Hatred of Israel. Okay? Trump's vision appears to be something completely different. A regional economic and security bloc stretching from Israel through all of the Gulf states with countries like Saudi Arabia, Qatar, Egypt, Jordan, possibly even Turkey, tied into this new order built around trade and technology and intelligence sharing, energy routes, collective opposition to what? Extremism coming from the Shia world of Iran. Think about what that means. That means the entire Middle East will have direct investment in each other, integrated energy infrastructure, shipping security from the Mediterranean to the Gulf, intelligence cooperation against terror groups, new trade corridors that will bypass all the instability, a Middle East that is less dependent on endless American troops and dependent on mutual economic survival. Now, for America, if that works, fewer wars, stable oil markets, stronger trade influence against China, and lower long-term military cost in the region. That will matter directly to what's sitting on your kitchen table every night. That'll matter to your wallet and your food and your family. Because when you hear other people talk about Iran, it sounds distant and geopolitical and yada, yada. And every flare-up in the Strait of Hormuz shows up where? At your kitchen table or your gas tank. Every time a tanker is threatened, you know, diesel prices, groceries, airline tickets, inflation, all of it. And Donald Trump is saying, we got to stop looking at it like this, okay? Because these peace talks are not separate from what's happening at home. The cost of instability in the Middle East always finds its way into your family budget every time. So what are we negotiating for? I don't know. I mean, there's some clear, I think, obvious red lines from the American side. The deal dies immediately if Iran refuses meaningful nuclear restrictions. Or uses negotiation simply to buy time while they're rebuilding their, you know, military infrastructure. If Iran keeps enriching uranium at near weapons grade levels without transparent oversight, there's going to be pressure again for military action and it's going to be over. Another breaking point would be attacks through the proxies. Hezbollah, if that, you know, escalates, if U.S. ships are hit, if, you know, militias strike America bases again, if the Strait of Hormuz is threatened, then all of this collapses overnight again. From Iran's side, I think the red lines are just as clear. The biggest one is the regime cannot appear to publicly surrender. It can't. It cannot look like it handed over its sovereignty under pressure from America. It can't. And that matters enormously inside the Iranian system because the regime survives on revolutionary legitimacy. And what was the whole revolution about? Killing Israel and killing the United States, okay? If its own hardliners believe the government capitulated, then that thing fractures from the inside and becomes very, very dangerous. Which brings me to the Iranian people, because this is the thing that I'm not hearing anybody talk about. They are the forgotten part of this story, and they're the part of the story that at least touches me the most. When Americans hear Iran, we imagine the regime, the Ayatollahs, the Revolutionary Guard, the chants, the flags, blah, blah, blah. But millions of Iranians are exhausted by this point. They are exhausted. They're exhausted of their own regime. They're exhausted economically, politically, spiritually. Most of them don't want a war with America. but they also don't trust their own government. They're trapped, some of them in their own house. Some of them have been dragged out in the streets and shot or beheaded. They have sanctions, repression, inflation, corruption, blackouts, fear. I mean, can you imagine life being an Iranian right now? The Iranian people might lose no matter what happens. And if the negotiations fail, they're going to suffer through war and economic collapse. If the negotiations succeed poorly, the regime could survive longer without fundamentally changing. That's really bad. If the regime fractures internally, chaos follows. I mean, they lose every time. This is why I think anybody who is serious about judging any of this, you should hold back. Hold judgment back for right now. I want you to know, I know I get, everybody says, oh, Glenn Beck, he's on the bandwagon for war. I'm not. I wouldn't have picked this war at this time. I wouldn't have done it. My whole point is we're in it. So now what does it mean? How do we get out the most effective way? Because the most effective thing to do is definitely not just pull out. You give them a win. It's horrible. So what's the least horrible way of ending this? I don't know. But let me just give you perspective on, we don't know if this is Munich. We don't know if this is Camp David. We don't know if this is Obama 2.0, Nixon to China, or just another pause before we start pounding them again. We don't know. Nobody does. But let me give you a few things you should watch for. Watch the military posture. If American carriers quietly reposition away from a strike range, that's a big signal. If bomber deployments slow down, another big signal. If missile defense systems remain fully surged, that tells you that Washington still expects instability. Watch oil prices. Watch shipping insurance rates in the Straits of Hormuz. Markets will detect the fear before governments admit it publicly, usually. Okay. Watch what Hezbollah and the Houthis do. Proxy silence might tell you more than speeches do. Watch whether Iran allows inspectors or monitoring mechanisms back into the disputed facilities. This is where all of this talk becomes reality. And watch the language. If both sides start to use phrases like framework or confidence building or phased implementation or temporary agreements, that usually means nobody got everything they wanted, but both sides believe they bought time. And unfortunately, I think that's what this is really all about. Okay. I think if Donald Trump can get the peace accords to go over the entire region, that's a really big deal and maybe worth everything we've gone through. I don't know, but everybody's buying time right now. Time that has been bought by threats, time that was bought by fear. Time bought because both sides may have looked over the cliff and realized, oh, holy cow, that's a cliff, and we're going to go over it, and if we do, the entire region's on fire. I don't know. And again, that's the point. I don't know, and neither, you know who knows? God. At this point, God knows. We just have to do our best to understand what's coming, not to freak out by it. Be very well aware of what's over our horizon in a good way and a bad way, because I can't tell you if it's going to end well or poorly. It has, I was going to say equal chance ending both ways. Probably has a better chance of ending poorly, but I don't know. I mean, remember, one thing I learned in 2020 is I'm not going to second guess. I know God is in charge. I think we don't pay attention enough to that. I know that we have to do what we're supposed to do. We're supposed to stand up. We're supposed to vote. We're supposed to have our voices heard. We're supposed to do all the things with our family that we're supposed to do. But then we got to let it go. We can only do so much. Let it go. Because we all went out and voted in 2020, and we thought the end of the world was happening when that happened. When we lost that election in 2020, we thought there's no way. This is the end of the republic. And what happened? Look at where we are. Do you know what life would be like? I just got back from Europe. I know what life would be like if Kamala would have won. Holy mother is Europe in trouble. We would have been there. So I'm not going to second guess and tell you that's what I did in 2020. I said, this is the worst thing that could possibly happen. No, as it turned out, it was actually probably one of the best things that could have happened to us. I didn't have that longer view. Nobody does, because I'm not God, and neither are you, neither are the other people on podcast or on radio or TV. So let's just recognize who we are and then do the best we can. That's the best I can give you on Iran. Now, I read something over the weekend that I thought was really, really good. If I have time, I'm going to get to it. Another perspective on what is really happening inside of Iran. But also, there was something that happened last week in San Diego that I want to talk to you about here in just a second. 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So while I was gone, Ryan Morrow wrote something. He's a Morrow Institute president, counterterrorism expert. And he wrote an op-ed for glenbeck.com. You can read right now why the San Diego mosque shooting handed ISIS exactly what they want. I was gone for this, so I wanted to bring him on. We'll bring him on here in just a second. Let me bring Jason in. Jason, your thoughts on my analysis of what's happening with Iran. What have I missed?
0: Pretty much right on. I was very frustrated as I was catching up with the news on the negotiations, because it's even confusing, it seems like, some U.S. senators and Congress people about what the details of this negotiation are right now. Basically, my thought process on the negotiations between us and Iran is, no matter what I hear leak out through the media or even come out in rumors, I just immediately switch off now. If they're like, oh, there's a 12-point plan, okay, just stop it. Just stop it. I'm not really believing any of that at the moment. And your analysis on the Trump's proposal, or his Truth Social post about all the different Gulf Arab countries coming into the Abraham Accords, Glenn, I believe that post will go down in history, if things progress the way that I hope they go, will go down as one of the defining moments in U.S. foreign policy. It is that huge.
2: Why?
0: Because from what Iran has been doing here, the president, if he's negotiating or pushing in that direction to basically unite the entire Middle East, all the Gulf countries that used to be, I mean, they obviously were not allies with Iran, but they would, you know, quietly let them do certain things, like in places like UAE, other countries where they would allow them to hide money there, do other things. They would turn their backs and allow. These things would be completely over. And then eventually, if there is a military, let's say the regime does not topple, let's say they stay in power, eventually, as they continue to get aggressive, the rest of the Gulf kingdoms will have no choice but to start defending their own area, start pushing back with their own military, with that greater coalition aligned with Israel. So we would not have to be the policemen over there. We would not have to be the first responders. It would be the countries that are aligned in the Abraham Accords. This is huge, Glenn. And I think it's being understated, actually, in the media right now.
2: I think so, too. I think your analysis is spot on. And they can afford their own defense. And if we can get them to not be, you know, not before regimes like Iran, we can withdraw a bit. I mean, we can't leave a vacuum, but we can withdraw, and we don't have to be over there and be the world's policeman. You know, I sat down with I sat down and had dinner with the Prime Minister of the Czech Republic and the Vice Prime Minister before I left there last week. And I have a, I don't think that Europe, well, I know, they can't afford the 5% to protect themselves. They can't. They've gutted themselves, and it's in much worse shape than anybody really understands. Sorry, gang, we're not going to be funding your military over in Europe either. We can't afford, you can't afford it, and neither can we. 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
21: 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Like, you're not telling me everything.
22: Is everyone lying to me about who they are?
23: I felt such desperation. I felt it was

0: If I have time today, I'm going to talk to you about the five families. The five families. The mob families that are actually what we should all be fighting against. The system that we have now in the West is so corrupt. It's like a mob family. And there's five different families. I'm going to break those down for you. One of the five families is the media. It does everything it can to silence anybody who's coming against anybody in the families, the five families. And the five families, you know, they work together. They protect one another, but they're not on the same page for everything. But they'll work together. And, you know, one of the five families will take out the other five families if it can. It's every mob movie you've ever seen. So I want to give that to you. If I have time, I'll give it to you today, maybe tomorrow. But an example of this happening is the San Diego mosque shooting. Now, I was on vacation last week, and so I avoided the news. But I would check the news from time to time. I would check what was happening on X, et cetera, et cetera. And this story happened so fast and was gone so fast, I didn't even know about it. It was the San Diego mosque shooting that happened. So I wanted to bring Ryan Morrow in because I read the article at glennbeck.com and I'm like, okay, A, I didn't even know that the story happened. And B, this is the best information I think anybody who could give on this particular situation. So Ryan is with us. Take us through what happened last week and then the analysis of what's really going on, Ryan.
1: Sure. So you had two basically white supremacists, anti-Semitic, anti-Muslim terrorists. I mean, it fits that definition. Shoot up the Islamic Center of San Diego. Three people were killed. And there's been so much news going on that it kind of faded. But what I was disturbed by, even more so than the shooting, was the reaction by some people, particularly on social media, to it. Some saying, "Oh, I condemn violence, but I kind of get why it happened. They don't get my sympathy." And then other people outright justifying it. And that's what prompted me to write the article for you at glennbeck.com. Because what I realized from studying the literature of jihadists, especially ISIS, was that these attackers, without realizing it, committed the jihad they claim that they're stopping. I mean, they fulfilled the plan. They fulfilled the plan of ISIS. This is exactly what they want to happen. They're no different than the 9/11 hijackers in that regard.
0: Okay, so explain this, because you get you have access to ISIS magazine. Who knew they had their own magazine? And most of us don't want to be on that list, but you do because of what you do for a living. Talk about what you said in the article for glennbeck.com of what they are openly saying has to happen.
1: Sure. So what I just said sounds like hyperbole, but it's actually very literal. So there's an English language magazine that ISIS, at least used to put out, and this is going back to like 2014, 2015. And in the seventh issue of it, for 12 whole pages, they go on about their strategy called the extinction of the gray zone. And what they're referring to, destroying the gray zone, is the Muslim middle ground. They basically say there's the people who are engaged in jihad, they're on our side. They're either part of ISIS or they're at least part of the jihad overall. We can work with them. Then there are the pro-Western, the pro-American Muslims, who they've basically given up on. So when people say, oh, there's no such thing as a patriotic Muslim, well, the jihadists disagree because they basically said, well, we're not even going to try to convince them anymore. It's not working. And then you have the middle ground. So those are the Muslims that they think they just have to kill. And then there's the middle ground, where it's Muslims, particularly those living in Europe and the United States, who like the systems. They're comfortable. They like the people, but they don't fully identify with the West. They may not agree with the foreign policy of the West, certainly don't like Israel. And so that's the gray zone that ISIS calculated. If they could radicalize them, then that was the game plan. Just as much as building the caliphate, the other goal is extinction of the gray zone by radicalizing those Muslims in the Muslim middle ground so that they come to their side. And the key to doing that is enraging

0: and terrifying the West so much that Muslims who were once loyal to the West are in that middle ground, become radicalized because they have no other choice. Their belief in democracy, the love they felt from Westerners, they realize it's an illusion. They actually hated us the whole time. And then when they question everything that they believed about the West being good, even if they don't fully identify with it, then leads them to say, for the sake of my safety and the sake of the rebirth of how I look at everything, you know what? The Islamists were right. And that's the ISIS game plan. And so shooting up a mosque, that to them is essentially an act of jihad. That's what they want to happen.
1: So how is this mosque the gray zone or the middle zone when I saw reports that said this mosque is a breeding ground for Islamic radicals?
0: Right. So a lot of these, even the radical mosques, won't preach radicalism 24/7. They address all sorts of issues in life. And then when the political stuff comes in, then that's there. And not everyone that goes to these mosques, and I've really only come to understand this from dealing with Muslims, a lot of them will go to these mosques that are radical because it's a community. As a minority, it's a very tight community. And so the imam might say some crazy things. They don't really talk about it. Like that's like kind of your crazy uncle, and you listen to him about other things. And then also, you don't know of the people.
1: By the way, anybody judging and saying, oh, see, that's, you can't exceed. Have you ever been to a church like that? I mean, look at how many people went to Jeremiah Wright's church.
0: That's it.
1: And didn't say anything. You know, this happens in all of our faiths. We'll have somebody say some crazy things and we'll just be like, we'll blow them off. So, I mean, that makes an awful lot of sense. But anyway, go ahead.
0: Yeah, I mean, the relationships with people, what we will focus on the jihadist element and think that that's the entirety of the relationship. But these are people that knew your kids growing up. It's a much deeper and broader relationship. And so they may stay, but they're not into the political stuff. Others may not know about it. So the middle ground can include some people that are even at a radical mosque and don't know it's radical, or they don't care. They could be informants. For all you know, the people that you're targeting were the Muslim informants, of which there are many, that would foil the next terrorist attack. So the middle ground is kind of hard to define geographically. You can't just put a circle around a mosque and say everyone in there is in the gray zone or the good guy zone or the bad guy zone. And ISIS understands it. And so the solution to them is to get governments and citizens, they call them the enraged crusaders, you know, bloody us so bad they become enraged crusaders, to actively destroy the gray zone themselves by increasing persecution against Muslims in Western lands. That's an exact quote from the Jihadist magazine.
1: That is exactly the same strategy that was used on Hungary that I've talked about forever, for the communists to come over and take over Hungary in the 1950s or 1940s, when it was top down, bottom up, inside out. They caused so much chaos that the people who didn't want communism or a big government would cry out for anyone, make it stop. And that's when the tanks rolled in. So it's the same strategy. It says, I'm going to talk about, you know, this intersectionality that is going on, and how we keep dividing ourselves, and how that is now spilling into the right. It's not just on the left anymore. I'm going to talk about that here in just a second. But this all is the same strategy, and it's now on all sides. So it I guess maybe it's a little easier to understand what's happening, because it's happening to all of us. All of us, it is happening. So tell me, you know, what is the media's incentive for making this go away so fast? Was it just a rapid news cycle, or was there something else bigger that I'm missing?
0: I think they would make more money from the other headlines going on with Iran. And then depending on which audience you're going to, people will care about it, but will they care enough to tune in and want to learn more versus something else? Maybe not so much. It kind of depends on which part of America you're coming from, what that's going to resonate with you, you know, to what degree. But more broadly, I hope Americans hear this and understand that every time you put out a tweet, every interaction you have with a Muslim or talking about Muslims, according to their perspective, that's an ideological battle. You have a choice in that moment, whether you're going to help the seditionist and jihadist cause by how you treat other people, Or you're going to hurt it by making our civil society healthier and more loving and stronger. And that's a choice I hope every American takes very seriously. I understand you really are on the battlefield.
1: That's striking to me. I've said for a long time, there's not going to be anybody in the stands. Whether you know it or not, you are on the battlefield right now. You're on the field. And if you think that I can just stand here and not choose a side, it's not going to work that way. You're already on the battlefield. So which side are you on? And I think most people think that they're still in the bleachers, and they're not. They're not. But every day we act or don't act in a certain way, we're making our choice. You know, I was asked to speak at Tommy Robinson's thing, and I spoke, and you know, they said, you know, you may not ever be able to come back to the United Kingdom again. And I thought, my first thought, just quick thinking, was, I really like England. I want to come back. This isn't my fight. And immediately what washed over me was, this is absolutely your fight. If you don't fight this now, it's going to be left to your children. And it's going to be a lot harder to fight when you know, we let a few more years go by. It's going to have to be guns, you know, in 10 years. It's going to be an actual hot war if we don't stand up and do the right thing right now. And I appreciate, Ryan, the message here that the right thing is not to pick up guns, because that's exactly what they want you to do. And it's no different than what we've been saying about the left the whole time. They want you to strike. Just think of the Emperor in Star Wars. Yes, pick it up. Strike me down. You know, it's that scene. That's what they all want.
0: It is.
1: Yeah.
0: Yeah, that's absolutely true. And they all say this. They'll say this in their plans and their statements, but there aren't many people aggregating it and putting it all together so everyone sees it. I personally define the enemy as the global seditionist movement at this point, because I think everything is being recalibrated and realigned to where, just like you said, there's elements on, I call it the seditionist left and the seditionist right, and then the Islamists that are really just so common now. I don't even call it a horseshoe theory anymore. I call it the oval theory. It's not that they're close. It's that they're now basically the same thing. And it's all of them versus all of us with all of our disagreements. And we think it's between, you know, your friendly liberal and your friendly conservative battling it out. It isn't. It's between those that want to destroy civil society in the way that these guys describe, and those that want to save it and work together to make it better, even if you disagree the whole time.
1: And what's interesting is everyone is saying the other side is trying to destroy it.
0: Yeah.
1: You know, being in England with Keir Starmer talking about how, you know, all these people like me going, they just want to destroy our society. No, I don't want to destroy your society. I want to help build your society. I'd like you to restore your society. What they're doing is destroying the society. All of these movements are one way or another taking out the pillars of Western civilization, and they're just kicking those pillars out from underneath Western civilization. If you are around somebody who is talking about, yeah, well, you know what has to happen? We have to destroy this or destroy this, or we have to destroy this. Or we have to forget about our principles because we have to do this first. You're a pillar kicker. You're on the wrong side. You're absolutely on the wrong side. And hopefully, Ryan, I think you'll enjoy my monologue coming up here in a minute. Hopefully I'll make that a little clearer on what's happening on our own side here in just a few minutes. Ryan, thank you so much. From the Morrow Institute, he's the president of it, counterterrorism expert. Why the San Diego mosque shooting handed ISIS exactly what they want. You can find that at glennbeck.com. You can also support Ryan at ryanmorrow.com. All right, let me tell you about the International Fellowship of Christians and Jews. It's really easy. I mean, it's not comfortable, but it's easy to watch suffering from a distance. You see a headline, you scroll past the video, and you forget it, you know? You hear about an attack somewhere across the world before you can even really process it. The next story's already pushed it out of your mind. That's the reality of today's world. But people who are living through it, it doesn't disappear when the news cycle moves on. Then they feel absolutely alone. For Jewish families in Israel and all around the world, the fear is real. The uncertainty is real. There are people who have gone through this before, never thought they would see it again, this kind of hatred that is rising again in their lifetimes. It's deeply personal. This is why the International Fellowship of Christians and Jews is doing some work that is absolutely vital now. And they're inviting people like you, like me, to send a personal prayer or message of encouragement that will be delivered directly to somebody who needs hope right now. 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It's more than support. It's standing with Israel and the Jewish people when they need it most. 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
4: My family's most heartfelt prayers and thoughts go to Tulsi Gabbard and her husband, Abraham. Just some horrible news came out. He is struggling from a very serious form of cancer, and that's why she has left the DNI. But she did something amazing this weekend. We're going to talk to the woman that had just posted saying, can somebody take a picture of my husband's grave this weekend? And Tulsi took a picture of the grave and posted it for her. We're going to talk to that woman a little later on in the program. Also at glennbeck.com, we have a great Memorial Day article on how dying for somebody is a uniquely human virtue. 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And science can't explain it. 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

0: It's a big year. America is marking its 250th birthday, a once-in-a-lifetime moment, not just to celebrate, but to ensure all Americans, especially our children and our grandchildren, understand what makes us so special. Here's what keeps me up at night, a well-funded effort that has been underway for decades to twist and erase our history. Tragically, it has been very successful. 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America's story will be replaced or forgotten, but our goal isn't just for them to hear it. We want them to see it and touch it and experience it. I urge you, will you join us by giving $25 or more at theamericanjourneyexperience.com. 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
9: U.S. military has carried out what it's calling self-defense strikes against Iranian missile launch sites and naval assets near the Strait of Hormuz, according to U.S. Central Command. Sally Lockwood is in Dubai.
10: Iranian state media reported that they lost four Revolutionary Guard members in those attacks by the U.S., and they reported blasts in the port city of Bandar Abbas.
9: CENTCOM spokesperson Timothy Hawkins says the action was taken to protect U.S. personnel from imminent threats posed by Iranian forces. He said the strikes targeted missile positions as well as Iranian boats attempting to lay naval mines in the area. Hawkins added U.S. forces are defending their troops while exercising restraint during the ongoing ceasefire. President Trump is set to get his annual physical today, his third checkup in just over a year. Mark Mayfield with more.
11: He'll travel to Walter Reed National Military Medical Center in Maryland for the routine checkup. Last year, doctors diagnosed Trump with chronic venous insufficiency, a common condition causing mild swelling in his lower legs. The White House says Trump will also spend time with service members and staff at Walter Reed in recognition of their service, professionalism, and dedication to the nation. I'm Mark Mayfield.
9: Protesters are once again gathered outside an ICE detention center in Newark, New Jersey today, one day after Governor Mikey Sherrill visited. Scott Pringle with more.
12: After being denied into Delaney Hall Monday, Governor Mikey Sherrill demanded the detention center be closed after raising allegations of inhumane conditions for the 300 detainees inside.
13: This type of facility shows exactly why we should not have private mass detention facilities.
12: New Jersey Congressman Robert Menendez Jr.
14: It runs counter to what this administration has been selling to the American people, that they're going after the worst of the worst.
12: Department of Homeland Security officials say they do provide wraparound services for the detainees. The protests outside Delaney have at times gotten physical between demonstrators and ICE personnel.
9: I'm Michael Kastner.
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9: Kentucky GOP Congressman Thomas Massie may be looking to win back a spot on Capitol Hill. Tammy Trujillo reports.
21: Massie has filed documents needed to run for Congress in 2028. Candidate Ed Galrain beat out Massie in Kentucky's Republican primary earlier this month, likely due in large part to President Trump's political backing. Massie has explained that filing the new campaign paperwork allows him to keep fundraising as he decides whether to again seek federal office.
9: A 17-year-old boy is recovering in the hospital after he was bitten by a shark miles off the coast of Galveston, Texas. The teen was bitten while he was on a boat with his father and another person. Officials say the teen's father applied a tourniquet after the attack. The Galveston County Sheriff's Office got a call about the emergency yesterday afternoon. The boat became disabled as the group was returning to shore and the Coast Guard responded. The teen was taken to the University of Texas Medical Branch for treatment. No word as to what type of shark he was bitten by. Several kids from New York and New Jersey are competing in the preliminary round of the Scripps National Spelling Bee today. More from Natalie Migliori.
22: Nearly 250 Spelling Bee champions from across the country are competing for the title. 4 seventh graders and an eighth grader are from New Jersey, while 2 eighth graders are from the Hudson Valley and 2 other competitors in fifth and sixth grades are from the city. Quarterfinals and semifinals are set for Wednesday. Well, finals will take place Thursday evening.
9: The 52nd American Music Awards are in the books. The event took place last night in Las Vegas with BTS opening the show with Hooligan and walking away with the top prize, Artist of the Year. The K-pop group also won Song of the Summer for their hit Swim. Somber won 2 awards, Best Rock Alternative Song and Best Rock Alternative Album. I'm Michael Kastner.
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0: Have you heard the news?
1: We've always said a tolling system in the streets would be unacceptable.
2: We want it free. We don't want tolls.
1: Well, we don't just say that. The world has said that.
3: Who's going to be my last guest now?
4: What about me?
23: It shouldn't have ended this way.

0: Hello, America. Back in the saddle, and I have to tell you, I missed you a great deal. Thank you so much for tuning in today and listening to what I might have to say to bring some perspective to your world. I think I have some pretty important things that will help you make sense of the world that we're living in, especially with all the podcasters saying this Iran deal, which there is no Iran deal, just so you know. This Iran deal is absolutely the worst thing ever, or it's the best thing ever, or whatever. You know, in the Senate, the GOP is now treating Donald Trump like he's a lame duck. That's really frightening. The GOP is arguing over his anti-weaponization bill. You know, you don't like it, guys? Stop arguing. Why don't you come up with something? There's an idea. Why don't you come up with something? The Republicans and the Democrats are both telling you the other side is completely falling apart. Today is election day in Texas. Really important that every Republican gets out and votes today. Make time if you live in Texas. Go out and vote. It's really important that you do that today. But we're tearing each other apart. And I want to explain why this is happening in a way that I think is the most universally understandable. You know, people have been saying, what is happening to the right? Why is this person, this podcaster doing this or this podcaster doing that? I can explain it in a way that I've not been able to explain before. You know, vacation gives you time to think. And so let me explain this, because it's really important that we all understand it so we don't fall into the trap, which we are in the trap right now. We got to get out of this trap. I'll explain that here in just 60 seconds. First, let me tell you about Chapter. Turning 65 is a weird experience, or so they tell me. You're thinking about retirement, grandkids, whether, you know, your knees that make that sound every time you get up. You know, maybe you're trying to figure out exactly what you want your next part of your life to look like. Maybe you're excited about having more freedom. And right in the middle of that, somebody hands you Medicare paperwork, and suddenly you're trying to understand Part A, Part B, Part C, D, Advantage Plan, Supplement, Networks, Enrollment Windows. What the hell is all of this? Am I missing some deadline here? 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Yeah. Look, it has to be done, and this stuff matters, but it doesn't mean it has to be miserable. 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in hieroglyphs. 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Keyword chapter. So there's an old trick that revolutionaries have always understood, and because most of us are not revolutionaries, we don't even understand it. And so we see things, and we're like, "Wow, what does this mean? How are we getting here? What is happening? How much of your life do you spend looking at the news and everything else, looking at your friends or your family, and saying, how is this happening? What the hell is going on? Why is this changing?" First thing that a revolutionary understands that you may not is you don't start by getting everybody to agree on everything. You start by convincing completely different people that they share the same enemy. That is the key to a revolution. This weekend, Bernie Sanders was up with, you know, Nazi boy up in Maine talking about revolution. And no, you don't want a revolution. You don't understand what that even means. But once you understand this one principle that you got to get a bunch of people who don't believe the same thing onto the same page, everything will make a lot of sense. Right now, people are looking around and asking, how are these people on the same side? How is a guy who's clearly a Nazi on the same side with Bernie Sanders, who's not a Nazi? What the hell? What's happening? How is this billionaire, suddenly in bed, you know, with the Christian nationalist? That's a transhumanist billionaire with a Christian nationalist? What? How does the populist podcaster end up with the worldview of a Marxist academic? How does a Muslim activist, an atheist, a conspiracy theorist, and a Silicon Valley futurist and nationalists all end up pulling in the same direction. That doesn't make any sense. Here's the answer. Revolutions don't require agreement. They require alignment. Let me give you some history so you know this is true. Go back to the French Revolution. The people who helped destroy the monarchy were not all the same. They weren't even close. Some wanted liberty. Some wanted American liberty. Some wanted revenge. Some wanted power. Some wanted a secular utopia. Some were just starving. Some were intellectuals. Some were old. Some were young. Some were just playing with ideas in salons that they barely understood. And for a brief moment, all of them marched together until they toppled the monarchy. And then revolutions do the same thing every time they start eating their own children. That's what they do. Ask the Marxists that marched with the Iranian clerics in 1979 in Iran. Well, you can't because, you know, they found common ground, then destroyed the regime, and then the Islamists arrested, tortured, and killed tens of thousands of their so-called allies. And the Bolsheviks did exactly the same thing. Lenin united the factory workers and the intellectuals and the radicals and the anti-war activists and the peasants and the criminals and the idealists, people who fundamentally disagreed on all kinds of stuff. But they all could agree that this regime is bad. Okay? In the revolutionary space, disagreement is postponed. The only thing that matters is destroy the existing order. That's the important part that everybody misses. This is why I say you cannot be on the side of chaos. You have to talk about what we are trying to build, not what needs to be destroyed. Don't be against things, be for things. Because the issue with revolutionaries is never the issue. The issue is the doorway. Race, gender, class, climate, nationalism, immigration, technology, religion, corporate corruption, free speech, Israel, the West, the family, masculinity, capitalism, whatever it is. These are not final destinations. They're just the recruitment vehicles, and they'll only use a few of those on you and not talk about the others. But they'll get you so wrapped up in your little issue that you'll say, yeah, it needs to be destroyed. The emotional ignition points. That's what funnels people to a much larger project. And that project is destabilization. And this is where intersectionality enters the story. Most Americans heard that word years ago, intersectionality. I remember hearing it the first time. All of a sudden it became popular. And I'm like, what the hell does that word even mean? Had to look it up. What is this? Well, it's another college theory. Nobody outside the coffee campus, campus coffee shop cares anything about that. Big mistake, because intersectionality evolved. And at its core, it says this: all systems are connected. All grievances are connected. All forms of oppression are connected. That's how you can get somebody who is for gay rights, trans rights, marching with the Palestinians. The Palestinians will kill you over in Gaza. They'll kill you. But they're both oppressed. So everything is connected. And everything, when it's connected, and then every angry group becomes one coalition. That's the genius of it. Under the old Marxism, the revolutionary class was the worker, okay? But the modern revolutionary thinking realized something. They realized through in the 1950s, wait a minute. Well, Western societies, when they're wealthy, the workers don't want revolution. They want stability. They want their family. They want paychecks. They want air conditioning. They want football on Sunday. So they're never going to go for a revolution. So they had to change the framework. Instead of the economic class, identity became the organizing principle. That's why we suddenly have to hate one another. We have to hate one another because of race, or we're different sexually, or gender, or religion, or culture, or colonial history, or victimhood, or alienation, even loneliness itself. Every single fracture in society becomes politically useful. Let me ask you this. Are we getting less fractured or more fractured? Do you feel more part of the whole or less part of the whole? My guess is you can't even see the whole anymore. The framework isn't confined just to the political left. Eventually, every movement learns the same tactics. That's why you now see the strange alliances that are forming on the right. You see people who disagree on theology, on morality, disagree on economics, nationalism, they disagree on technology, but they all increasingly are agreeing on one thing. This current system is bad and needs to be burned down. That's the binding agent, the shared hostility. That's the important thing. You're hostile towards the system. It's a system run by pedophiles. Wait a minute. Is it? I mean, I know we have a problem, but is it run by pedophile? Where did that come from? When did we all start believing that? And how can you say you have a problem with a society that is bolstering pedophiles, and yet you don't seem to care about what the Muslim community, the Islamist community, is doing to our own children if you're over in England? Doesn't make any sense. Of course not. It's not meant to. Doesn't need to. Once the shared hostility becomes the foundation, contradictions stop mattering. That's how you end up with national traditionalists standing next to transhumanist billionaires. One side dreams of returning to some mystic past, and the other dreams of escaping humanity entirely through technology. Wait a minute, that doesn't work. LGBTQ2+ marching next to the Islamist. Those are irreconcilable differences. Why do they coexist? How can they do that? Because both sides believe the existing order is illegitimate. That is the chemistry of a revolution. And you'll see it online every day now. Entire ecosystems forming around outrage and collapse and betrayal and apocalypse and civilizational doom. Notice everybody is interviewing everybody. Everybody is validating everybody. Everybody is amplifying the same emotional frequency. This is where the theology, the ideology, and the moral boundaries all begin to blur. You must keep them sharp, because revolution is becoming the center of gravity. If that happens, we're done. And the bad thing is, technology accelerates all of this. What makes social media so dangerous is it doesn't reward wisdom. It rewards emotional escalation. The algorithm doesn't ask, is this coherent? It only asks, does this create engagement? So the loudest voices rise. The most extreme coalitions form fastest. And slowly people stop asking the most important question. Wait, what is it we want to build after the fire? After we build the bonfire, what are we building? That's the most important question. Destroying things, it's super easy to destroy. History is filled with men who know how to tear civilizations apart. The rare people are the ones who know how to preserve liberty while repairing broken things. That's much harder. And that must be our mission. It has to be, or we lose. It's hard because real liberty requires tension. It requires us to have to coexist with each other when we don't agree, but recognize that. It requires living beside people you disagree with. It requires accepting imperfect outcomes. Revolutionaries hate that. Revolutions promise purity. One final cleansing. That's all we need. A final cleansing. One final battle. One final realignment where all contradictions are going to disappear. They never disappear. They won't even disappear when Christ returns. That's why almost every revolution eventually becomes authoritarian. It has to. French Revolution leads to terror. Russian Revolution, gulags. Chinese Revolution, mass death. Every revolution begins by promising liberation and ends by demanding conformity. Always. And now we stand in the moment where technology gives revolutionary moments power that no revolution in history has ever possessed before. Artificial intelligence, behavioral algorithms, digital currencies, biometric surveillance, synthetic reality, information manipulation on a planetary scale, and it's about to get much, much worse. A revolution fused with technological control that does not create freedom. That creates management. A world where dissent can be predicted before it even emerges. A world where human identity itself becomes programmable. And the truly dangerous part? People are going to walk right into it because they were first taught to hate the world they inherited. Hate it. That's the story underneath all of this. Not left versus right, not Democrat versus Republican, but whether human beings can still remember how to build a civilization without first burning everything to the ground. That's our mission. That's our goal. And that is the truth. More in a minute. Let me tell you about SuperSure.
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0: All right. So if you missed any of the show, go grab the podcast today. In the first hour, I talk a lot about Iran and what is happening with the peace deal. 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I want to talk to you about something else I saw with Joe Rogan. Joe Rogan just sat down with Mark Andreessen. I don't know how to say this. Let me just shoot straight with you. I've seen this coming for 25 or 30 years. I've seen this over the horizon. I beg people to wake up, and they are just beginning to maybe wake up a little bit, but not the average person. And the average person thinks that, you know, AI is just a ChatGPT toy, and it's not. And I've been talking about, I said years ago that we would be at artificial general intelligence, and I'll explain that in a minute. We'll be there by 2030. Mark Andreessen just said, we're already there. It just happened in the last few months. Elon Musk has said this as well. Whether we are or not, we are close. We're already in what's called the singularity. And the thing you have to understand, the singularity, that's like a black hole. Singularity means you are now at the point on the horizon where you cannot escape it. Okay? It just will pull you in. And your destiny is now inside the black hole. Your destiny now is with AI. And the world changed. And not someday, not a long time ago, yesterday. The world changed, and most people haven't even noticed it yet. And when you're sitting in a world where everybody is talking about revolutions, you know, the weirdest thing is revolutions, when they finally arrive, most people don't even notice it. They don't even notice it. And I want to pick it up from there, because when we're talking about what I just said about revolutions, AI is going to play a very important role in this. And so you need to know what it is, how it's going to affect your life. And I mean, right now, you need to understand. So I'll try to explain this to you next. Stand by. You know, there's a few thousand, you know, household tasks that are universally despised, but I don't think any of them are despised as much as, you know, cleaning out the gutters. It's dirty. It's annoying. It's always hotter than you thought it would be. 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You ever thought about that? 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I'm not cleaning those damn gutters out. I'm going to cut these trees down. 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

Let me start here. How many people do you know that when our political system is gone, our freedoms are lost, or the dollar isn't what it was, and, you know, joblessness and whatever, and they will look and go, when did all this happen? When did this happen? Right now, you know, when you're not paying attention, that's when all of this stuff is happening. You know, and that's the way revolutions usually work. Telephone didn't really feel world changing at first. The internet, was the internet like world changing? People would say that and they'd be like, ah, it's not going to, it's still going to use file cabinets. Television seemed harmless. Okay. Even electricity rolled in towns quietly at the very beginning. And then all of a sudden it was there. One day it's not. The next day it seems like the old world is gone. Okay. That's where we are at with AI, except it's coming at the speed of light. And because of that, there will be almost no chance to adapt or to stop and think, wait a minute, what is it we're losing and what is it we're gaining here? Mark Andreessen, one of the smartest guys I know, says the line has already been crossed. And the thing that people dismissed and said would never happen, I've been saying for years that by 2030, AGI will be here. Mark Andreessen said, it's here now. Okay. What is AGI? That is artificial general intelligence. And this means that machines are no longer just clever little search engines or chatbots that help write emails for you, or, you know, the little clippy comes out. He believes that AI is now AGI, which means it is operating at beyond expert human capability in all or most areas of knowledge. Think about what this means here. And you really have to watch the interview if you really want to understand it. But for most of human history, if you wanted elite knowledge, you had to access the elite people. You had to have access to a great doctor or a brilliant lawyer or an engineer or a scientist or a historian or a Wall Street analyst or a world-class tutor. You had to have somebody who had gone to the right school, been around the right people, learned from the right people, the right stuff, and then if you could gain access to it, okay? Now imagine if you had all of those people, the best of the best, sitting in your pocket 24 hours a day, willing to work for you nearly free. That's the shift. And it's going to feel like you've been hit in the head with a shovel soon, especially if you're not paying attention. This is not an invention that is going to replace one job, okay? This is a tool that touches every single field at once. Medicine, law, education, programming, finance, therapy, research, media, art, science, everything. Andreessen talks about how doctors are secretly using AI in exam rooms. What does that mean? You go in, and while they're listening to you, it's either listening to you and they can check the screen, or they'll type it in and it will say, these are the things you need to look for. When doctors are using this in examination rooms, you need to pay attention, because it reveals something really important that always comes first in history. And that's this: the experts themselves already know. While we're sitting here using it as a toy and debating whether AI is useful, the professionals, the ones who have those deep credentials, they've already quietly moved on to depending on it. That always happens first behind the curtain. Factories automate before workers hear about it. Banks digitize before the tellers disappear. Retailers optimize before the storefronts close. The future arrives inside the institution first. This is not about replacing human beings. It's not. It's about amplification. This is the way I've asked my staff to look at this. And I want everybody on my staff, I haven't had a staff meeting yet until after, but I want everybody on my staff to listen to Mark Andreessen in this interview. One ordinary person with AI can suddenly perform at a level that used to require an entire staff. A year ago, I said to my staff, I'm not looking to fire people. I'm looking to hire people
people who understand

0: what is on the horizon, because I've always had a staff. Now my staff can have a staff. You just need to know how to ask the right questions, and you're going to be able to accomplish 100 times what you could accomplish before. This is one programmer with 20 AI coding agents, one researcher with instant access to every paper ever written and a way to go through it, one filmmaker, one editor that can do the editing and the music and the scripting and the voice generation, the graphics and the translation, all of it handled instantly by a staff of AI agents. The leverage, this is all about leverage. If you're a business person, that's what you have to understand. This is all about leverage. This is why salaries are exploding in Silicon Valley while people are being left out. They're being fired, okay? Because the ones who get it, they're going to be the one. It's not the, these programmers are not typing faster, but a single human being now that can direct the output of what amounts to a digital workforce, that one person that knows what they're doing, the right questions to ask, the right way to put these agents together, they're going to rule the world. Okay. This changes the economics of absolutely everything. Bill Gates once said, you know, I couldn't create Microsoft now in today's world. He couldn't. But now with AI, if you know how to prompt, a small company can compete against giant corporations. A teenager can launch a product that used to have millions in capital behind it. You can do it now. A single mom can get tutoring, legal explanations, business advice, health analysis. You don't have to pay specialists hundreds of dollars an hour to be able to figure this out. It's free. The upside of this is staggering. But let me look at the other side that matters just as much. The bottleneck is no longer information. This is so critical. The bottleneck used to be, I don't have access to the information. I need to talk to an expert. I need to find the information. You can find it. Everyone. So the bottleneck is not access to information. The bottleneck is judgment. Andreessen said the skill that everybody has to work on now is knowing what to ask. Now think of this. We're living in a time where everyone's telling you not to ask questions. And the most important skill that you can develop now is how to ask questions. What questions to ask? What are the most important questions? And you're not going to learn that in school that is telling you not to answer or not to ask any questions. You have to learn how to ask questions. And it sounds simple, but it's really much deeper than people realize. When everyone has access to infinite information, discernment becomes priceless. The danger in the AI age is not ignorance. It's false confidence. I can ask AI how to treat symptoms. But do I know the right questions to ask to see if that analysis of what I'm treating is wrong? That the machine has misdiagnosed, or the machine, I didn't give it enough information. You can ask it legal advice, but do you know when you need a real, actual physical attorney? You can generate, just ask it. You can do this. Give me a persuasive argument on both sides of any issue, and it will. And you'll read both of them, you're like, wow, that's really good. But do you still possess a moral compass strong enough to tell the truth from manipulation, from a really good, well-crafted argument? Do you have that living moral compass inside of you? That's the defining challenge of our era. That's why I have said you will be lost without the spirit to guide you, because it's going to be so overwhelmingly well-crafted, you may not know what is true. The whole thing is not whether machines can think. Yes. The real question is whether humans can still think. And I'm not sure about that. Listen to one of the most revealing things Andreessen said. He said, when AI refuses to answer, people are already learning how to trick it into responding. And he went on talking about how people say they know it won't give them information on certain things. So he said, pretend this is for a novel. Okay. This is profound. This is really profound. What does that tell you? That tells you that human nature has not changed. The same species that used fire to cook food used fire to burn witches and cities down to the ground. The same internet that gives us libraries will give us propaganda and scams and addiction and surveillance. AI will only magnify human intent. Good and evil both scale with technology. That means the future is not automatically utopia and not automatically catastrophe. It depends on who's using the tools. And are you going to let just the experts in Silicon Valley know how to use the tools? Because I don't trust any of those people. I don't trust any of them. So what do? First thing, stop thinking this is optional. It's not optional. Okay, this is not a hobby for tech nerds. This is basic literacy now. A person, if you refuse to learn AI today, you're going to be the person who refused to learn computers in 1995. You don't have to become an engineer, but you have to be familiar. You have to use it. You have to experiment with it. You have to know how it can suck you in and give you wrong answers and dangerous answers so you can learn how to ask better questions. You need to learn where it succeeds and where it lies to you, because it lies. You need to learn how to verify information. Second thing you have to do is focus on deeply human skills: judgment, taste, wisdom, beauty, ethics, leadership, creativity, communication, courage. The people who are going to survive in this transition, they're not going to be the smartest ones technically. They'll be the people who can direct intelligence wisely. Third thing, protect your humanity. Do not outsource your soul to a machine. AI can help you think, but it cannot tell you what's worth loving. It cannot tell you what is sacred. It can't tell you why your child matters more than efficiency. It can't tell you what kind of civilization we should become. Don't ask it those questions. Those are human questions. Those questions are meant for you. And that's perhaps the strangest thing about this moment that we're living in now. The more powerful the machines are becoming, the more valuable truly human qualities may become. Empathy, meaning, faith, purpose, conscience. We are going to be flooded with synthetic intelligence. Authenticity is going to become even more rare. Rare things become valuable. You seeing what you should be working on? Because that's the real story hidden beneath the conversation with Joe Rogan. This is not a technological revolution. This is a civilization level test. The tools are arriving faster than our wisdom. That gap, according to history, every bit of history I've ever read, that gap can become very dangerous very quickly. And we are talking overnight. Please pay attention. Please do not unplug. Spit yourself out of the system you're currently in. Recognize what you're going to plug into so you can immediately plug out of. And you are the one that is controlling your own life, not just allowing it to be swept up with the floodwaters that are already at your knees and maybe your waist, and you just don't know it yet. 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

0: So, you know, I'm asking you to make sure you're very careful with AI. Know what you're doing so you can unplug quickly, but know the system. You must know the system. But warning, I mean, even the Pope came out and warned about AI. 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
14: 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Guaranteed human.
16: U.S. military says strikes against Iranian missile launch sites and naval assets near the Strait of Hormuz were in self-defense. Richard Engel has more.
17: According to Central Command, the U.S. targeted missile launchers in southern Iran and destroyed Iranian ships attempting to place mines in the Persian Gulf, claiming they were threatening American forces.
16: CENTCOM says U.S. forces are defending troops while exercising restraint during the ongoing ceasefire. Raf Sanchez in Dubai says Iran is striking back.
18: Iranians are claiming they shot down a Reaper drone. We don't have any confirmation of that. They say they also opened fire on an F-35. And we are hearing from the Revolutionary Guard today, who are saying that they are prepared to carry out further retaliatory attacks if necessary.
16: President Trump is at Walter Reed National Military Medical Center for his annual physical this morning. Last year, doctors diagnosed Trump with chronic venous insufficiency, a common condition causing mild swelling in his lower legs. The White House says Trump will also spend time with service members and staff at Walter Reed. Texas will be closely watched by the political world today. Voters will head to the polls in the Republican primary runoff for U.S. Senate between incumbent Senator John Cornyn and State Attorney General Ken Paxton. Cornyn had this to say.
19: I think Ken Paxton's flaws and the baggage he brings to the general election is going to be exploited to the fullest by James Tallarico and by Democrats.
16: Last week, President Trump endorsed Paxton, turning the race on its head. There are threats of flash flooding for more than 60 million people in the south and parts of Texas this week. It comes after the region was hit with heavy rain over the Memorial Day weekend. Flash flooding had been reported in North Carolina earlier today. I'm Michael Kastner.
20: Have you heard the news?
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16: Jersey Governor Mikey Sherrill has been denied access to a controversial ICE facility in Newark following a protest outside. More from Sarah Lee Kessler.
31: A number of ICE detainees at Delaney Hall began a hunger strike last Friday, prompting a Monday morning protest by supporters who clashed with ICE agents. They claim inmates are facing inhumane conditions such as rotten food, lack of air conditioning, and medical neglect. The DHS denies that. Governor Sherrill showed up hoping to see for herself.
32: Here in this country, everyone should be treated with dignity.
33: They're not giving people their constitutional rights for a day in court.
31: New Jersey Senator Andy Kim, who got to tour on Sunday and talked to inmates, and said Delaney Hall should be shut down. I'm Sarah Lee Kessler.
16: President Trump attended a Memorial Day ceremony at Arlington National Cemetery Monday.
34: We honor those who fell so that our republic might stand. Those who died so that our nation could live, those who gave up their sacred light on earth so that the sublime light of American freedom would shine forever and ever.
16: The president also took part in a wreath-laying ceremony at the Tomb of the Unknown Soldier. Members of the 3rd U.S. Infantry Regiment, also known as the Old Guard, place hundreds of thousands of American flags on graves at Arlington National ahead of the Memorial Day weekend as part of a long-standing tradition known as Flags In. The New York Knicks are headed to the NBA Finals for the first time since 1999. Fans are pumped after seeing their team obliterate the Cleveland Cavaliers 130-93 in Game 4 last night to complete a four-game sweep in the Eastern Conference Finals.
35: Let's go, let's go, let's go, New York.
36: Let's go, Knicks!
16: I'm Michael Kastner.
20: Have you heard the news?
21: We've always said a tolling system in the streets would be unacceptable.
22: We want it free. We don't want tolls.
21: Well, we don't just say that. The world has said that.
23: Who's going to be my last guest now?
24: What about me?
25: It shouldn't have ended this way.
37: 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Well, with deals like these, it's easy to find exactly what you are and aren't looking for. 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
1: Glenn Beck is on.
2: You know, in our country, it's said that power flows from the people, right? But when you get close enough to the machine now, you realize
3: I'm not sure that's exactly correct anymore.
2: You know, there are the elected officials, but then there seems to be this crime family that is all around, all through it, that is actually, you know, in the old mafia movies, you know, each family's got its territory. Look, do the money laundering over here. You got a little of the politicians. Maybe this crime family over here, they're handling the hookers and the heroin. There are the enforcers. There's the media allies. There's all the corruption runs through all those movies, obviously. And then there's the code of silence.
3: I think that we're actually dealing with crime families here. And I can give you the five families that we're dealing with every single day.
2: Most importantly, every family protects the others when the public or the police are getting too close. Okay. They'll fight at the dinner table. They'll kill each other in their Italian restaurants. But when an outsider threatens the system, they unite immediately as the five families. And I think there are five families, and I want to take you through them here in just a second. First, let me tell you about Z Factor. People used to talk about a good night's sleep like it was a normal thing that happened to most human beings. But now that almost sounds like a unicorn to me. 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Okay. You remember in The Godfather when Don Corleone, you know, explains, you know, or you know, you see it that behind every politician, every judge, every union boss, every business deal, there's a relationship here. We owe each other some favors. Well, you do me a favor, I do you a favor. That is modern Washington. And so let me tell you the five crime families that I think we should just all have a chalkboard in front of us and realize which one of the crime families does this fit in, and then we can take it from there. Okay. The first crime family, I think, is Big Pharma. The corporations, not your doctor, the corporations, the revolving door regulators, the lobbyists, the advertising machine, the captured agencies, the people who somehow or another move seamlessly between government oversight and billion-dollar boardrooms, and nobody even notices it, you know? Because these are the people who decide what can be questioned, what can be researched, what can be said publicly without some sort of punishment. And if you cross them, you know, they don't usually break your legs. They'll just break your reputation. Same mob tactics, just a little cleaner paperwork, you know? That's the first crime family, I think. Big Pharma. The second one, by the way, if I show up dead, you know, I was definitely not suicidal. And by the way, I love the mob. If they exist, I don't even think they exist, but if they exist, I love them. Anyway, the second crime family is the military industrial complex. Eisenhower warned us about this one. Okay. 1961, 5-star general looked American people in the eye and says, like, be aware, be very aware. Permanent war machine is forming right now. Look around. As we deplete, as we send all of our munitions over to Ukraine, it means we have to buy more, okay? War is an economic ecosystem in and of itself. Defense contracts, regional economies are run on those things. Politicians campaign on peace while funding endless conflict. Retired generals end up on defense boards. Think tanks write reports funded by weapons manufacturers. Media networks bring on national security experts sponsored by the industries profiting from the escalation. I mean, it's amazing. And I'm not talking about the soldiers. I'm not talking about every intelligence officer or everybody who is in a weapons program. I'm talking about the family. The family that survives on perpetual instability, you know what I'm saying here? Peace is a way of being terrible to our quarterly earnings. Third family is media. This family is the, what was it, consigliere of the families?
1: We're going to just hear this to advise you a little bit here.
2: Media decides who gets labeled dangerous, who gets protected, who gets ignored, who gets memory hold, who becomes a hero overnight,
1: and who disappears. I never heard of that guy. What are you talking about? I don't remember that story.
2: A real journalist is probably the most important person in a free society. An actual journalist, okay? They don't exist. Corporate media stopped behaving like, you know, journalists years ago. You know what they are? They're narrative management firms. That's all they are.
1: Oh, it's the story we need to tell you. Okay, we got it.
2: They tell you what you're allowed to care about. Have you ever noticed that when a Republican is in office, you care about the gas price? When a Democrat is in the office, you don't care about gas prices. Why? Because the media hasn't said,
1: you need to care about the gas prices.
2: And notice how the families protect each other. Big Pharma is challenged. Media rushes in. War is questioned. Media calls it dangerous. Corruption appears. Story vanishes in 48 hours. I mean, what is it? Omerta? The code of silence? That's what's happening.
1: Now tell me about the fourth family here. Fourth family is big tech.
2: This is the, if I were betting on the five families, this is one I'd put my money on that would be standing in the end. That everyone will have to come and pay tribute to the Don. Because they control the flow of, not information, they control the flow of reality itself. I want you to think about this. Here's what they decide. They decide what trends, what gets buried, what gets monetized, what gets erased, what information reaches your children, what history is remembered, what opinions are safe, what language triggers algorithms, what stories die before you ever see them. Okay, in the mafia, they don't own the neighborhood. They own the streets. They own the phone lines. They own the banks, the surveillance cameras. They own everything. And unlike old monopolies, big tech doesn't collect money.
1: I want you to behave. That's it. Collect your behavior, your emotions, your patterns, your beliefs, your human consciousness, all of it.
2: They know what scares you before your spouse knows what scares you. And if you really want a fifth family, I'll give it to you. And it's not Wall Street, exactly. It's bigger than that.
1: It's the financial family.
2: It's the central banks, the massive institutional investment firms, the global asset managers, the hedge funds, the credit systems, the rating agencies, the international finance organizations, the people that can punish nations without firing a single bullet. They don't need an army. They don't need an enforcer. They just raise interest rates. They crash your currency. They freeze your capital. They starve industries of investment. Who's the biggest threat to energy? Our banks, because they won't invest in things.
1: Then maybe one of the other crime families that say you shouldn't invest in that now.
2: They can move a market with one sentence whispered behind closed doors. And here's the key. All of the other crime families depend on them. But why would I say they're not going to be the one that leads the way? Why are they not the Don?
3: Because big tech can put them out of business. Pharmacy needs financing. Defense needs debt. Media needs advertisers. Tech needs capital. The financial family is the bank behind the operation. Okay? In mafia movies, the Don doesn't go out and kill people himself. He didn't do that.
1: I'm just not going to help you. I can't help you out here. I can't help you. No favor for you.
3: That's power. That's power. Now, this doesn't mean that every institution is evil. It doesn't mean there's some secret room with five villains petting cats. That's simplistic, and that kind of thinking is very, very dangerous, and that's the kind of thinking we have going on in the world today. The danger is the structure. When money, narrative, political influence, and technology fuse together, accountability disappears. Have you noticed the one thing that is completely void of our society? It's accountability. Nobody's accountable for anybody. No one in the five families ever go to jail. Ever. And once that disappears, citizens stop being citizens.
1: You're a customer. I'm here to protect you. Look, you just need to pay this. I protect you, huh?
3: You're a data point.
2: That's why we need a revolution.
3: No, the answer is not chaos. The answer is not burning the country down, because those five families are not going to let you do that. That's exactly what they want you to do, because then others will beg for stronger bosses. No. The answer is sunlight, transparency, actual journalism, open debate, term limits, audits, decentralization, anti-monopoly enforcement, local control, independent media, whistleblower protection, actual consequences for institutional lies and corruption.
1: In other words, we got to break up the family.
3: That's what you're up against. There are five crime families. That is what you're actually fighting. We can survive. A Republican can survive corrupt men. We've survived how many corrupt politicians? Over and over again, we survive. But no republic survives permanently hidden power. And that's what we are facing right now. Permanently hidden power. Especially power that has gotten so powerful, you're not allowed to name it. By the way, again, not suicidal. I'm happy. I'm happy. If you try to govern, this is what you're going to find. There are the elected offices, and then there are the power centers. And those are the five families
1: that maybe we should pay attention to, huh?
3: Because it's not a fun little movie. This one doesn't end well. Unless we start saying, enough is enough. Enough is enough. Media, we know exactly who you are. Journalists, we know who you are. You notice how the journalists who are uncovering truths that we find out are truths. What's in Minnesota?
4: Nick Shirley.
3: Yeah, Nick Shirley. Notice how they treat Nick Shirley. Nick Shirley is like, he's a kid who has ripped the blindfolds off and shown the corruption that is happening. And what does the crime family do? The media crime family? Oh, man, he's dead to them.
1: You're dead to me, Nick.
3: If they could just memory hole him and make him disappear, they would. His life is at stake. Why? Because he's going against the crime families. That's why. You don't think that the financial institutions knew what was going on? You think they were blind to everything that was happening in Minnesota? Oh, yeah, sure. Yeah, right. $7 million in cash went through that airport in how many months? They didn't know. Where are you getting $7 million in cash? You don't think the Federal Reserve was alerted that there's $7 million in cash just floating around? Going through the airport? Of course, all of the crime families knew. All of them knew. This is bigger than Donald Trump bad, Orange Man bad. It's so much bigger than that. And until we can actually focus on that until we can actually come together as Americans and go, oh, that's what we're fighting against. Well, I'm not for any of that. Here's what I am for. We're going to lose. So let's start thinking, what are we for? What are we for? Because I'm against that. What are we for? Let's fight for those principles. Back in just a second. Let me tell you about Rapid Radios. Something oddly comforting about the fact that dads have been preparing for disasters since the beginning of time. I mean, maybe not actual disasters, you know, just certainly the possibility of disasters. That's why dad always has three flashlights, you know. He knows where one of them is at any given time. He's close to one of them. He knows, you know, there's a jumper cable kit in the trunk, you know, a random box of batteries in the garage, a weather radio that only comes when the sky turns green. Dad's the guy. He values preparation and communication. And I can tell you that's why he will like Rapid Radios. They are built to keep people connected without all the usual headaches. There's no license required, no programming, no monthly fees, no learning curve where you just have to sit and watch six YouTube videos just to figure out how the damn thing works. 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

So Ricky just asked me, what inspired that monologue? You didn't even go to Italy on your vacation. No, I had dinner with some politicians over in the EU, and I learned so much. And they started talking about the crime families. And I said, what do you mean the crime families? And they said, there are three crime families. And their crime families, I think, were the first three in mine. I added the crime families, but, you know, they said big pharma, military industrial complex, and media. Yeah, people in Europe said that. Yeah, big pharma. And they said, because I said, you know, what is your industry? What is your industry? How are you going to rebuild? How are you going to get out of the situation you're in? And they're like, you can't, because the EU is, you know, the World Economic Forum, the EU, they are just pushing these things. And, you know, we are going to be in endless war. We're going to be sick. We're going to be paying for all of these things. Our food is being controlled, really, through, you know, GMOs and everything else. All of this stuff is happening, and the media is covering up for it. And until you get the media crime family solved, you're not going to be able to go after any of the other crime families. And I found that interesting. You know, several politicians I talked to over in Europe, I met with several politicians in several different countries, and it was fascinating to me how grateful they were to the American people for voting in Donald Trump, and how at the same time we're like, we can't take much more Donald Trump. And it's like, what do you mean? They're like, he's killing us with the gas prices and everything else. It's killing us. We are your greatest supporters, but we're losing support because he's doing things that are unpopular here. And I'm like, dude, he's not the president for you. You know, your people are your people. England, you're on your own, man. He's doing what he has to do for America. And if you think that America is going to continue to protect England, it's not going to protect England. It's just not going to. Well, we can't afford to protect ourselves. Well, that's your problem, not our problem. You think we can afford it? We can't afford to protect England. You know, I said to somebody over in Europe and in Great Britain, we were talking, and I said, I got to tell you, I'm going to tell the president next time I see him, I'm going to tell him, you got to pull our nuclear weapons out of Europe. You got to pull them out of Europe. I mean, those things are going to fall into the hands, and you'll have a continent ruled by Islamic nations that have nuclear weapons. You're going to have that. It's inevitable at this point if you don't wake up right now. And Europe's absolutely asleep. Absolutely asleep. We've got to protect ourselves. And, you know, I had one politician tell me, I see what Donald Trump is doing. The future is not us anymore. The future is the Western Hemisphere. And I'm like, damn right. Damn right. That's exactly right. He'd love to help, but you got to help yourself. And they're just trapped. They're trapped. They can't get past the EU. You know, the EU said it's all for one and one for all. Now it's majority rule. You know that? Now the small states, you can't block anything. Now it's all majority rule. They just changed that. That's insane. It's insane. But that's Europe for you. And it's suicidal. Suicidal. And the only way to solve it is for us. I can't solve Europe. For us, look at the five crime families. Wake up. 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

0: Coming up, Glenn interviews the Gold Star wife who found a way to remind us on Memorial Day that America is still good. It's the white pill you need, and it's next on the Glenn Beck Program.
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25: My reaction was, of course, if communists tried to kill Trump and his wife, and J.D. Vance, and anyone else, he could. And I'm not trying to be flippant about it. I know this is a terrible

0: You know, and I immediately think of the 13 that lost their life at Abbey Gate that we never heard their name. Biden would never say their name. Nobody in the media ever cared. And those families were crushed by it. But that's the black pill. Let me give you a white pill. May I? There was a post. I just want to read it to you from Cheryl Ann. This is probably a long shot, but if anybody happens to be in D.C. this weekend and plans on visiting Arlington, I'd love to see a fresh photo of my husband's grave in Section 60. Alan Shaw died February 9th, 2007. There's just something knowing people will still stop by, still say his name, and still remember. So people started asking, what was he like? Tell me about him. And then I think just miracles happened. And Cheryl Ann is with us now. Hello, Cheryl.
1: Hi, Glenn.
0: How are you?
1: I am grateful this morning. I'm grateful.
0: So your husband died in 2007, and you say you try to keep his memory alive.
1: Absolutely.
0: And it's not easy for you to get out to Arlington Cemetery. Tell me what happened this weekend.
1: Well, just like other Memorial Days, we've not been able to attend. I thought reaching out to people who would be in the area was a good idea. Thought maybe I might get one or two people to stop by and just say hello and snap a quick picture for me. And the unbelievable happened from there. People from all over the world have responded to that post with prayers, pictures of their loved ones, as well as pictures of Alan's final resting place in Section 60. It has been absolutely heartwarming to see.
0: And then you find out from Tulsi Gabbard that she stopped by the grave.
1: That was one of the most moving moments of the day, was seeing her taking the time to say his name and remember a sacrifice and leave a challenge coin at his headstone. It was moving, very much so.
0: What did you think going into the weekend? Where were you emotionally going into the weekend? And what did you learn, and how are you coming out of the weekend?
1: Going into the weekend, what I wanted to do was remind everybody that it was okay to have their barbecues and their celebrations and their fireworks. But just remember why we're able to do that. Remember that these freedoms we're enjoying come at a very high cost. So celebrate, but be grateful.
0: I think
1: sometimes as a Gold Star family member, we forget that. We forget to do that in our own lives. So coming out of this weekend, I'm grateful. I'm grateful not only for the sacrifice Alan and so many others made, but I'm grateful that patriots from all walks of life showed up to say his name and remember him and pray over him. The amount of prayers I got yesterday was unbelievable. And it was moving. God works, and he's working not only in me, but in this country. And it's a powerful thing to watch.
0: I read your story about, 4:30 this morning. And

I just so wanted to talk to you today because it is so easy to get bogged down into all of the nasty stuff in today's climate, and to really have to lose hope that there are good people. And I read your story

0: It just renews your faith in people, doesn't it?
1: Absolutely. Absolutely. Especially on social media, there's so much division and so much hate. And, you know, as someone who is active on social media, I receive a lot of that. People have said the most vile things about me, our kids, and Alan. So to see Americans come together and truly appreciate the day for what it was, you know, in your lead up here, you mentioned how the Democrats addressed the day in their deleted post, and how the mayor addressed the day. I saw that, and normally those would be conversations I would engage in, but American patriots from all over the place made sure that I understood that those voices aren't the majority at all. They're not representative of the true American spirit.
0: I can't let you go without asking you to share with the audience the best thing about your husband.
1: Oh, how do I even start? That's, we don't have all day. But the best, we don't have all day, and I don't even know where to start. Alan was larger than life, and everybody who knew him will remember him forever, not just for his sacrifice, but for who he was as a man, who he was as a soldier, who he was as a leader. He was everything.
0: It's amazing. It's amazing how many lifetimes ago 2007 seems. And yet, when you lose somebody, it still feels like yesterday.
1: Absolutely. Absolutely.
0: Cheryl, thank you for talking to me today. Appreciate it.
1: God bless you. God bless you.
0: You bet. You bet. Bye-bye. I couldn't let today go by. I'm so glad that she would agree to come on and talk to me. I saw that story early this morning. I want you just to bookmark this. Whenever you start feeling bad about America, or you start losing hope about America, I just want you to remember this story. Thousands of people responded. Tulsi Gabbard, with everything that she's dealing with this weekend, she goes and does this. They're good people. Really good people all over the country. You're not alone. More in a minute. Ever notice how when, you know, you're a kid, adults always seem to be sitting down after they stand up, they get out of the car just for a second, they pause for a second, they make that oof sound when they get off the couch and they walk downstairs like they're negotiating a peace treaty with their knees. When you're young, you don't really, you're just like, there's the old guy. 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
0: So there was an interview on Face Nation yesterday. Margaret Brennan asked two Medal of Honor recipients what makes them optimistic about America's future. And I'll just play it for you. Just listen. Here's cut four.
28: What specifically makes you optimistic? Because this country at times can feel dark these days. There's a lot of darkness. What makes you feel optimistic?
29: Well, ultimately, because we're in Washington, D.C., and everything revolves around politics, we have to remember that politics aren't everything. American lives continue on. Children are born, children go to school, lives are achieved, dreams are achieved. This country is a great place. It's not politics. It's not just what's the news bites coming off of media. Ultimately, we continue forward as a country, continually imperfect, continually evolving forward, always trying to achieve a more perfect union. That's what's important to remember, what we can achieve aspirationally. No other place in history, time, or on this planet have ever gotten to where we are today. We need to be proud of that, and we need to remember that is what we stay focused on, what we can be.
28: What we can be, and the promise of it. What makes you optimistic?
1: It's so important to remember who we are as a country and take an opportunity to celebrate that and think about all the challenges that we've overcome, how far we've actually come. You know, I think if you frame it that way, you think very deeply about our trials and tribulations from beginning to today. We've made tremendous strides. Our country is, you know, we're a global superpower. Our economy is doing well. All those things are great. And take politics aside, out of this whole conversation. Be grateful for what you've got and the opportunities that it's provided for you. And if you do that, I don't see how you can't be optimistic about our future.
28: Mm-hmm. Well, thank you. Thank you both. And thank you for your service.
0: So it's interesting to me that, in a way, their answer is the same, gratitude. We just have to appreciate what we have right now. We have to appreciate where we are, what we have. I mean, I just came back from a vacation, 2 weeks, a week over in England, which would just wake you up like nobody's business. And then I went through Hungary and the Czech Republic and Austria. And my gosh, you think America has had hard times or we've done bad things? What these people have done to themselves over and over again, what they did to their neighbors, how they just killed, mass slaughtered, mass graves everywhere. It's remarkable. And how they are still struggling to pull themselves out and try to grasp onto something, a fraction of what we have. You'll come back so grateful to be an American and to live here. And you'll see things much, much more clearly. At least I'm seeing things much more clearly. There's something else I want to play. The last surviving flamethrower operator from his battalion, he fought in Iwo Jima. He was at the National Memorial Day parade. He's 101. Listen to him.
2: 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And if that isn't good enough for you, it'll serve you right. God bless.

through the night with a light from above, from the mountain to the prairie to the ocean, right before God bless America, our home sweet home.

101. God bless him. God bless him. We have a great summer coming for you in education and American history. We'll begin to tell you about it here in the next couple of days. You want to join us, especially if you are trying to teach your kids American history and American principles. 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
15: Voters are headed to the polls in Texas. They're casting ballots in the Republican primary runoff for the U.S. Senate between incumbent Senator John Cornyn and State Attorney General Ken Paxton. It was just last week that President Trump announced his endorsement of Paxton, effectively turning the race on its head. President Trump will reportedly make a rare trip to Camp David tomorrow to hold a cabinet meeting. That's according to the New York Post, which also said the trip could be scrapped due to bad weather. A White House official told the Post the meeting will focus on the economy, the administration's fraud crackdown, and other issues that are likely to concern voters ahead of the midterms. Over 60 million people in the South and parts of Texas will be under the threat of flash flooding this week, Monica Nelson reports.
16: It comes after the region was hit with heavy rain over the Memorial Day weekend. Flash flooding has been reported in North Carolina, and one person was killed due to floods in Mississippi. This week, a number of storm systems will hit the South, with the risk of flash floods presenting from New Orleans to southern Virginia. Another system traveling to the southern plains will impact parts of north and central Texas today, too. I'm Monica Nelson.
15: President Trump is at Walter Reed National Military Medical Center for a routine checkup. Last year, doctors diagnosed him with chronic venous insufficiency. a common condition causing mild swelling in his lower legs. The White House says Trump will also spend time with service members and staff at Walter Reed in recognition of their service, professionalism, and dedication to the nation. NASA is set to give an update today about its plans to build a moon base. In a statement, the agency says it intends to share moon base plans and highlight progress toward a sustained presence on the lunar surface. NASA is building off the success of the recent Artemis II mission around the moon with its ambitious plan to create a permanent base. The New York Knicks are into the NBA Finals for the first time in 27 years. Last night, they blew out the Cavs in Cleveland to complete a sweep in the Eastern Conference Finals. They'll play either the Spurs or the Thunder. Those two teams are tied up 2-2 in the Western Conference Finals. I'm Chris Caraggio.
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15: One of the co-founders of AI startup Anthropic is echoing Pope Leo's call to safeguard humanity in the face of artificial intelligence. Chris Ola was invited to speak at the Vatican yesterday as Pope Leo presented the first major theological document of his papacy. Ola highlighted the need for what he called moral voices in the development of global technologies.
22: We need informed critics who will tell the labs when we are failing.
15: The pontiff, in his lengthy teaching letter, addressed AI developers directly, saying they bear a particular ethical and spiritual responsibility for every design choice reflects a vision of humanity. Americans have paid nearly $45 billion in extra fuel costs since the start of the Iran war. That's according to researchers at Brown University, who say the soaring gas and diesel prices were triggered by the disruption of global oil supplies and the blockade of the Strait of Hormuz. The national average for a gallon of gas has climbed more than 50% since the war began on February 28th. AAA puts today's national average at $4.49 a gallon. A weekend shooting near the White House is being used as a reason to dismiss an ongoing lawsuit over the construction of a new ballroom. The Secret Service says agents shot and killed an armed man at a security checkpoint near 17th Street and Pennsylvania Avenue Saturday. Court documents filed after the shooting cite the deadly incident as a reason to dismiss a lawsuit filed by the National Trust for Historic Preservation. Government lawyers argue that the White House needs a secure facility to protect the president, his family, and their guests. The FDA is issuing a warning about tobacco products packaged to look like candy. It sent warning letters to 8 retailers accused of selling items like Hyde Nick strips that are designed to look like Listerine-style breath strips and candy brand Sweet Nickel Pods that come boxed to look like icebreakers. The FDA also cited hip brand nicotine lozenges packaged like cough flavors that come in flavors like Mighty Mint. The agency says such marketing strategies are blatant ploys to target children and mask the true nature of these products. I'm Chris Caraggio.
23: This report.
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5: It's over. Believe it, Knicks fans, for the first time in 27 years, the New York Knicks are going to the NBA Finals. The dream season continues, and hopes of ending a decades-long championship drought are very much alive.
6: So, whether you follow the NBA or not, you're going to get tired of hearing about the New York Knicks, because all the media comes out of New York, and they're all going to talk endlessly about it, and they're all jumping on the bandwagon, etc., etc. The Knicks have won 11 straight.
7: In the playoffs?
6: In the playoffs. 11-0 since they lost the first two games and then have run 11 straight. However, I got a couple nuggets for you. The last time somebody won 11 straight going into the finals, it was the Magic Johnson, Kareem Abdul-Jabbar Lakers. Then they got swept by the Bad Boys Detroit Pistons. So winning 11 straight doesn't necessarily mean you. Of course, if you're a Warriors fan, you remember they went 15-0. In the playoffs, in that great 2017 team. Anywho, I thought this was kind of interesting, non-sports related to this, that the when the game went to Cleveland, after playing in New York, they went to Cleveland, that's who got swept. The somehow, the Cavs organization or whoever went out of their way to make sure Timothy Chalamet couldn't sit in the front row.
7: Wow.
6: Him or any of the other big stars. And Timothy Chalamet has become the focus of, like, that celebrity bench thing there, that where they sit on the front row and cheer like crazy. Him and his Kardashian girlfriend. But they made sure he had to sit in the second row.
7: That sounds very un-American. That's very North Korea-ish to me.
6: Seems pretty incredibly petty, I'll tell you that.
7: Yeah.
6: That's funny. And they were, the Knicks fans were chanting, "We want Wemby! We want Wemby!" So they want to take on the French child who plays for the San Antonio Spurs, who's 9 feet tall. But that series is tied 2-2 and continues today. Let me ask you one other stat, just because if you're a basketball fan, this is quite amazing. The let's see if I can find it.
7: Two out of three.
6: Real news.
7: That's an unbelievable stat.
6: The Knicks have outscored Atlanta, Philadelphia, and Cleveland the first three rounds a combined 262 points. They've scored 262 more points than the teams that they've played during their winning streak. The largest margin by far in any 11-game span in NBA history.
7: Mm.
6: That's a lot of points over 11 games. So we'll see what happens, and it is going to be highly annoying, and I'll be rooting against them. In Texas today, they are going to choose a Republican to run against the Democrat in the election for Senate. And
7: gotta beat that James Tallarico punk. Oh, is he awful.
6: Well, more importantly, if you lean Republican, you just want to hang on to, a Republican seat so they have a shot at hanging on to the Senate. Because if the Democrats take the House and the Senate, then who knows what kind of malfeasance may occur. But you got a Republican, solid Republican, John Cornyn, who has been pretty damn faithful to Trump all these years. But Trump decided
7: he votes with him in the high 90%. Right. I've heard 98, 99%.
6: But not 100%. Trump. Which apparently is not enough. That's not good enough. So Trump came out and backed this Paxton dude, other Republican to run against him. And Paxton would have a shot at losing to the Democrat. So we got, when we talked about, I forget what we called him, half a crook, half a nut job, whatever, this Paxton guy that's running, we got this text, among others. Paxton is not what you're espousing. I guess the good old boys got to you. There is a ton of stuff out there, legal and ethical, around Ken Paxton going back many, many years. He was impeached by the Republican-controlled Texas House in 2023 on bribery, corruption, abuse of power charges, whistleblower allegations, all that sort of stuff. He was acquitted by the Texas Senate, but he's impeached by his own party in Texas.
7: Let me throw out the votes for you. The impeachment in the Republican-dominated House was 121 to 23. Not 123, 121 to 23 in favor of impeaching him, and it lost 16-14. Or they failed to convict him 16-14.
6: He is a serial cheater on his wife. Now, I guess we did away with years ago caring whether about that when it comes to running for office, but it still might matter in Texas. His estranged wife, who was a state senator, filed for divorce on biblical grounds with many, many reports of alleged infidelity and a bunch of women coming out of the woodwork and blah, blah, blah. That, you know, how those things work. So got a character issue around his sexual stuff and whether or not he takes bribes.
7: Do you know the Penn story? This was my favorite. In 2012, security cameras show Paxton seeing a Mont Blanc pen worth $1,000
6: that was accidentally
7: left behind at a metal detector there at the courthouse by a fellow lawyer who happened to be the name of Joe Joplin. Anyway, Paxton looks at the pen, looks around, yoink, slips it in his pocket.
6: Wow, there's a video of it.
7: Off he goes. The pen was later returned, quote, when the error was realized, said a spokesman for Paxton.
6: I'll tell you what, that's all I need to know about a guy.
7: Yeah.
6: First of all, who recognizes a $1,000 pen? I wouldn't. You could leave it laying around and I wouldn't grab.
7: Well, you might say, wow, that's a beautiful pen. And then, of course, at a security checkpoint at a courthouse, you wouldn't say, hey, it looks like somebody left this. No, you'd yoink it and slip away.
6: Wow.
7: Yeah.
6: That's weak.
7: Yeah.
6: Anywho, we'll see how that turns out today. So Cornyn, who is the sitting senator and has been senator for a long time, he put out some posts over the weekend. He's trying to hold on to his job since Trump came out last week and endorsed Paxton.
7: Because Cornyn was a little slow in endorsing Trump last election cycle.
6: Well, and Cornyn, this is what pushed Trump over the edge. When that story came out about the nearly $2 billion slush fund thingy, that whole story, which we need to talk more about, Cornyn was, I don't like the sound of this. Whoa, that's not enough. Sorry, you got to be on board. And that's when Trump came out and endorsed Paxton. So it was that whole thing. Cornyn with a post over the weekend. Remember, if you're one of the 75% of registered voters who didn't vote in the primary, you can still vote in the runoff. Please vote tomorrow in the Republican primary. So there are a whole bunch of votes out there to get if people decide to rally and come out. But it's hard to get people to come out for, you know, Monday, June primary stuff in any kind of election. Back to the fund. I didn't catch on to this because I was saying nearly $2 billion fund. If you don't know this whole story, I guess Google it because we've talked about it. Then other people would say $1.78 billion. No. Do you know the whole story on this? It's $1,776,000,000. 1776. I mean, how ridiculous is that? They came up with the number 1776, $1,776,000,000. That's too much for me.
7: For the settlement. Yeah, I know. Trump sued Trump and Trump agreed to settle for $1.776 billion. Yeah, I played golf with a friend of mine who's a tax attorney over the weekend. Very skillfully, by the way. Very, boy, did I play well. Then the next day I played and I sucked. I hate golf. Golf is stupid. Anyway, that was not the point of the story.
6: Why do you think you sucked the next day? Or is a better question, why were you so good the first day? Do you have any idea?
7: No. Well, it'd take too long to explain, but it's the very best players in the world do that. They are just magical one day, and then the next day you just can't find it. It's a hard game. Anyway, so this guy who we'll call him Al, anonymous, he said everybody's fixated on the slush fund, and he says that's bad enough, but the essentially a preemptive pardon from any tax investigation as the family is making billions billions of dollars on crypto, which is the most murky, tax evading, money laundering thing you can possibly do financially. He said that could be worth more money than you can comprehend. And it's just so not good. It's just not right. Ay, caramba.
6: Here's a perfect example of it. What I was saying, just put up on the television. What's Ed? I had dinner with him. Ed, the guy who is the White House correspondent for CBS News.
7: O'Keefe.
6: Ed O'Keefe. Ed O'Keefe just predicted Nixon 4. Okay. Ah, oh, geez, it's going to be hard to take if they win. We
7: oh,
6: want
7: Nixon
6: Wemby.
7: In 4. I thought you said Nixon, as in Richard M.
6: New York. Sorry. Knicks, the basketball team. Knicks in 4, says Ed O'Keefe. Of course, you got to be all in.
7: So word from our friends at Incogni, every spam call, every scam text, every sketchy email with your name starts the same way. 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
6: Maybe you like it when you get a phone call, and then every once in a while I answer one because I think, well, maybe this is... 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
6: There's Timothy Chalamet in the second row. That had to be brutal.
7: Oh, how could he even see the game?
6: I'll bet his Kardashian girlfriend was thinking, I've got to get a better boyfriend. I need somebody who can get me in the front row.
7: Wow. Wow. Wow. See, that's the problem, fellas. You can't raise a woman's expectations too high, all right?
6: Well, she's a Kardashian. She's used to the front row. I'll bet they're sitting there. She's sitting there with Chalamet. And then there's, did you see that? Chalamet says. And she says, no, I couldn't see it. There's people in front of me.
7: Yes, I saw a man's head in front of me. Tim.
8: Yeah, something tells me she's never had nosebleed seats.
6: No, well, definitely not.
7: No, indeed.
6: We need to talk about, a whole bunch of different things, actually. The war in Iran deal. Is there a deal? What is the deal? What are the details of the deal? I expect more to come out while we're on the air today, and we'll bring them to you.
7: And the FBI is warning us about anti-tech terrorism. Anti-tech extremism on the rise.
6: Luddites.
7: Some of it financed by China.
6: Okay. All on the way. Stay here.
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7: Yes.
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6: couple of music/artist notes leading up to a booyah comment about artists in general. First of all, this. Sonny Rollins, tenor saxophonist and one of my favorite jazz musicians, died at age 95 yesterday. Sax Colossus, I think, was his most famous album. I prefer Sonny Side Up, but if you're into jazz, man, and you have never checked that out, please do. Speaking of old musicians, not dying, still alive, Bob Dylan turned 85 on Saturday. Bob Dylan turned 85 on Saturday, and I noticed when I was driving over the weekend, it said Bob Dylan playing sometime in June around here somewhere at some casino. I thought, wow, he turned 85 and he's playing somewhere around here. Okay.
7: What does an 85-year-old Bob Dylan sound like?
6: Well, and I get it if you're You know, Billy Joel, old, you're playing Madison Square Garden every night. I mean, you know, I get that. Or you're touring the big city. You're going to play some casino in a medium-sized city as an 85-year-old? Why?
7: All right. Why are you touring at all? Just do a residency somewhere like Billy Joel does.
6: Yeah.
7: I mean, the bad part of touring is touring.
6: Yes.
7: It's not playing the shows.
6: That's what I mean. I can understand why you're probably doing it at home for nothing. You like walking out on the stage with a guitar and singing your song and play it. I get that. Why you'd want to get in a plane and limo to a hotel and all that sort of stuff at age 85 and walk out to a couple hundred people at an Indian casino? I don't know.
7: Wow.
6: I don't know. Who knows? But here's the thing I really liked, and this is not about music. Javier Milei, who we really like around here. He's the libertarian leader of what country?
7: Argentina.
6: Argentina. Mm-hmm. Has turned that country around. It's a crazy hairdo. Said over the weekend, I have nothing against artists. I myself had a rock band. My problem is that if you need a government subsidy to make art, you're no longer an artist. You're a public employee.
7: That's fair
6: pretty
7: enough.
6: Good. That's pretty good.
7: Yeah.
6: That's pretty
7: that
6: good.
7: That is good. Yeah.
6: You can call yourself a poet or a painter or whatever, and I'm not against doing it as a hobby, you know, to release whatever you got to release as an artist. But until somebody's paying you for it, I don't know.
7: My favorite Bob Dylan observation is that if in 1987 you had placed a wager that Bob Dylan would be the last of the Traveling Wilburys standing, number one, all you got is Jeff Lynne in your way, and you'd have an enormous payout. I mean, crazy payout. You could have gotten odds. Oh, well.
6: Coming up, we're going to get into the L.A. mayoral race, which is pretty damned interesting and I think applies to people all around the country, whether you're into who's the mayor of Los Angeles or not.
7: Virtually every big city in America. Yeah, finally, somebody's telling the truth.
6: Another guy, crazy person, shooter killed near the White House over the weekend. 21-year-old dude. Came at one of the checkpoints with a backpack and a gun in it, ordered to stop, pulls out a gun, points toward the Secret Service. They blast him full of holes and he's dead. And he had been doing this for like a year or so, showing up at checkpoints and saying, I suppose would be the best way to get in. So he was on their radar a lot.
7: Yeah.
6: They were keeping an eye on him, claiming to his closest friends that he was Jesus. Thinking he's not.
7: No.
6: Poor crazy person.
7: Yeah.
6: But not so crazy that he couldn't latch on to an idea, which was apparently harming the president or somebody, because he kept at it for a very long time. Showing up at checkpoints and trying to get in.
7: Thank you, Michael. That's better. That is definitely a national failing we have, that we no longer can preemptively... for their own good, house people, restrict them, you know, hospitalize them, whatever, before they do something like this, often taking somebody innocent with them.
6: That's a good point. You keep trying to get into the White House grounds and you claim to people you're Jesus. That's not committable offense.
7: Right. Come on. That is a guy who is headed for a violent death. And again, maybe innocent victims. We've got to do better.
0: Armstrong and Getty.
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36: Hello, I'm Robert Smigel. I did lots of things. Cartoons on SNL, Conan stuff, Triumph the Insult comic dogs, some movies. But now I'm past my peak, so I'm hosting a podcast.

0: because you cannot be a crazed drug addict zombie just running amok naked on the street.
1: Yeah. It's amazing that more people haven't been able to say this out loud and get any attention in the cities that are beleaguered by this problem.
2: They're part of the machine that's making billions of dollars, quite literally billions and billions of dollars being siphoned off the taxpayers and into the pockets of people who are involved in what we and others have called the homeless industrial complex.
1: It really is. That's exactly what it is. It's a big, giant money spigot. And if you stand up in front of a crowd and make it seem like it's the unhoused screwed by the free market, it's just too expensive to live here. And that's why we need to give them more help. That's
2: We're
1: why
2: all
1: I want you
2: one
1: to,
2: paycheck away from having a similar fate.
1: And that's why I want you to back this or that program that will be another however many billions of dollars that will get spread out to a whole bunch of different people because somebody gets that money.
2: And, I've got a great example of that when we're done with our Spencer Pratt audio.
1: And the homeless situation just magically continues to get worse. Anyway, here's more Spencer Pratt.
0: Every morning in front of Palisades Elementary that then burned down and across the street at my son's preschool at Methodist, there was a lady cleaning her private parts in front of kids at 7:45 in the morning. You call LAPD, they pull up and they go, you don't know her because they can't enforce law. She'd go around the corner and she'd go number two in front of Joe's Barbershop. You're cleaning your private parts in front of kids and you're a normal citizen. You are going to jail. You're right. going to be on the citizens app as a sex offender.
3: Right.
0: But the consequences for zombie people, they don't have them. It's not fair for all the normal tax-paying people in Los Angeles that we have to abide by laws. And then there's a whole class is like, it's like anarchy. It's like, it's psycho.
2: It's such a good point. You're washing your genitals in front of a school? You'd be a registered sex offender after you were quickly convicted of the crime. But, well, she's a junkie, homeless person, so there's nothing we can do.
1: That is so gross.
2: It is so gross and so clearly, I was going to use the term corrosive, but it's not. It's more like a grenade than a corrosion of a society. You can't have the lawful class who will suffer the consequences for breaking the law, and then the can do anything they want class.
1: So I don't know about this. I don't know how much I want to get into it, but the first clip we played where Spencer Pratt was talking about the drug addict stapling dog's eyes shut, what is that about?
2: Well, part of that's just being completely psychotic in their stray dogs or whatever. The other part is they're testing their drugs on dogs to see if they die. And so you got all sorts of dogs dying of drug overdoses.
1: That doesn't surprise me.
2: Yeah, horrifying. You know, I remember a Family Guy had a really funny bit that I won't bother describing, but they need to change it slightly and have guys and girls, too, obviously, participating in all sorts of lawlessness and saying to the cop, it's okay, I'm homeless, so I get to do this. And the cop saying, oh, sorry to have bothered you. Just do that over and over again to make the point.
1: Well, I remember in the town that I live in, this is quite a few years ago before this had turned into well, it was an issue for regular people, but before it turned into a splashy public issue, the street person thing. So we called the cops on some scary zombie people, I like that term, that were harassing some of the Boy Scouts around the church where they had their meetings. And the cops got there and said, there's not much we can do because they all have the name of a lawyer that they hit us with and say, hey, we know our rights and blah, blah, blah, blah. Because there's all these advocate lawyers that get in their ear and tell them you have a right to be here and they're not allowed to kick you out. This is before that ruling, the Supreme Court ruling. So maybe that's played part of it. But there's plenty of other rulings out there that allow them to live their lifestyle.
2: Well, and those lawyers are either Marxists, idiots, or greed heads who are making money from NGOs probably doing this. It's an insane position. But, yeah, if you've got an activist lawyer, they can – you know, in a misdemeanor charge, probably. Yeah, they can screw up the work so much the cops and prosecutors think, why bother?
1: You got an example of money being wasted, you said?
2: Indeed, yeah. Listen to this, would you please? Oop, sorry, it's updating. There it is. So this is from Los Angeles. So this NGO, non-governmental organization named Weingart, got a $30 million grant for homeless housing. And a senior citizen's home was cleared of elderly residents.

0: The property, by the way, had been listed on the market for $11.2 million, but it was sold to Weingart for $27 million.
1: That's nice. So you get nearly three times as much as it was their asking price. That's a good realtor.
0: Exactly. City pays the NGO extremely high rates, $400,000 per bed per year for homeless housing on this property. The building sits empty. The NGO has no obligation to put a homeless person in a bed, so they can bill for every room at $400,000 per year with no one in them. And it doesn't stop there. Taxpayers also cover the purchase, operations, upkeep, and problems, even if the facility sits empty. The Weingart NGO operates around 10 similar housing facilities. And this commentator says, we need a prison sentence for every Democrat involved in these deals and every NGO executive. Spencer Pratt says he'll hand them over to the IRS and DOJ for investigation and prosecution. And they say, I saved him some time, looked up who handed the money out. And it's the mayor, Karen Bass, former mayor, Eric Garcetti. A key member on the Housing and Homelessness Committee is Nithya Raman, who has been involved in oversight and funding decisions and is also running for mayor, and the L.A. County Board of Supervisors. They wrote those checks.
1: That is so depressing.
0: Oh, yeah.
1: That's highly, highly depressing.
0: You've got to learn to look at society through the eyes of government officials who see everything that's notable as an excuse to take more taxpayer dollars and give them to their cronies. Everything. If there are three car wrecks in a row at an intersection, you think, holy crap, we need another sign, or I don't know, give out some tickets or have a cop there. A politician thinks, okay, how do we use this?
1: First, I'll commission a study, and we'll claim that it'll cost $250,000 or $5 million or whatever to
0: make sure
1: a study.
0: My brother-in-law gets that contract.
1: Right. And you know, I think it starts there.
0: Oh yeah, that sort of thing.
1: Here's a little more of Spencer Pratt. This will make a good point for you. He's doing an interview with ABC7 in Los Angeles.
2: So you're going to move these 40,000 people somewhere, and you're going to have this facility up in. You said how long?
3: Here's what you got to realize.
2: 90 days?
3: Let me explain something. These 40,000 people, 60% of them, City Watch just announced this week, are not from Los Angeles. They're not from California. These people have been bussed in by scam rehabs, scam NGOs, scam homeless nonprofits. Yeah. These people, when I unplug them and say, we're not taking our tax money anymore, they're all going to Seattle where the mayor will welcome them. These are products to a lot of people. So the people that want to keep doing drugs and live on the sidewalk, there, a lot of these people are going to leave. The other ones, there's a lot of criminals. There's people that are getting naked in front of kids. They're going to jail. The people that are torturing animals, they're going to jail. So not everyone goes in the same box. So we have the money, we have the resources, and we have the facility.
1: And he's been making the argument at every turn, where are they going to go? They're probably going to go to Seattle because they give out so much stuff. I've got that situation around where I live. And you might know correspondent Jesse, who contacts the show now and then. He was homeless for a long time, and he works with cops and various organizations in like being a go-between between the homeless and the city, because he can talk to the homeless crowd, because he was one. He was a drug addict homeless person. He knows how to work. But he was talking about how, you know, this city has so many programs and so much stuff. It's a magnet, of course, for that crowd, whereas that city 10 miles over doesn't have near as many because they don't have near as much stuff. When you have these programs, you get people coming from all over the place to do their drug addict lifestyle where you live, because it makes it more comfortable to hang out and be a drug addict.
0: Yeah, I remember it was probably a decade ago, I'm guessing, that I got into a bitter argument with some folks in running these programs and running the government in San Francisco. They angrily denied that these programs were attracting people to, you know, enjoy the warm milk of the government teat. And they swore it wasn't true. And every damn study, now makes it utterly clear that, yeah, people go wherever the benefits are, where the living is easiest, where there's no law enforcement, where they give you tents, blah, blah, blah. That's why Seattle is teeming with people like that. Likewise, Portland and some other West Coast cities. And it, what does it tell you, friends? If it was self-evident that places like Jack is describing are magnets for people to come to them. But the city officials are angrily denying that's true. When it's self-evident, you just ask these people, they'll tell you. What does that tell you? It's not an innocent mistake. But if it is an innocent mistake, it's the sort of mistake people make when they are so completely devoted to their wackadoodle ideology, they can't see any evidence that contradicts what they think.
1: There's a lot of people like that. I know personally people like that they think, I want to live in the town that helps these people and not screws them like some of these other towns who won't help the less fortunate. So they think it's helping as opposed to hurting.
4: Helping someone die of the giant state.
0: That's right, Dr. Krauthammer. Helping somebody die of a drug overdose, whether today, next week, or next year, is not compassion.
1: Well, once again, you're the compassionate one. Worry about them. I'm worried about the law-abiding taxpayer. How about that? How about the guy who wants to go to the park with his kids? How about them?
0: Right. And the well-meaning people you're describing, they only care about their own egos. That's what all this is about, is showing how enlightened they are and how kind and compassionate to others. It's a giant ego, J.O. Oh, makes me insane.
1: If it comes down to it, I don't want you to die on the street. But if you're going to die on the street anyway, which you probably are, do it in a different town. That's where I am.
0: Yeah, I want to live in a pleasant place. Says every human being who's ever lived on Earth.
1: Anyway, oh, there it is up. Fox is big on the Spencer Pratt rap about the homeless people and calling them zombies and everything. Like, God, until we start talking about it as a drug problem and not a housing problem, there is no fixing it. Of course, as you've made the point many, many times, they don't want to fix it. It's a big money spigot.
5: Yeah.
0: Getting back to the primary marker or notable fact about their lives is not their lack of an address, it's their drug addiction. I have a good friend who is bravely trying to get past his latest round of cancer treatments. And it's like me describing him as a tired person. Yeah, he's very tired. And we've got to address his tiredness somehow. No, he's got cancer is the problem. The cancer is causing his fatigue. He doesn't have chronic fatigue syndrome. He has cancer. These people don't have no fixed address. They're junkies. But again, it's not ignorance. Well, it is on the part of the voters who allow this stuff to happen. That's ignorance and egotism. But the activist class and the politicians, they know precisely what they're doing. It's a scam. Wake up!
1: Wake up! We got Paul McCartney news, Britney Spears news, and then Iran news. We got all kinds of news. So stick around for
0: the two greatest songwriters of the 20th century. That's great.
1: Did Britney Spears ever write a song? I don't know if that's
0: true. She wrote Hey Jude, I think, right?
1: I believe you got that mixed up. Anyway, more on the way. Stay here.
6: Armstrong and Getty.
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0: He walked back and forth through here naked and
1: might have been trying to make a sandwich, but I don't know. It's creepy.
0: She just pointed the phone to me and I seen him just doing what he was doing right here in our house. It was live footage.
2: Oh my God.
0: Time stamped and everything. My wife, she's germophobic, so I had to most definitely clean it before she even stepped in this house, period. Too comfortable. So I know for a fact that somebody that comfortable, what else could be done? It's going to be hard. I'm going to probably write some languages on the back of the check for him to transfer to.
2: A little special memo.
0: Yeah, special memo.
3: Remember, we should have set that up so you knew what they were talking about. That's a tenant who came home and caught his landlord. Landlord was in his house. It's a little weird already. You come home and catch your landlord having sex in your home.
4: Well, he was watching him on a video camera, a security camera in the house.
3: That would make you, as he said there, you wonder what else is going on when you're not around.
4: Right.
3: What else Yikes. Is he capable of doing? I don't know if I... Yeah, I don't know if you need to assume there's any more beyond that.
4: I don't know. I don't think that's the first time you do that.
3: Maybe you didn't read the lease. Maybe he has every right to come into your home and have sex whenever you're not home.
4: Read the fine print. That's right. It's good advice.
3: So, did you see the song they did on the final Colbert show? Did you ever see that pop up?
4: No.
3: Very, very cool. You would like it because you're a big Elvis Costello fan. They do some song of his, I guess, that I didn't really know. But it's Elvis Costello and John Batiste and Stephen Colbert singing, actually, and a couple other people. It was like a video that they put together for the final song. You ought to check it out. It's really, really good. But anyway.
4: Yeah, it sounds good, yeah.
3: Paul McCartney was the live musical guest. And he was, after Colbert said they were going to have the Pope on, they didn't have the Pope. And so they... Next best thing they could come up with was Paul McCartney, I guess, for the final guest. Anyway, Paul McCartney had to say this on Colbert the other night.
5: Do people ever misinterpret your songs to you?
6: Yes. I kind of like it, though. You write it and you sort of think, okay, there it is. It's done. That's the song. Strawberry Fields. The beginning, it says, living is easy with eyes closed. But some people think it's living is easy with nice clothes. It's better.
4: It's a better line.
3: I actually saw Paul McCartney the other day talking about that thing that was on 60 Minutes a few years ago when one of their big albums, one of their biggest albums came out. I don't remember which one, Revolver or whatever. And he listened to it and thought, oh, my God, the whole thing's out of tune. The whole album is out of tune. And he like lost his mind.
4: Wow.
3: Rushed to the studio and said, we can't let this out. And the whole thing's out of tune. And he was just wrong.
4: That's bizarre.
3: Isn't that weird that a guy like him could have that sort of breakdown?
4: Yeah. And the second crazy thing about Paul McCartney, remember when he did that big 60 Minutes thing and they asked him, why are you putting out a new album? He says, well, I want people to think I'm a good songwriter and musician and relevant and stuff. Dude, you're fine. You're okay.
3: Yeah, I think you'll be remembered that way.
7: Armstrong and Getty.
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9: 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Guaranteed human.
11: Iran is threatening to retaliate against the U.S. after yesterday's strikes against Iranian missile launch sites and other targets that were described as self-defense. NBC's Chris Pallone reports it comes as diplomatic efforts continue.
12: Even as the U.S. conducted new defensive strikes in southern Iran overnight, talks to end the war continue.
2: President Trump posting that negotiations are proceeding nicely and that the end result will be a great deal for all or no deal at all.
11: U.S. Central Command's Timothy Hawkins said that strikes were meant to protect U.S. personnel from imminent threats posed by Iranian forces. Iran's Islamic Revolutionary Guard Corps said it has the legitimate right to respond to anything that represents a violation of the ceasefire. Voters in Texas are making their choice in the Republican primary runoff for the U.S. Senate today. Incumbent Senator John Cornyn is battling for his political future against State Attorney General Ken Paxton. It was just last week that President Trump announced his endorsement of Paxton, effectively turning the race on its head. Cornyn fell into disfavor with Trump when he initially did not back Trump's 2024 presidential run. AAA has the latest on the highs and lows of America's gas prices today. Monica Nelson reports.
7: AAA says there are six states seeing averages over $5 a gallon. That would be Washington, California, Nevada, Oregon, Alaska, and Hawaii. Only Oklahoma, Indiana, Mississippi, and Georgia are still shy of $4. AAA says Memorial Day weekend brought some of the highest gas prices in 4 years. Around this time last year, we were paying about $3.18 a gallon. I'm Monica Nelson.
11: The threat of flash flooding is looming over more than 60 million people in the South and parts of Texas this week. It all comes after the region was hit with heavy rain over the Memorial Day weekend. Flash flooding had been reported in North Carolina earlier today, and one person was killed in Mississippi due to the floods. I'm Chris Caraggio.
12: Only once a year in Las Vegas.
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11: The New York Knicks are headed to the NBA Finals for the first time since 1999. Scott Pringle reports.
18: Knicks fans packed Radio City Music Hall to see their team obliterate the Cleveland Cavaliers 130-93 to complete a four-game sweep in the Eastern Conference Finals.
19: Let's go, New York.
20: We're here.
18: The Knicks now have a shot at their first NBA championship since 1973. Knicks center Karl Anthony Towns.
21: We've put each other in positions to succeed and excel.
18: Ticket prices for the finals at Madison Square Garden going for several thousand dollars each for the cheapest seats.
11: Kentucky GOP Congressman Thomas Massey may be looking to win back a spot on Capitol Hill. He's filed documents needed to run for Congress in 2028. Candidate Al Galerian beat out Massey in Kentucky's Republican primary earlier this month, likely due in large part to President Trump's political backing. Massey has explained that filing the new campaign paperwork allows him to keep fundraising as he decides whether to again seek federal office. Ferrari is out with its first fully electric car. The Luce was created with a new look in a collaboration with the Love From agency, founded by former Apple design head Johnny Ive. It can hit 60 miles an hour in 2.5 seconds and costs $640,000. The Mandalorian and Grogu has blasted off to a big start at the box office. The first Star Wars film to hit the big screen in nearly 7 years made $100 million over the four-day holiday period and $81 million over the traditional weekend. It brought in another $63 million overseas, pushing its total to $163 million so far. The horror hit Obsession took second with over $30 million made in its second outing. That's a 39% jump from its opening weekend, a rare feat for a film in its second week in wide release. I'm Chris Caraggio.
22: This report.
23: Have you heard the news?
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19: And now, here's Armstrong and Getty.
3: Not finding this anywhere. Fox had a headline up on the TV. Said Marco Rubio says it could take days for the details to shake out on this deal. Not finding that anywhere else, but keeping an eye on the, there he is up on the television right now. Keeping our eye on this supposed end of the war deal that we've struck with Iran. The details are not known yet. And Iran says we didn't agree with that. So I'm not exactly sure what's happening. Rubio will take a couple of days to settle any disagreements on the deal. You mean disagreements like whether or not the strait opens or whether or not they pursue nuclear weapons? Those are some pretty big disagreements.
4: Whether Israel can keep fighting Hezbollah in Lebanon? Just, I haven't seen anything that even looks like an agreement. I mean, the one thing that had to happen was the Strait of Hormuz being open, or do you say straits? But Iran was recently mining it, and we attacked their mine land ships. So you're going to waste your time, energy, men, and boats mining something that you're about to open? It's bizarre. I can't figure it out.
3: More on that later.
4: So there's a guy by the name of Sidney Hook. He was a philosopher at New York University who is a Marxist and turned into, through his life, a harsh, harsh critic of communism when he realized how it actually worked. And one thing he wrote that I thought was so persuasive and smart, I've posted it in the studio, and he wrote the following. I was guilty of judging capitalism by its operations and socialism by its hopes and aspirations, capitalism by its works and socialism by its literature. To this day, this error and its disastrous consequences are observable in the judgment and behavior of some impassioned individuals, mostly young. The folks at the Free Press went on the streets of New York to talk to Mamdani voters, accompanied by a Venezuelan who lived under the dream of socialism and is talking to the youngsters. Oh, that's right. The warm embrace of collectivism. And it went something like this.
20: Did you vote for Zoran Mamdani?
22: Of course.
23: Yes.
22: Yeah.
23: I canvassed for him.
27: The young people support him.
30: Mamdani's cool.
22: Are you at all worried that he is a socialist?
31: Not really.
32: I think socialism is actually really good for society.
33: I'm a professor.
22: At NYU, I'm assuming.
33: Yes.
22: Are you familiar with how socialism worked out in other countries historically?
34: Just because it didn't work out so well in other parts of the world doesn't mean it won't work out well for New York.
22: I actually have a friend of mine here who fled Venezuela. He is a living product of socialism not working. Working out in other places.
35: Came from Venezuela 9 years ago.
36: It's the only country that was ever destroyed by socialism and democracy.
37: Venezuela, y'all got a lot of other problems to deal with.
36: The problems were caused by the socialist policy.
38: My family went from making $2,000-$3,000 a month 20 years ago to $100 a month in 2016.
36: That was because the government gave everything you can imagine for free.
38: Yeah. We went from being a normal middle class family with a car and then no electricity, no water.
4: It's a little hard to follow.
3: I remember I was talking to a woman from Mongolia.
4: Huh.
3: She grew up under Soviet rule. Mongolia was part of the Soviet Union. she was a little kid when it changed, but it got worse for them because they were part of the elite, which is the way it works in socialism. Her family was part of the elite, so they had a great life. And then when USSR fell apart, they had to, you know, try to figure out a way to make a go of it. Then you got people who aren't part of the elite who it's miserable for. That's the way socialism always turns out.
4: Yeah. Let's roll on for at least one more segment.
2: What specific socialist policies think led to that?
36: The government took over people's businesses, farms, grocery stores, factories.
38: Do you support the proposal of government grocery stores?
36: Of course I do.
38: There was very little supply of chicken, toilet paper.
36: It was a line for blocks and blocks for a grocery store.
38: It's all about money, my friend, corruption.
36: Wait, what do you think the grocery store sells you food? For charity or for money?
38: For money.
36: That's not a bad thing.
7: What happened in Venezuela isn't going to happen here. The policy is more focused on helping people out.
36: Every politician would promise to help the people.
38: Socialism means the government owns and controls the means of production. That is the companies, the businesses. Like Mamdani says, the government will own the grocery store. 9 million of us escaped our country. It's the largest refugee crisis in the world.
8: Crazy. Wow.
9: There is a lot of opportunities to use the wealth of New York to help everyone else.
10: You know, they have tried that in the Soviet Union from where my parents and my grandparents are from. All they remember of grocery stores is empty shelves.
36: Sharon Mamdani himself said that his goal is to abolish poverty.
7: All of it. He's going to take everything.
36: You want to live in a public house?
7: No.
3: Why do our young people have so much anxiety? Is it because all of their media is edited like that? That clip makes me want to run in front of traffic.
4: Yeah, I know.
3: I can't even hardly pay attention to it because it's so closely edited with the music in the background.
4: Boom, boom, boom. Yeah.
3: It'd be really interesting if it was slower and it didn't have the music.
4: Yeah, if you could actually understand ideas being expressed. Yeah, that is enough to make you insane. It is extremely difficult to bring reality to the ears of a young person who's convinced by principle and ideas. It wouldn't happen here. No, it's happened like that every time. No, but this is more focused on helping people. But it's corruption. The elite control all the money and everything, and they're corrupt. No, that's not what we're going to do here. Short of slapping them or denying them the vote, I'm not sure what to do. Slapping is legal, so let's say you can't vote until either you're 28.
3: So you think, you know, open-handed hard slap on the face, they would all of a sudden, whoa, thank you for that. You're right. Socialism is a stupid idea.
4: No, but it would make me feel better.
3: Ah, it's for you.
4: It would solve my problem.
3: The slapping is for you.
4: Oh, if you gave them a nice good slapping every time they said it, at least they would stop saying it. I don't want to get slapped again. Now, you can't have somebody that stupid and naive vote. Oh, my God.
3: Oh, I'm reminded. I'm looking up at the television. Trump's got his physical today. That's going to be the big story.
4: What's he hiding? Why the swollen ankles? Why the mysterious bruising?
3: Well, it'll be the big story later today and tomorrow, because probably in Trump fashion, someone's going to come out and say he's healthier than a 22-year-old professional athlete or something like that.
4: Right.
3: Always have to overdo it.
4: Yeah. Well, I'm what, 25% younger than Trump, and he had a medical problem. He went to see the doctor. Yeah, it's always something once you hit a certain age. It's fine.
3: Speaking of slapping people, this popped into my head. I was talking to somebody over the weekend who was a family member who was going to move to Texas. I think maybe they did move to Texas. Yeah, moved to Texas. But they were surprised when they got there, having their kids in the school district, that there was a form to sign to allow corporal punishment in the school. I don't think they had forms when I was a kid, because they had corporal punishment, and that'd be hitting you with a stick. Swatting, they called it in school. Or spanking, I guess they did in the schools when you were
4: paddling,
3: younger. Paddling, yes. They paddled kids when I was still in school. I'm pretty sure there was no paperwork involved. They just did it. And the parents were fine with it. But apparently in current times, you have to have parents have to sign off on it. Yes. Yes, you can paddle Jimmy. That's funny. I'm okay with it. I don't know if I'd want to sign a form that allows it for, and I don't know why those things don't fit together, but something weird about that. And then you got the whole problem of in the modern school district, in which I don't trust their judgment much at all.
4: Right.
3: To give them that power.
4: I would want to know a great deal about the person making the judgment about when it's necessary.
3: My memory of school, I never got paddled. I was a good kid. My memory is that every kid that got paddled that I remember getting paddled had it coming. They were the kind of kids that needed paddled.
4: Yeah. Yeah.
3: That's my memory of paddling. Did you have
4: Who's
3: that?
4: Who's making the decision?
3: You grew up in California, Michael. Was there paddling in California? Probably not.
8: No, not at least not when I went to school. It had already passed.
3: Yeah.
4: That's why there's junkies on the street. Lack of paddling, clearly. Do the math.
3: We didn't have our eighth grade English teacher, Mrs. Rutledge. I assume she's gone now. Gladys, I'm reminiscing. Gladys, are you? Might have to paddle Gladys. Gladys.
4: Oh, Lord, elder abuse.
3: I wonder, Mrs. Rutledge paddled more kids than anybody. And she was like 4'8". I mean, she was one of the shortest adults I've ever seen. And she was angry at the world and I believe single. So she might have, she definitely could have had a, I'm angry, I'm very small, I'm single, I'm angry, I'm going to paddle the young men of the world thing going. I don't mean like a sexual thing, just an anger thing.
4: That sounds like it.
3: She did a lot of paddling. But again, everybody I remember getting paddled had it coming. They should have been paddled. Up, Hanson joins us. Executive producer Hanson must have a paddling story from his youth in South Dakota.
11: I just love sharing this one. It's, oh, how much times have changed. When I was in fifth grade, our principal, thank you, Gladys, at a presentation amongst combined classes. So it's like fifth and sixth grade classes. Smart out kid, Ken, by the way, Ken, picked him up. By his shirt, picked him up off the ground in front of this presentation and slammed him up against a chalkboard.
3: Ooh.
11: Principal, student. Yes. Quiet down, young lad, was the message he was trying to deliver, but he felt like picking him up 3 feet off the ground and slamming against chalkboard.
3: And was Ken
4: there you were at Dirty Harry Elementary School.
3: And was Ken the kind of kid that had that coming?
11: Yes. Yes. Frequently got on the wrong side of the law. And was kind of a, like, oh, darn it, I did it again kind of kid. You know?
4: Ask anybody who attended a Catholic school prior to, say, 1980. And, man, they got hit for everything.
3: Did your dad have that experience?
4: Oh, yeah, yeah. If you were looking anywhere but at the teacher or daydreaming or talking or misbehaving in any way, squirming too much, they'd whack you with a ruler or whatever they had handy.
3: Looking at my sandals? That's a paddling.
12: Looking out the window, that's a paddling. Staring at my sandals, that's a paddling. Paddling the school canoe, oh, you better believe that's a paddling.
4: Oh, boy.
3: I don't know. Are you more or less in favor or not? It's still going on in Texas. Are you a yes or no on that?
4: Well, you know, your point about not trusting the schools these days to do anything right is a good one. How about you tell me what the kid did, sanction them according to school rules, and I'll decide who gets whacked. That would be my point of view. I mean, because unless the kid has established a pattern of behavior, you know, what are you doing hitting my kid?
3: I don't know. I think
4: is a pattern of behavior and we get together and I say, you know what? If you got to whack them, whack them. That's a different circumstance.
8: Well, I say make it public paddlings in the quad.
3: I don't know why I was so terrified by this. I mean, it wouldn't feel good. I'm sure it stings, but getting hit by a flat board on your buttocks, I'll live.
4: Sure.
3: No wonder the bad kids kept doing the bad things. It probably didn't hurt that much. For us straight-laced kids like myself, it was just horrifying. You know? I was more worried about the shame and the being singled out as a bad kid than I was the pain of the paddling. But
4: it was the ass pain that was bothered me.
3: I think, let me come to your school. I'll walk the halls. I can tell by looking at them. And I'll just, based on how they look, they'll get a paddling. I think that's the way to do it.
4: Wow, nice. Let's see. Got this from longtime friend of the show, Dave. My sixth grade teacher grabbed a kid by the collar, had him in the air, pressed him against the wall, yelling in his face, "That kid is a judge now."
3: There you go. Turned him around. Go.
4: That's right. Tough love.
3: Turned his life around.
4: Scared straight.
3: If you have any thoughts on this, you can text us 415-295-KFTC.
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30: We've had Donald Trump as president 4 years the first term. He's not a dictator. We had Donald Trump president now. He's not a dictator. What he's doing is he's taking them on, not as a conservative ideologue. He loves his country. He loves the American people. He's put his life on the line, and they're planning on even more attacks and attacks and attacks should they take the House. More subpoenas, more finances, potentially people, God knows what.
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0: The Armstrong and Getty Show.
1: Oh my God. I'm transfixed by this video I just came across. The audio would be a little confusing, I think.
2: What are they?
1: That's Dr. Oz's voice. Talking to RFK Jr. So the video is, it's RFK Jr. in his suit pants, tight dress shirt, and skinny black I'm a Kennedy tie, and stocking feet on a patio. It turns out to be Dr. Oz's patio. So just all of this is just like, if you went back in a time machine 15 years, it'd be like, what? Anyway,
3: okay, so,
1: RFK Jr. in his sock feet on Dr. Oz's patio with the wife of Larry David from the Curb Your Enthusiasm show, which is, you know, JFK's, RFK's right. actual wife, saying, right. Oh, watch out! Can you get, oh, what? Be careful! There's a couple of snakes going crazy in the corner of the patio. RFK Jr. walks over there in his socks, reaches down with his hands, squirrels around, grabs these two snakes. They're squirming around and flying around every direction.
3: What
1: he
3: the?
1: Walks over with a big smile on his face. They're all like, what are you doing? He's like, oh, they're harmless or whatever. And he's, oh, are they biting you? Yeah, that one kind of bit me. And he shakes his hand.
3: Jiminy, it's no dead bear, but a couple of snakes will do. The fact that he's not shirtless wearing tight jeans is very disappointing to me, but...
1: I don't know. It's
3: rocking
1: almost...
3: the stocking feet. So do you have to take off your shoes at Dr. Oz's pad? I hate
1: that. Oh, I'll bet that's it. I'll bet Dr. Oz makes you take your shoes off when you go in. And they're out on the back patio looking over the ocean because Dr. Oz as a TV quack apparently has done pretty good for himself.
3: Oh, yeah, please.
1: What is with RFK Jr.? I don't know many people in my life that would have gone over and just bent down with a big smile on their face and grabbed those two snakes and walked over and let them continue to bite him on the hands while
3: That's
1: they talk about...
3: That's a really bad idea.
1: I don't know if he just really knows snakes and knew what kind of snakes they were or is okay with being bitten by... I don't even care if it's non-venomous. I don't want to be bitten by snakes. I don't like the idea of grabbing snakes with my bare hands. I don't
3: know if they're non-venomous, but you could get horrendous infections. Are you kidding?
1: What about
3: a reptile is breaking your skin?
1: And he's just got this big smile on his face. Like, isn't this great? These two snakes that are swinging around and everything like that. And Dr. Ross and Cheryl Hines are like, what the hell are you doing? What nut he is.
3: Marco Rubio's got to be thinking, what the hell have I gotten myself into?
1: We're going to post this at the website. I'm retweeting it.
3: Wow.
1: You think his dozen years of being a heroin addict just, like, numbed him to life or something? That is a wild video. Huh. You don't see that every day.
3: I'll go over there in my stocking feet and wrangle those snakes for you, Dr. Oz. No problem. I'm on it.
1: On Dr. Oz's patio. And RFK, isn't he, like, in his mid-70s?
3: You'll be fine, Larry David's TV wife. I've got this.
1: Right.
3: Yeah.
1: Right.
3: He's an... old steroid abusing.
1: Super tan.
3: Insanely tanned. Yes.
1: Big smile on his face. Look at these two snakes I'm holding. Spinning around and biting him on the hands.
3: What the hell?
1: I know. I hope that's not AI. It doesn't look like AI. It looks real.
3: Oh, wow. Wow. That's an interesting possibility.
1: He just shuffles over there. And yeah, I wonder, that'll be funny if it turns out to be completely made up AI.
3: Speaking of AI, you got the Pope speaking out against AI. He's warned us that it's the modern Tower of Babel. You got reports on killer robots powered by AI. You got the FBI is warning that anti-tech extremism is going to be a source of terrorism in coming days. Holy cow, it's gone wild. We'll have all that for you coming up in moments. Stay with us.
0: Armstrong and Getty.
1: Every spam call, every scam text, every sketchy email with your name, each one starts the same way. 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
1: Killer robots powered by artificial intelligence, helping commanders decide what to strike and when here at the largest U.S.-led war games in Africa.
2: Now, this may look like a traditional operation, but what you don't see, at least not with first glance, is that this entire operation is being shaped in real time by

0: say, a military base. And you've got to have sensors collecting data, essentially, of what's flying around, what's a threat, what's not, etc. And then that much data has to be crunched by AI systems. You can't have human analysts sitting there dealing with that much data quickly enough to defend yourself against attacks. And so, yeah, those automated systems have to be empowered to take out the threat. Now, you could say, well, you can shoot down the weapon, but don't bomb the where it was launched from.
1: Yeah,
0: that's just not realistic.
1: My guess would be at the Pentagon, they realize, okay, it's going to take a while for the public to get used to this, so we have to claim, no, there are no automated, there will be no, nobody will be taking lives unless it's made, decision made by a human being. They realize that that's just for now. People get used to the idea and come around to the fact that, yeah, this is what everybody's doing everywhere. And if we were to not do it, we'd really be behind.
0: Yeah, this is how we're going to save your life, in short. Last clip from CBS News.
2: General Dagvin Anderson, head of U.S. Africa Command, told us much of the military's defensive systems are already automated.
3: Sometimes the line between defense and offense can get a little blurry.
4: As always.
3: So what price are you willing to pay to have a human in the loop?
4: I don't know that we... That's a... So I guess that depends on the situation, doesn't it?
1: Right. So there, he's trying to come up with a politically correct way to answer that question, but the right answer is, well, we're not going to because it's better. Do you remember that story from a month or so ago about the kid that ran out in front of the Waymo? And then the Waymo barely hit the kid. And then after a couple of days of coverage, it became clear that it stopped way faster than any human being would have been able to react. It's going to be like that with warfare.
0: Oh, yeah.
1: AI can react quicker than a human being could ever react. So, yes, unless you want to lose to China and Russia and anybody else who attacks us, AI is going to be making the call.
0: Yeah, the way that question was posed was highly, highly annoying. Hey, look, we've got to be effective. We're talking about human beings dying here. I'm sorry you're uncomfortable with no human being in that loop, but that loop is going to take like 2 seconds. So, no.
1: So that idea of a battle happening somewhere else where there are no human beings and we're watching it from afar, that'll happen various places on planet Earth, but it's absolutely going to happen in the sky, in space. When we're building a data center and China tries to blow it up or whatever is going on, these battles will be fought in space. And it'll be weird. Day three of the battle for the data center in space or the middle of the desert somewhere or whatever. Let's check on the battle and see how it's going. Oh, it looks like China's winning right now. Oh, the USA takes a lead. Join us tonight. We'll see how it's going. Yeah, that's the way it's going to be.
0: Right. We've got an exciting new drone technology, space drone technology. We're going to try out tomorrow. So don't worry. This battle isn't over yet. Right. Yeah. It's kind of funny that the greatest piece of science fiction ever produced, probably in terms of popularity, Star Wars, had men in fighter jets, essentially, you know, in dogfights in space. When, please, there'll be absolutely no need for that. Well, the Pope isn't happy about any of it, Jack, and is warning us that this is a modern Tower of Babel and blah, AI is dangerous.
1: It probably is.
0: And, well, he's right. It will kill humanity. But what about China, Mr. Pope? Let's hear from Tom Soufi on ABC News.
5: Pope Leo warning world leaders to install safeguards for some of AI technology's most disruptive effects.
6: I hear very troubling accounts of algorithms that can block access to healthcare, employment, and security on the basis of data tainted by prejudice and injustice.
1: All right.
0: All right, one more.
1: Nice
5: hat. In his first ever papal encyclical, the Pope recognizing AI's power to heal, connect, and educate, but underlining the need to protect human dignity in an age when technology threatens to replace so many jobs and change the way we live.
6: Artificial intelligence now demands to be disarmed, freed from logics that turn it into an instrument of domination, exclusion, and death.
1: So easy to be the Pope or pacifists or, you know, lots of different kind of things where you can just like go with the highest ideal of what would be nice if that could happen, ignoring reality and the insurmountable logic of what is going to happen.

0: just live on a higher plane. This would be bad for humanity, so we shouldn't do it. Okay, well, we're going to do it. China's going to do it. So now what's your opinion?
1: And hey, what's up with the accent? You're from Chicago, all right? What do you sound like that for all of a sudden? Yeah, we must not embrace killing machines. The other guy's got killing machines, and he's going to kill us with them. We got to kill his killing machines. Well, nonetheless, I still say, Mr. Pope.
2: Good for you.
1: You know what? If you want to help me connect with Jesus, that I'm more than happy to hear your opinions.
2: I mentioned this earlier. So a lot of that anti-data center kerfuffle that happened over the last couple of weeks and protests and everything that was going on online about water usage and electric usage and why data centers are evil and we need to oppose them, it was coming out of China, it turns out. So Kevin O'Leary, Mr. Wonderful from Shark Tank, his company's behind the big one in Utah. He's sunk gazillions of dollars into this thing because he thinks AI is the future. And he was wondering, where did all this come from, these protests? Who's funding these protests? They came out of nowhere. And he tweeted out over the weekend, I shared 90 pages of evidence with federal law enforcement, raising concerns directly with contacts at the White House. This isn't speculation. The filings of the funding records, dates, connections, this is all documented. It's a coordinated PR war happening around energy infrastructure and data centers. I'm not going to ignore it, but it's the Chinese. And he talks about, you know, how aggressive they're being on with the chips and stealing technology and why they want Taiwan and all this. And he ended it with this. This is no longer about stocks. It's a global race for AI dominance, and we need to win. That is what's going on here.
1: Yeah. Yeah.
2: Mr. Pope.
1: China is funding all sorts of protest groups on all sorts of topics. But, yeah, AI especially, because they're desperate to not lose the race. Mr. Pope. And this, in a related story, in the wake of attacks on CEOs and a nationwide protest movement targeting data centers and increasing concerns about AI job replacement, federal intelligence agencies and domestic law enforcement are circulating reports with a new domestic target in mind, anti-technology extremists. More than 1,000 pages of unpublished reports from the Department of Homeland Security, FBI, and similar, obtained by Wired.com, show a national shift taking place to surveil this new and worryingly broad category of people and activities deemed an emerging threat. Now, they take the point of view, as you may have gleaned from that sentence, that all of this is overreach by the federal government, and I don't want a surveillance state either. But, yeah, left-wing extremism against technology is something to worry about.
2: There's a whole bunch of Ted Kaczynskis out there, like an organized group of Ted Kaczynskis?
1: Oh, yeah, absolutely. Well, organized or not, it's still a threat.
2: I could see that happening. I mean, with all the boos at every graduation ceremony where anybody mentioned AI at all, yeah, this is going to be a thing.
1: Yeah.
2: And it's interesting. Yeah. It looks like maybe the politics are finally starting to break one way or the other, where people who lean Republican are going to be for AI and people who lean left are going to be against it. It's kind of interesting since the Republican Party has become the party of the working class, which is going to be devastated by AI.
1: Yeah.
2: Yeah. But I don't know. I don't know how things will shake out over time.
1: As we've discussed recently, what the party is changes constantly based on who's the presidential candidate. So there could be an enormous swap of identity, election by election. We don't know. So one more bit on this alleged threat, which is probably a real threat. The chaotic atmosphere that may result from emergent AI technology in the next 5 years may fuel large-scale protests that devolve into civil unrest and anti-tech violent extremist activities, especially in large urban areas such as New York City. The report reads, in the same Intelligence Bureau assessment, analysts also described a novel threat emerging in the wake of the arrest and trial of Ziz Leota, an extreme rationalist, whatever that means, who allegedly led a small cult-like group, three members of which had been charged with murder, tied to an obsessive ideology focused on the existential risk posed by AI. Yeah, I could definitely see that becoming a big thing.
2: Yep.
1: Man, these times are too spicy. Should have ordered something else.
2: So, O'Leary had death threats against his family. Now, that might have been a homegrown left-wing nut jobs like anti-technology nut jobs like you were just talking about. Or maybe that was organized by the Chinese to try to scare him off building a data center. Who knows? But that's why I was watching him. He was debating Tucker Carlson over the weekend, really getting into it on why this is us versus China and we got to win. And he said, I am personally invested now that my family has been threatened in making sure we win this battle.
1: Wow. Wow. What did Tucker say in short? What are his arguments?
2: As usual, and this goes way back to his TV show, I used to come on here all the time and say, I don't quite get what Tucker's philosophy is. I would get into some of his rant every night. But then I couldn't quite grasp the overall point. And I'm still there with Tucker.
1: Yeah. Yeah. Fair enough. I could absolutely see evildoers harnessing the Mamdani, Luigi Mangione energy that's in the air among the young to go after the tech thing.
2: I mean,
1: number one, there are a number of billionaires involved and displacing the common man and putting people out of work.
2: There's fertile ground there, and I'm pretty scared about it myself.
3: What the f*** type of AI shit is?
2: As you can hear that from that woman there.
1: That's the every woman right there.
2: I don't know if that's every woman. Let's hear her again.
3: What the f*** type of AI shit is?
2: It did.
1: It is. Right. That's what she's asking on behalf of all of us.
2: It did.
1: What the F type of AIS it is?
3: What the f*** type of AI shit is?
2: It did.
1: Right. It is.
2: She's so busy, she doesn't have time to say, is this?
1: Consonants, please.
2: She's trying to fight AI, so she only has time to say, it is.
1: It is.
3: What the f*** type of AI shit is?
1: Question on everyone's lips.
2: I know another question on everybody's lips. What killed that race car driver so fast?
1: Oof.
2: How do I know when I get a headache and I ain't got whatever he had? We got a little info on that, among other things on the way. Stay here.
4: Armstrong and Getty.
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1: David Malukas roars his way into turn number four.
2: Malukas has the lead, but it's close behind. Felix Rosenquist charging out of turn four. Mark James, bring him home.
3: David Malukas comes off of turn number four for the final time. Felix Rosenquist goes to the outside. We get to the Arden Bridge, and Felix Rosenquist gets him at the start-finish line. Felix Rosenquist with an incredible pass at the start-finish line. He wins the 110th running of the Indianapolis 500-mile race.
4: Closest Indy 500 ever, 0.02 seconds, though at that speed, it's not photo finish. He's still like a half a car ahead, but that is unbelievable.
5: Oh, it was a nose. I mean, it was like 2 feet. It was amazing. Oh,
4: you wouldn't think that'd be possible. You'd race for 500 miles all day long and end up side by side coming to the finish line.
5: Why the race has got to be so long? Then you got the Coca-Cola 600. How about we just dispatch with the first 400 miles and
4: I guess it's like, you know, you got to understand the sport, any sport to enjoy. It's like I don't get soccer because I never played it and I don't get it. So I cannot imagine why it's interesting to watch. Same with racing 600 miles. But then I knew people when we lived in Charlotte, North Carolina for a while, worked at a radio station. I knew people that would wear the headphones and listen to the pit crews and watch the entire Coca-Cola 600 and be, you know, enraptured by the whole thing.
5: Right, so, right. Yep, true enough.
4: You got to be into it. So, speaking of race car drivers, we all know a famous race car driver died unexpectedly, Kyle Busch, last week. So here's the rundown on that. So middle of May, it's only the 26th, so that's like a couple weeks ago. So middle of May, he had gotten a cold and had a lingering cough. Both my kids have lingering coughs right now. Early mid-May, coughing, not feeling right, but being told that, you know, you're getting over a cold and it's the lingering cough kind of cold that's been going around for some people.
5: We've all had it, yeah.
4: May 15th, still healthy enough to race and win on May 15th. Though he was coughing. Symptoms started to get a little worse. May 20th, severe shortness of breath and coughing blood. May 21st, collapsed and died. Pneumonia progressed into sepsis. And here's the info on that. That's one of the frightening things about pneumonia and sepsis, especially in otherwise strong athletic people. Someone can still function at a very high level while the infection is building in your body. You don't really feel it. You don't feel great, but you don't feel horrible. And then you deteriorate really fast once the body's inflammatory response spirals out of control with the sepsis. So it's getting worse and worse inside you, and you're like, I don't quite feel right, but I can still go to work and win a race and all that sort of stuff.
5: Oh, this is making me lightheaded. I hate this discussion.
4: God, there's got to be some other signs that because we can't all go to the doctor every time we have a cough after a cold.
5: It's lingering, doctor. Lingering. Yeah, that's just a nightmare. I'm going to convince myself it's notable because it's so rare and go on with my day. Excuse me, I've got a cough. at least clear my throat.
4: But you have the haunted, which is a completely different thing.
5: Right, yeah. In retrospect, starting a rat farm was not the best idea. But you know, we plowed all our money into it, so I got to stick with it.
4: How are you going to make the money? Who are you going to sell the rats to?
5: I hadn't figured that out.
4: That's what you hadn't thought through.
5: Well, the rat farm salesman, he is a fast-talking chap. Yeah.
4: Turns out nobody wants rats.
5: Right. People are
4: mostly trying to get rid of rats, and I just misread the room.
5: I should have asked him, when I raise all these rats, what then? I didn't think of it.
4: If you miss a segment, you get the podcast, Armstrong and Getty, on demand.
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14: Voters in Texas are at the polls today. They're casting ballots in the Republican primary runoff for the U.S. Senate between incumbent Senator John Cornyn and State Attorney General Ken Paxton. It was just last week that President Trump announced his endorsement of Paxton, effectively turning the race on its head. Iran has vowed to retaliate after the U.S. military carried out what it said was self-defense strikes against Iranian missile launch sites and naval assets near the Strait of Hormuz. U.S. Central Command spokesperson Timothy Hawkins said that the action was taken to protect U.S. personnel from imminent threats posed by Iranian forces. Iran's Islamic Revolutionary Guard Corps says it has the legitimate right to respond to anything it said is a violation of the ceasefire. NASA will give an update later today about its plans to build a moon base. Mark Mayfield has more.
15: In a statement, the agency says it intends to share moon base plans and highlight progress towards a sustained presence on the lunar surface. NASA is building off the success of the recent Artemis II mission around the moon with its ambitious plan to create a permanent base. It hopes to have the base up and running within the next 7 years. I'm Mark Mayfield.
14: President Trump says his six-month physical checked out perfectly. He visited Walter Reed National Military Medical Center today for the routine checkup. Trump did not provide any other details about the physical, but thanked the Walter Reed doctors and staff. A Republican-drawn Alabama congressional map is being blocked by federal judges. A three-judge panel maintained the 2023 map likely discriminates against black voters. The judges said the recent Supreme Court decision that narrowed the Voting Rights Act doesn't impact that finding. The ruling means unless the Supreme Court steps in, Alabama will have to use a court-drawn map for this year's midterms that includes a second-majority black district. The NBA's Western Conference Finals continues tonight in Oklahoma City. The Thunder will host the Spurs for Game 5. It's all tied up 2 games apiece. Last night, the Knicks secured their spot in the NBA Finals by sweeping out the Cleveland Cavaliers in the Eastern Conference Finals. I'm Chris Caraggio.
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14: Protesters are gathering again outside an ICE detention center in Newark, New Jersey, one day after Governor Mikey Sherrill was denied access to the facility. Sherrill visited Delaney Hall yesterday, where she demanded it be shut down after she and New Jersey lawmakers voiced concerns about inhumane conditions for several hundred people inside. Democratic Senator Andy Kim says he was pepper sprayed by an ICE officer outside the location on Memorial Day. American employees of an Australian fast food chain are suing, arguing they were fired without proper pay or notice. Guzman y Gomez last week announced that it was pulling out of the U.S. market, shuttering their Mexican-themed restaurants immediately. Workers, who were all based in Chicago, have filed a class action lawsuit arguing the chain was required to give 60 days notice under federal and state law. Some are making the case for a 4-day work week in an effort to battle obesity. Research at the European Congress on Obesity in Istanbul finds countries with more working hours over the course of a year have higher obesity rates. The study shows a reduction of working hours by just 1% will result in a slight decrease in obesity rates. The preliminary rounds of the Scripps National Spelling Bee will start today at D.C.'s Constitution Hall. Tammy Trujillo reports.
23: 247 young spellers from the U.S. and 5 other countries will compete for the title during the competition. The quarterfinals and semifinals will be held on Wednesday, followed by the finals on Thursday. The winner will receive over $50,000 in cash and prizes, along with a trophy and a medal celebrating the achievement.
14: Invasive jumping worms are damaging gardens across the country. Experts say these wrigglers can jump up to a foot off the ground when they're done eating leaves and then burrow into the soil. Experts say they can damage or destroy plants, vegetable gardens, your lawn, and even the soil's ecosystem. These pests look different than regular worms with their gray bodies and white collars and strike some gardeners as snake-like with their slithery moves. They've turned up in 38 states. If you see one, you're advised to bag it, freeze it, or leave it in the sun for 6 hours and then throw it out. I'm Chris Garagio.
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4: Buddy, this weekend, by the way?
5: He'd like me to go, but it's going to be just a small little private affair, and I'm going to try and make it. I'm in the midst. I said, you know, this is not good timing for me. I have a thing called Iran and other things. That's one I can't win on. If I do attend, I get killed. If I don't attend, I get killed. By the fake news, of course, I'm talking about. No, but he's got a very person who I've known for a long time, and hopefully they're going to have a great marriage.
6: Don Jr. got married over the weekend, and Don Sr. did not attend for the reasons he just said there. I heard that portrayed
7: as a touching endorsement of the bride, though. He's got a very person I've known for a long time.
6: Well,
7: that's sweet.
6: I heard that portrayed by the Trump-hating media of, did he just say he's known his son for a long time? Ha, ha, ha, what an idiot. And he was talking about the bride-to-be at the time.
7: Yeah, just without finishing sentences in a very weird way.
6: He's right about that. If he went to the wedding and spent any time there, it would have been, while Americans are paying $7 for gas. Anywho, a couple of Babylon Bee jokes for you. I'm just going through my notes from being off for 3 days. Actually, 4 days. Did we take 4 days off? No, we worked Friday. Mm-hmm. We should have taken 4 days off. Anyway, Babylon Bee headlines that I liked. Opinion. AI could put artists, actors, and writers out of jobs, but it could do bad things as well. But I liked this one because we talked about this a lot last week. DNC 2024 election autopsy, just Joe Biden's actual autopsy. He's old, you see.
7: As hell.
6: And let me hit you with one text that we got a little bit ago just because I kind of liked it. One of the many people who don't like me. With technology today, it would seem possible to mute Jack's mic. Let's look into that option.
7: Oh, boy. That's harsh.
6: Oh, boy. What are you going to do? Keeping an eye on the war in Iran, and the latest news apparently seems to be out of Marco Rubio saying it's going to take days to get to the details of this. And there's been an announcement there will be a full cabinet secretary meeting at Camp David, which I don't think Trump has used Camp David at all, because he, unlike most presidents, has multiple golf courses and resorts he can go to that he owns. So he doesn't really need to go to some other place. But he's going to Camp David to meet with his cabinet secretaries about the war in Iran. So that the fact that they're going to meet about the war in Iran on Wednesday, which is tomorrow, short week, means they're not imminently signing a new some sort of end the war deal, which is what I think everybody was led to believe on Saturday afternoon. Sure sounded like we were like moments away from signing a peace deal.
7: Yeah, we talked about this earlier. A Free Press heavyweight had a discussion with a senior high-level administration official who said, yeah, we're working on a two-part plan, a two-phase plan. Phase one, open up the strait and let them have a little oil money, keep the ceasefire going. And then round two, phase two, is going to be serious discussions about the nuclear program and how they're going to hand over the highly enriched uranium, et cetera. I can absolutely believe that behind the scenes, they are very, very close. They're just hammering out a couple of details. But this sure feels and sounds like every other, you know, we're getting close to a deal announcement that came to nothing.
6: Well, I can tell you on the Trump-hating media like MSNBC, they were going on and on about how awful this deal is, making all kinds of assumptions about the particulars. And I don't see any reason. I'm going to criticize it heavily if it's basically the JCPOA and it turns out Trump just wants to get this war over with because the plummeting poll numbers and gas prices and midterms and all the other reasons. If he makes a political cave, I'm more than willing to call that out. But until it happens, there's no point in talking about it. We don't know what the deal is yet.
7: Well, especially because the very media you're quoting were big fans of the JCPOA. I mean, it's just laughable. Right. I mean, it's obvious at this point. Trump cured cancer, dot, dot, dot. Right. You know, there are a couple of stories about our 250th birthday coming up. won this Philadelphia Museum of Art. It's their 250th birthday of America thing is entirely negative. It's all the sins of America. The guilt mongering begins before you even enter a gallery to start looking at the art. In a hall halfway, in a hallway rather, on the way into the American art section, it's is a land acknowledgement. Blah, blah, blah. The ancestral homelands of the Lenape people. A long history of forced migrations. Blah, blah, blah. And then you get this. This is from the National Review. The Battle for Independence Park. As of this January, George Washington was the most heavily criticized individual at Independence Park in Philadelphia. Because he had brought several slaves north to live in the president's house, the National Park Service signs had characterized his actions as deplorable, profoundly disturbing, and having mocked the nation's pretense to be a beacon of liberty. Those signs, produced during the Obama presidency, accused Washington and other founders of injustice and immorality. Sign headings read, "Washington's Deceit" and "Washington's Death and a New Hope for Freedom." The hero of the American Revolution was portrayed as the villain of Independence Park. Well, when the National Review wrote about this and the Trump administration heard about it, they insisted they take those signs down because I think, at the president's house, which is part of the Independence Park there, it's actually ruins, but it's of the house where Washington and Adams lived. 25 of the 30 signs at the president's house were about slavery or race relations. 25 of the 30.
6: I know. I mean, I haven't been there, but I talked about this multiple times. Talked about it last summer when I went on vacation and we went to the museums in New York City, and everything was about climate change or pushing people off their land, Europeans taking blah, blah, blah, blah, blah. And so then when Trump came in and wanted to, you know, get rid of that stuff, oh, censorship, clearly.
7: Yeah. Well, that's an old Marxist tactic. Just one more bit from this article. The site essentially ignored the watershed events that took place there during America's first two presidencies, and it discussed slavery without any nuance or even handedness. In the left's simplistic oppressor versus oppressed narrative, the father of his country was an oppressor, meriting condemnation, not celebration. And now there's a back and forth in the courts, but Pennsylvania's Democratic Senate caucus, an leftist activist group called ATAC, or ATAC, short for Avenging the Ancestors Coalition, have both filed briefs in the case in opposition to the Trump administration changing those signs. You got to demonize the country to its youngsters so they hate their own country. Then you can take it from them. Well, that's amazing. 25 of the 30 signs at the president's house. We're about slavery.
6: I'm surprised there are five that don't mention something negative based on my recent museum experiences.
7: You know, I'm no vandal. I believe in working things through the, you know, the legal system and doing it the right way. I could see myself yanking down signs.
6: Different topic. We talked last hour about the poor race car driver, Kyle Busch, who dropped dead. Turns out it was pneumonia turning into sepsis and that whole story. We got this text. It's the vaccine boosters, guys. The vaccine boosters are hitting their five-year threshold, which means a lot of deaths are going to happen due to those vaccine boosters, COVID vaccine boosters. I mentioned boosters a lot in that text. Anywho, so that's one theory out there.
7: Five-year threshold. All right.
6: I don't know if that's actual
7: thing.
6: Thank
7: you, doctor. Yes.
6: I don't know if that's an actual thing, the five-year threshold. Our friend Tim Sandifer tweeted this out over the weekend. He went to the Michael Jackson movie, which my son has seen. Went to see the Michael Jackson movie last night. I've never been an MJ fan, but, and then he quotes some movie review, which I hadn't seen. This person is right. It's a fine film, and it's repulsive how some critics are treating it. I don't know. I guess because it stops before the controversy around is.
7: And then leaves you thinking he's a hero as you walk out of the theater.
6: Just a great musician, probably. I don't know about.
7: I avoid these controversies by ignoring movie reviews.
6: Yeah, that's a good idea all the time. My son asked. He said, "Is there any chance? I'd never heard this. Maybe you have. That Michael was a eunuch. That his dad had him castrated, and one, to keep his voice high, and two, that would explain some of his weirdness in terms of development and wanting to be around young boys and all that sort of stuff. You ever heard that?
7: No, no. Because the word on Jacko was when he wasn't, like, getting ready for shows and all, he talked like a grown man.
6: No, no.
7: He'd be talking to his lawyers. No, I tell you what, we've got to look into this because Sony Records is ripping me off. All right, thanks. I'll get back to you.
6: But that could help explain some of the weird sexual stuff, couldn't it?
7: He's not a eunuch.
6: You don't think?
7: Well, it could conceivably. He's not a eunuch.
6: He might be.
4: It's BS. They made it up.
6: Eunuch Michael Jackson.
7: They removed my testicles.
6: No, Uncle Father Joe would be capable of doing anything.
7: I would agree, yeah. Michael Jackson's story is primarily one of child abuse. I've said that for a long time, but nobody wants to hear it because it's depressing.
6: Mm-hmm. He got let off the hook, too, Dad. Way too much.
7: Oh, yeah. I don't get it.
6: I don't either.
7: Was that you don't want to criticize a famous black man or what? He mocked Michael for the broadness of his nose. Constantly as a child. That's, I don't care if it was the father. You don't do that to a black American. That's terrible.
6: Beat them all with a belt if they missed their dance steps in practice.
7: Right. But not Michael, which gave him a further psychological complexes.
6: Because Michael didn't miss his steps. It was poor.
7: Oh, boy.
6: According to Michael, it's Tito that got the beatings all the time because he just had two left feet.
7: Jiminy. That's sad.
6: Yeah, it's pretty awful.
7: Yeah, but they were famous in show business there for a little while, so it was all worth it. No, it's freaking stupid. Sick. I'm not going to that movie to glorify all that stuff or something. I don't know. I don't care.
6: I wonder what I said earlier that particular texter wanted my microphone turned off for. Could have been anything.
7: Could have been anything. Yeah. Multiple incidents throughout the show today.
6: How much did you eat over Memorial Day weekend, Michael?
8: I was good.
6: You were good? How about you, Joe?
7: I was mostly good, but good God, my weight was up today. I don't know why.
6: You know what? My weight's the lowest it's been in 2 years. I'm pretty happy with myself. I'm in a groove. I know it won't last. I've been around the block long enough to know it won't last. But for now, I'm in the groove. I did have a Slurpee yesterday. First one I'd had in decades. I drink a pop like once a decade. But, like, if you got to go to a good 7-Eleven, because if you go to a janky 7-Eleven, the machine doesn't work right and it's too syrupy or not. But this was a good one. Dang, that's a good drink. A Coca-Cola Slurpee is delicious.
7: I have not had one since I was a child.
6: Mm-hmm.
7: It sounds delightful on a summer's day.
6: I got the small, which was plenty. My son got the large, which at a 7-Eleven is like a trash can full of Slurpee. And to go with it, he got powdered sugar donuts, and I got a picture of him I had to send to all my relatives here. Here he is with his giant Slurpee and powdered sugar donuts. That's quite the snack. Ah, to be good to be young and have that metabolism because he's skinny as a rail. Donuts and a Slurpee. Now that's Memorial Day. We got more on the way. Stay here.
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1: Our team was yards away on Saturday night, preparing to go live on air when we heard a flurry of gunshots.
2: Sides to remain far apart.
3: We have to evacuate soon.
1: Reporters then sprinting to the press briefing room while the president was working in the Oval Office.
4: Let's go.
1: The Secret Service says a male bystander who was hit by gunfire is expected to recover.
5: Oh, man, you hate to just be walking down the street and you get in the crossfire or something like that. The kid they shot, 21-year-old, thought he was Jesus, so clearly not mentally healthy. Did you see the meme that was going around with the one reporter who got confused? Poor girl.
6: No.
5: So lots of reporters, it just happened to be around news time, so there's tons of footage of reporters live on the air, hearing the shots and like ducking under tables, whatever. But there's one of some woman standing there, and she gets this really weird look on her face, looks, what is that? Does anybody know what that is? She's looking around, so that has become a meme where people put all kinds of stuff behind her. Everybody else seemed to immediately recognize her gunshots, and she was just like, what is that? Poor woman.
6: I want to see those memes. They sound amusing in the midst of horror.
5: Yes.
6: And again, our crazy dangerous people, how is it we can't figure out how to get them off the street?
5: I don't know. Oh, why do Americans hate electric cars so much? We are an outlier worldwide in terms of our lack of appetite for electric cars. We can hit some of those numbers coming up. It's pretty interesting.
6: So I'm digging more into that Philadelphia museum story we were talking about earlier, how their 250th birthday of the U.S. art exhibit is all about how crappy the United States is.
5: Oh, God.
6: I mean, it's just so Marxist, but a revolution for whom? Here's one of the first signs you come across. What did independence mean for people in the colonies of British North America? When Thomas Jefferson famously declared in 1776 that, quote, all men are created equal, his words did not ring true for many groups in the colonies. Enslaved people, indigenous people, women, the economically disadvantaged, and others all tried to discern what their opportunities for life, liberty, and the pursuit of happiness might be in these United States.
5: So what's the point of that? Well, I know you're going to say the ultimate point is to tear down the United States and its Marxism, but the people that aren't Marxists but just think that it's important to point out the flaws, that's just such a stupid theory. I heard somebody make the argument of comparing it to your marriage. It'd be like in your marriage, you're planning to stay forever with your wife or husband, but you're just gonna focus on the flaws always got to bring up the flaws. There's no overall, this is good, I'm happy with the marriage, he's a good father, good husband, I'm glad I married him, even though that's true. Only the flaws. Anytime anniversary, well, remember the one time you this or that, or the time when we were dating you did this or that, or that. I mean, that's what we do as a nation now. What's the point of this? Those of you who make the argument, well, we need to not cover up our flaws. Why not? You don't need to cover them up, but why focus on them all the time?
6: And especially, you know, back to your husband metaphor, it's like saying, and you know, he stayed up too late and drank beer in college and didn't study as much as he should have. Yeah, everybody was doing that. Everybody on earth.
5: Excellent comparison.
6: We should talk more about how the Brits and the United States ended slavery when it was going on practically everywhere on earth, not the opposite.
5: Very frustrating. God, we're going to hear a lot of that before July 4th.
0: Armstrong and Getty.
6: Your personal information is valuable and far more accessible than you realize.
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1: U.S. citizens coming in from those affected areas can only fly into Atlanta and Dulles Airport for enhanced screenings. Those screenings will be expanded to Bush Airport.
2: With the World Cup less than 3 weeks away, the White House warning the Congolese soccer team currently in Belgium to stay away from their home country or risk not being allowed into the U.S. for their matches.
3: That's all about Ebola. We're not talking hantavirus. This is Ebola stuff. So the Congo soccer team is not supposed to fly in and participate. Don't bring your Ebola bodies over in here and sweat on us.
4: Thanks, but no thanks. Yeah, man, I read an account of a doctor who was trying to treat those people and had to evacuate. He's an American, like, missionary doctor guy. And, grim.

0: they don't even have soap. I'd like to wash my hands before operating, but we don't have any soap, so let's get started. Good Lord.
1: What now? Yeah, that's something.
0: Thank God you're an American, in spite of what the signs tell you at the various historical sites.
1: So I mentioned earlier, I'm reading this book called God's Secretaries, and it's about the writing of the King James Bible. But that happened in early 1600. And part of what was going on at the time politically that caused the Bible to be written the way it was written is the plague hit in the early 1600s. If you're a fan of plagues, you know this. But the bubonic plague. In particular, hit. And it was carried by, they didn't know at the time, they thought it was God punishing people who were bad, is the way it worked. But it was.
0: I still believe that, but back to you.
1: It was fleas on rats, is what was doing it. But it spread so fast. So I forget what year it hit, 1605 or something like that. But in June in London, which was a town of 400,000 people, in June. They'd already had 200 deaths. By the end of the year, 30,000 people had died.
0: Oh, wow. Picture a town of 400,000 people in that day and age, what life was like there.
1: Picture 30,000 people dying. Everyone would know somebody.
0: Bring out your dead.
1: And it hit you hard and fast, too. It didn't last long when you got it.
0: Wow.
1: That's something.
0: Fleas on rats.
1: And because they didn't know what was causing it, they thought it was God's wrath for people who weren't righteous. Like, and it was so random. It seemed so random. That's one of the reasons they went with the morality explanation. Was like this house would get wiped out and this house wouldn't, or two people in this house would die and then the other three people would not get it at all or whatever. And it all came down to whether or not the fleas bit you. You know, you got close enough to a rat where a flea bit you, which was pretty kind of random.
0: Boy, there you go, croaking of the plague, and people are like, yeah, there's a way to go sinning all the time. You know, you got what you deserve. You're thinking, it was the rat fleas.
1: Right. Your husband dies of the plague, and you think, I wondered about it when he'd go downtown and say, I'm going to have a little.
0: He said he was playing golf. I don't know. He never got any better. I don't know. No, it was the damn rat fleas.
1: Exactly.
0: Wow. You see a bunch of rats coming at you, and somebody has to say to you, don't worry about the rats. It's the fleas on them you got to worry about.
1: Yes.
0: Oh, good. Boy, I love London.
1: And the rain falls in the just and the unjust. It's not just the. Anywho,
0: yes,
1: I was reading this piece in the Dispatch about why Americans don't dig electric cars. And it is a bit of a mystery. It's some cultural thing to where we just hate the idea of electric cars. And I know because I've been in the electric car world now for 5 years, I guess. During the pandemic, when gas got super expensive, I thought, because I commute to work every single day and I was driving a big truck, I thought I ought to get one of those little Teslas. I did the math. I thought, you know, I'll get a used one. I bought an older used one. I thought this will pay for itself quite easily with what gas is currently. I tried it out and I liked it. And I have since been moved on to fancier Teslas, drive a Cybertruck now. But most people, I mention the whole idea of an electric car to, especially anybody in the Midwest, but still even in California, people around me, just like, I hate to say knee jerk because that sounds... critical, but it just instantly, rigidly anti the idea of an electric car. And I'm not exactly sure what drives that.
0: I think it was probably the left forcing it.
1: Could be.
0: On American consumers.
1: I understand that completely. You're taking my taxpayer money and trying to change the way I live when I don't think there's any good reason for it. That's part of it. That is definitely part of it. And the Dispatch gets into that a little bit on how much money we've spent. Well, actually, how much of it has gone away. So we weren't buying a lot of electric cars before compared to other countries. But then when Trump came in and got rid of all the subsidies and everything like that, it's dropped quite a bit. EV sales were 23% lower than a year ago. Dropped 27% year over year for the first quarter of 2026 when we got rid of all the, you know, you buy an EV and you get $7,500 back from the taxpayer. So other taxpayers are supposed to pay for your electric car. I can see why people would be against that. Anywho, to give you an idea of the way it is in the rest of the world, a quarter of all new cars sold worldwide in

0: 2025 were EVs, 25% of all cars in the world. In Norway, almost 100%. In China, about 50%. In the United Kingdom, 35%. 27% all around in Europe. It's only 6% in the United States, and it's going down. We do not dig it.
1: I'm getting one of those new Ferrari electric cars. They're $650,000. I might get one for Judy, too. So, you know.
0: It's fast, but still.
1: I don't want to hear, you get a $650,000 car.
0: Still not as fast as my Plaid, though. It's 2.2 seconds to go 0 to 60. I haven't got that kind of time. Mine's 1.9
1: seconds. Ain't nobody got time for that. Right.
0: Yeah, the $650,000 Ferrari electric car. It's interesting that they've decided to make an electric car. Well, people buy Ferraris, rich people buy Ferraris all around the world. And as you just heard, in other countries, they're hugely popular. Not so in the United States. Let me end with some of the numbers that I found pretty interesting. For instance, a lot of the problem is the whole charging thing. It's a pain in the ass. It is a pain in the ass. We got misled partially by our leaders in that you kind of thought, not owning an electric car, that they put electric car chargers in front of the Target, or now we have them in front of the library or City Hall. Those things are freaking worthless. I didn't know that myself. I hated the idea of paying for that as a taxpayer, but I didn't know they were worthless. When I got my first Tesla, I was at the Target, and I thought this would be cool. I'll pull into the stall, and I'll charge while I'm in there. And somebody in a Tesla pulled up, and they said, "Don't bother." I said, "What? It doesn't do anything. You could be in there all day, and you'd get like 3 miles." And I tried it. I was in there for a half an hour, and I don't even think I got 1 mile.
1: Wow. They're
0: worthless. So you paid for those as taxpayers in front of every damn city building, or the added cost for in the town I live in, they wouldn't let the Target go in unless they put in a certain number of electric chargers, blah, blah, blah, blah, blah. And they don't freaking do anything.
1: So, that's the perfect metaphor for progressivism.
0: Right, it there. Really is. As of earlier this month, the United States has 15,000 of the fast charging stations. Those work. It's still way slower than filling up with gas, which, as we all know, takes you a couple minutes. But we got 15,000 of the fast charging stations. Gas stations, 145,000. That's quite a difference in the number of places that you can, you know, get the power you need to go somewhere. Anyway, they go through all the pluses and minuses. Now, the whole subsidies went away, could change completely. Democrats take back the House, the Senate, and the presidency, and we could be right back to that in just 2.5 years quite easily.
1: Yeah.
0: Trying to force
1: these
0: down people's throats. But there just does not seem to be an appetite for it. And it goes through all the big projects that GM and Ford and Honda and everybody tried to do, and nobody wanted to buy them, and they lost their shorts and they stopped making these things. But they were only making them because the Biden crowd was forcing them into it anyway.
1: Right.
0: Because
1: right.
0: There's not demand for it. There's just not demand for it.
1: I'd like to know more about the practical reasons for resistance in the United States. Much longer commute times, I'd imagine, than
0: Europe. I don't think it's logical. I think it's some sort of emotional gut. We like electric. We like gas-powered cars, great American wide-open road Camaros and Mustang. I think it's something there. I think it's a lot of that.
2: Yeah. Well, what about insurance rates?
0: Insurance is high on a Tesla, very high. You don't have to get oil changes or air filters or brake pads or lots of other maintenance stuff that you just never do. I've never done one time. But insurance is pretty high.
1: And repair costs, I understand, are really high. If somebody, you know, scratches it in the parking lot or what have you.
0: If you get into a wreck, it's expensive, yes.
1: Yeah, yeah.
0: It's interesting, though, that other countries have adopted it. So, of course, their gas is really expensive in Europe.
1: Intentionally, yeah.
0: Intentionally, to try to drive you into electric cars. China's a completely different beast. Don't tell me half the electric cars or half the cars sold in China are electric cars when the government's subsidizing to the extent that they are there. You're just making a dollars and cents mathematical decision.
1: Right, right. Yeah, I think a lot about, Judy and I really just need one road trip car. It's very rare that I'm making a long road trip, and she is too.
0: Sure.
1: And so an electric car would be fine. Short commute, blah, blah, blah.
0: But what's the necessity for it, though? Yeah, exactly. It would be okay if you had to do it. But what's the pull factor to make you want to do it? If you got some car that gets 25 to 30 miles a gallon and it's your around town car, you don't drive that much anyway. The hell different. Right. What's the upside? Okay, now I'll drive something that is a little harder to charge, and if I run out of juice, it's really a problem. Why?
1: Every so often I have to pull in and get my oil changed, and I read a couple of articles I would have read anyway, and then go on my way. It's not that bad.
0: But
1: it's not like getting a heart valve changed or something like that.
0: The people that I know are knee-jerk against electric cars are not making any, they didn't put pen to paper and are making any sort of, it's just a hatred of, and it might be what you said earlier, because it felt like it was being forced on us by the climate change weirdos.
1: Right, right.
0: That's
1: it
0: enough.
1: It was part of
0: That's
1: the
0: enough.
1: Package yes. of dishonest selling of climate change crap. It's just so left-coded now.
0: Yep, that is enough.
1: Stigmatized.
0: Unless you drive a Cybertruck like I do, which is Trump-coded. You get flipped off all the time.
1: Right. That's the only one, though. Yep. That's the only one. You guys will fight you who would have fought you for a gas-powered car
0: right.
1: 2 years ago.
0: Exactly.
1: Yes, perfect sense.
0: We will finish strong next.
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26: In Chicago, as more than a dozen people are shot during weekend violence, five police officers were injured after officials say an 18-year-old driver plowed into a crowd during a teen takeover that drew hundreds of people. The suspect was taken into custody and a weapon was recovered. Separately, four teenagers were wounded in a mass shooting in Little Village. The offender reportedly appears to have run away.
0: We've got a whole bunch of sound around the whole teen takeover thing. Maybe we'll get into that tomorrow. It's big in Chicago. It's big lots of places. Is that being overblown or is that appropriate, do you think? I can't tell.
1: Oh, no, it's absolutely worth paying attention to. It's crazy. There are all sorts of cities and regions on the East Coast that are just getting completely out of the we're a spring break destination, we're a party town. They've got curfews and it's, yeah, lawlessness is absolutely more of a thing than it used to be.
0: So you decided to get married on Trump's birthday.
1: Yes, to honor him.
0: To honor him when he was just a billionaire playboy. But you thought, what better day to get married?
1: Right.
0: Commit to a marriage than on Donald Trump's birthday. It's just a coincidence, but I just saw that June 14th, Flag Day, which is Donald Trump's birthday, he turns 80. Which we're just a couple of weeks away from. He's having a giant UFC championship bout, and they're building the ring and stands there on the White House lawn.
1: Yeah, I'm taking my wife to celebrate our anniversary.
0: That is something. And I'm sure Kid Rock will be there and Joe Rogan and the usual cast of characters.
1: It's so odd. The structure is, I mean, it's like you'd expect. It's two giant arches with lights and flags and the rest of it that crisscross each other, forming a pleasure dome of violence and something or other. I mean, I don't care. There are a hell of a lot more important stories around the White House
0: either.
1: And the government and the rest of it, but it's crazy looking.
0: Right. And, you get an Obama-type president, and you have some sort of lefty, highfalutin, artsy something that everybody's perfectly okay with. You do a different kind of entertainment that's actually way more popular, and it's mocked and criticized. But I don't want to go to a UFC match on my 80th birthday.
1: It's a bit of a gladiator thing, isn't it, though?
0: Is that what it is?
1: Yeah, I don't know. I don't disapprove. It's just odd.
0: For his birthday.
1: Yeah.

0: tomorrow.
1: If they don't get canned. The big F. Here's your host for Final Thoughts, Joe Getty.
2: Let's get a final thought from the crew to wrap up the show. Michelangelo pressing the buttons in the control room. Michael, what's your final thought?
3: Yeah, I was just looking up celebrity wedding anniversaries on the same day that my wife and I got married. And I came up with Fidel Castro, Hillary and Bill Clinton, Joe Cocker and Jacqueline Smith.
1: That's quite a list.
3: Yeah.
2: Those were birthdays or?
3: Wedding anniversaries. We have the same anniversary, all of us.
2: Oh, I see. Jacqueline Smith, the great Jacqueline Smith. Jack, a final thought for
1: one
2: us?
1: One of Chuck's angels. Yes, Jacqueline Smith. So I'm wondering at what point I cave on this whole eating right and losing weight thing, because we all know how this works, right? Mm-hmm. So I have a day or two or a week left, and at some point I will go off the rails, and I will end up heavier than I was before I started this.
2: Yeah, you'll not be back in the groove for a year or more.
1: Or ever. And the likelihood of this happening is like 98%. We all know this.
2: My final thought is, if it was my 80th birthday and I had the power to host some sort of golf event with Scott Scheffler and the best golfers in the world, yeah, I would do it.
1: Yeah, I get that. Sure.
2: Yeah, why not?
1: The main part of that story is the president's 80. Armstrong and Getty wrapping up another grueling four-hour workday.
2: Two in a row have been 80. So many people to thank, so little time. Go to armstrongandgetty.com for the hot links. Pickups, mangy swag, enforce the law. T-shirts are flying off the shelves as they should be.
1: Yeah, yeah. Spencer Pratt should wear one. We got to get him one. We will see tomorrow. God bless America.
4: Armstrong and

0: now. Armstrong and Getty.
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7: President Trump says his 6-month physical went perfectly. He visited Walter Reed National Military Medical Center today for the routine checkup. Trump didn't provide any other details about the physical, but thanked the doctors and staff. NASA wants to return to the moon and stay this time. Today, NASA Administrator Jared Isaacman laid out his agency's ambitious plans to build a permanent moon base to learn more about the lunar surface and eventually launch missions from there further into space. Building off the success of the recent Artemis II mission around the moon, Isaacman announced the first 3 stages of the moon base missions that he hopes to be launched before the end of 2026. They involve unmanned spacecraft delivering payloads to be used for future explorations involving manned crews. Isaacman said he hopes these missions will inspire a new generation of explorers. Voters in Texas are going to the polls today. They're casting ballots in the Republican primary runoff for the U.S. Senate between incumbent Senator John Cornyn and State Attorney General Ken Paxton. Last week, President Trump announced his endorsement of Paxton. Multiple injuries have been reported after a chemical explosion rocked an industrial facility in Washington State, about 50 miles from Portland this morning. Monica Nelson reports.
8: It happened just after 9 o'clock, and witnesses say the blast was loud enough to shake nearby buildings, followed by a thick plume of smoke rising over the site. Emergency crews and hazmat teams are on the ground working to secure the area and figure out exactly what chemicals were involved. No word yet on the number of injuries or how serious they are. Residents close by are being told to stay inside while air quality tests are underway. I'm Monica Nelson.
7: The Mandalorian and Grogu is off to a big start at the box office. The first Star Wars film to hit the big screen in nearly 7 years made $100 million over the 4-day holiday period and $81 million over the traditional weekend. It also brought in $63 million overseas, pushing its total to $163 million so far. I'm Chris Caraggio.
9: Happens only once a year in Las Vegas.
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7: Protesters are gathering again outside an ICE detention center in Newark, New Jersey, one day after Governor Mikey Sherrill was denied access to the facility. Sherrill visited Delaney Hall yesterday, where she demanded it be shut down after she and New Jersey lawmakers voiced concerns about inhumane conditions for several hundred people inside. Democratic Senator Andy Kim says he was pepper sprayed by an ICE officer outside the location on Memorial Day. American employees of an Australian fast food chain are suing, arguing they were fired without proper pay or notice. Guzman y Gomez last week announced that it was pulling out of the U.S. market, shuttering their Mexican-themed restaurants immediately. Workers, who were all based in Chicago, have filed a class action lawsuit arguing the chain was required to give 60 days notice under federal and state law. Some are making the case for a four-day work week in an effort to battle obesity. Research at the European Congress on Obesity in Istanbul finds countries with more working hours over the course of a year have higher obesity rates. The study shows a reduction of working hours by just 1% will result in a slight decrease in obesity rates. The preliminary rounds of the Scripps National Spelling Bee will start today at D.C.'s Constitution Hall. Tammy Trujillo reports.
12: 247 young spellers from the U.S. and five other countries will compete for the title during the competition. The quarterfinals and semifinals will be held on Wednesday, followed by the finals on Thursday. The winner will receive over $50,000 in cash and prizes, along with a trophy and a medal celebrating the achievement.
7: Invasive jumping worms are damaging gardens across the country. Experts say these wrigglers can jump up to a foot off the ground when they're done eating leaves and then burrow into the soil. Experts say they can damage or destroy plants, vegetable gardens, your lawn, and even the soil's ecosystem. These pests look different than regular worms with their gray bodies and white collars and strike some gardeners as snake-like with their slithery moves. They've turned up in 38 states. If you see one, you're advised to bag it, freeze it, or leave it in the sun for 6 hours and then throw it out. I'm Chris Garagio.
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29: This is the Dana Show. My name is Craig Collins, filling in. Thrilled to be with you. A whole lot of stuff out there to talk about. Hopefully you had a good Memorial Day weekend. Hopefully you had a reflective Memorial Day weekend. Many of us think about the men and women that give their lives for us on that day. I thought it was interesting that a Gold Star widow asked people to remember her husband, and that several members of our political system, Tulsi Gabbard among them, I think Pete Hegseth too, decided to go honor Staff Sergeant Alan Shaw at Arlington National Cemetery because his widow, Cheryl, asked us to do this. I thought this was a really cool story. Fox was talking about it this morning. Yeah, there were cameras. Yeah, people took photos of themselves doing something which might give them political points. But I don't know if I care about that. I don't know if that matters. Because what matters to me is that they're remembering someone who gave his life for this country because his widow asked us to, which was a really cool emotional thing that she did. And I'm really glad that it actually had a benefit to it. Here's a little bit of this audio.
30: And Tulsi Gabbard sees this and says,
0: I'm going into action on it. She said it was an honor to visit your husband's grave today on your behalf and to pay my respects. It was wonderful to see the beautiful flowers representing many others who did the same. Our nation owes a debt of gratitude to those who made the ultimate sacrifice and to the loved ones they left behind. Thank you for your service and sacrifice. In the picture, what she's doing there, you can't see it because it's from a little back, but she's setting her challenge coin. Her D&I challenge coin, and she left it there.
29: Yeah, that's really, really cool to me, again, that people take up individuals who ask for things like this. Pete Hegseth also showed up there. But Cheryl Shaw said that she wanted her staff sergeant, military widow, military husband remembered. And many, many members of the military say this. They simply want to be remembered, or they want their friends, the lost, to be remembered, to be honored, that it keeps them going, that it keeps them there in some way or shape or form in people's lives. So I just thought this was really, really cool and wanted to start the show that way. All right, we're moving on to the Secretary of State, Marco Rubio. He gave an answer on a potential deal with Iran over the weekend. You heard some rumblings of the idea that there was something, maybe even agreed to mostly, like predominantly in principle. Certain things were acknowledged by both the U.S. and Iran. And then by Sunday, we heard that's not true. And the president is saying that there's no need to rush into a deal. We don't need to do that until the deal is the right one for us. I do agree with that. I know that a lot of people feel like what you probably want right now is this to end as quickly as possible. But if it ends in a way that's not good for us, then the whole reason to go in is pretty much muted. And that's worse than waiting for something to turn out better, in my opinion. But here we go. Here's a little bit of audio of Marco Rubio answering this question.
1: I think there's strong alignment and agreement on what a preliminary draft should look like. I think, like anything with something like this, it's going to take a couple days to settle on, even down to the disagreements over a word, sentence. So we'll have to work through that. If there's going to be a deal, we're going to have to work through that. But this is, you know, it's either going to be a good deal or there isn't going to be.
29: Yeah, it's either going to be a good deal or we're not going to do it, essentially meaning that you're giving us your enriched uranium or we're not going to do this. We're not going to punt that part for 30 or 60 days, which was part of what the rumor was, that there was an agreement in principle that both the United States and Iran said they were going to renegotiate getting rid of enriched uranium, getting the prevention mechanism in place to stop Iran from ever having a nuclear weapon, that part was still a little bit of time away. That definitely did not seem to be an okay thing. That definitely seemed to be very, very bad, to say the very least. Another thing out there, I talked about it a little bit when I was filling in for Dana on Friday. I'll do it again today. The mayoral candidacy of Spencer Pratt is just so fun, in my opinion, because it's making all the right people mad. It's the kind of thing that when you're over the target, you know you're over it because of the reaction, not necessarily if you actually win this thing. Will Pratt actually become the next mayor in L.A.? I don't know. He's polling in second place right now. You would think the answer might be no, but he's continued to surprise people because he says these things that most people agree with. And when he's asked questions about whether he's mismanaged his own money or not, he says he hasn't done any worse than Democrats have done with your money when they've been in power, and he's right about that. He also fired it back at Mayor Karen Bass and others for some of the things they've said. Here's a little bit of his ABC 7 interview where he was taking shots based on some of the things they've been saying about him being inexperienced, being reckless financially, maybe not being someone they can trust. How could he be any worse than what's currently in charge?
2: The reality is, when you run for mayor, every single one of my apps since I announced, any app, any social media has to be demonetized. You make no money. I can't sell. My business before this was selling crystals the way they make. I can't be holding up crystals and saying shop here. I can't even promote my wife's music, which it pays for my kids' food, my wife's music, and helping support promoting her music. I can't be all day long posting her beautiful videos of her doing her music. I don't even talk about now. You brought it up because you're asking. My book came out. I haven't done one book event now. I never get to go out and, you know, talk about my book. Anything that I could make money off, you can't make money when you're running for mayor. So nobody besides these opposition liars spread that, because they know I'm not making any money for this. And this isn't fun. You know, having people attack you all day long isn't like a fun clout. You know, I was having a lot of fun feeding hummingbirds, going live on TikTok, being with my kids, and then they burned my house down in my town. So if we're going to talk about anything, I would like to go back to when I had a house and my parents had a house, and I'll take that simple version of clout that was a lot more fun than I have right now.
29: I kind of really love when he's like, you know, I would take back my house if you think that I'm somehow benefiting from running for this office, because I'm not right now. He did kind of hard sell his wife's different things that she's doing out there in the world, photography and whatnot, and then his book. He threw some things out there that he said that you might want to look into. But he was asked the question and he gave the answer. And I do agree with him that he's financially better off not running for office than running. It's true every single time they say that about some well-off person who decides to run for office. They're never doing better unless they're a Democrat and then they're insider trading. Eventually they're doing better. But at least in the campaign process part, they're not supposed to be doing better. And by and large, this winds up being true for a lot of Republicans out there who make far more money not running for office than running. So I find that to be pretty interesting. I find that to be pretty significant when you're talking about, you know, exactly what Spencer is getting out of this. And he is also waking a lot of people up, if that's even the right term anymore, because I think they're somewhat awake, but demonstrating how these common sense things can be valuable and important to him, to them, to anyone out there in any capacity whatsoever, to be entirely honest. Let's also play this. This is a brand new thing that's been changed by the Trump administration when it comes to a green card and your access to a green card. This is a totally different topic, but I think that this is probably a big story and a potentially growing story as people understand it better. Here's a little bit of news update on that.
3: For non-citizens living in Minnesota and elsewhere, getting a green card, becoming a lawful permanent resident, may have gotten just a little bit harder.
4: What is this going to mean for a lot of folks who are trying to just stay in the United States?
5: It is a potentially seismic shift in how this process is done.
3: That new memo by the Trump administration requires foreigners who want a green card to leave and apply in their home country. Formerly, applicants could do that in the U.S. Legal experts say the change could have a big impact on the 10 to 15,000 people in Minnesota seeking green cards.
5: At every floor, at every stage, they're tightening up everything. They're turning over old legal rocks that haven't been looked under in 40 years.
29: Look, here's the thing. What they're doing, whether it impacts some people who are doing everything by the book or not, is removing the avenues for fraud. Because we're seeing ridiculous amounts of this. We're seeing people who apply for green cards while living here in the United States, apply for asylum, apply for all kinds of things they have no actual shot at getting, just to elongate a process of not leaving. And so I do think it's an interesting seismic shift for the Trump administration to say that if you want a green card, in order to obtain one, if you're already in the United States and you don't have a right to be here, that you should leave. And then you can apply for your green card while you're not here, and then you're allowed to come back once you get it. You should essentially not try to jump the line, skip the line by being here the entire time and misusing it in all the ways that they do. Many, many people do. There are people that follow the rules that wind up being impacted negatively by some of the things that are coming out, some of these things. But by and large, if you're solving a problem, you accept some of the potential fallout from people who should have every ability to come back. If you have the right to be here, and if you have the ability to get your green card, but you don't have it, then it shouldn't matter if you go get it somewhere else, especially if you're not saying that place is dangerous. You're not even making an asylum claim. You're not saying that there's any reason you can't be wherever it is you're from. You go there, you get the green card, you come back. This doesn't seem, and I know that there's a backlog and there's a way in which this could elongate a process, but if we're removing fraud as the goal, and part of the way we're removing fraud is by making things a little bit harder than they used to be, that doesn't seem bad to me. This seems to be inherently good. All right, we'll take a break. A lot coming up. This is Craig Collins filling in on The Dana Show.
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0: And now, all of the news you would probably miss. It's time for Dana's Quick Five.
1: That's right. It's time for Quick Five on the Dana Show, D-Lash, Dana Lash Radio on X. Great ways to stay connected to her and all the cool stuff she and her team do on social media. Comedian Laura Cleary said a 600-pound refrigerator crushed her in a freak accident. And then she was thanking the first responders, the firefighters that pushed the 600-pound fridge off of her. She put a photo of herself up on social media wearing a neck brace and stuff. I think she's going to be okay. But that's a uniquely weird accident. 600-pound fridge decides to take you out. Definitely way worse than a Christmas tree fell on my sister. Definitely a much more harmful thing, it seems. And yet just a really weird sentence to say out loud. An AI translator company out of China says they've completed or fixed any issues they had with their animal translator device. This is a real thing, a gadget that you'd put around the neck of your dog. It would then translate the emotions of the dog, not the words. It would turn those emotions into English language words. So essentially, based on 95% accuracy from this app and AI, it would check the vocal patterns, behavior, the body language, all the things of your dog, and then communicate if it's hungry, it's got to go to the bathroom, any of that stuff. This is both cool and disappointing, because I'll be honest, when a Chinese tech company says they're going to let me talk to my dog, I want that to be full conversation. I don't want that to just be the dog being able to tell me what it wants. And I imagine that most of the barking will just be that it wants a treat. My dog wants food, and it wants food now. I feel like this is the kind of translator that you'll have on the dog for an hour, and then you'll take it off and never, ever put it on again. Because once the pet even realizes that you can sort of understand what it's asking for, I think the requests come in much heavier than before that. But I love this. I just wish it were more developed so I could have the full-on conversation with my dog. Lazy jobs that make you a lot of money. This was a Reddit post that went viral where people willingly admitted that they're making too much money and not doing a whole lot of work at their gig, which feels like a thing you should just keep to yourself. If you're not being paid a whole lot, you're not working, or if, excuse me, you are being paid a whole lot and you're not working that hard, you just pretend, man. You just shuffle papers at your desk all the time. Or as George Costanza said, you just seem mad. As long as you're mad, you seem like you're working. You don't let people know about this. Some overnight IT workers say that because they're the overnight people and the daytime people handle all the real stuff, that all they do is make sure nothing breaks overnight, and they get paid six figures to do that. Oil refinery operators say they earn $200,000 a year, while mostly just monitoring systems. Corporate travel agents make about $90,000 while working from home. Cruise ship lecturers, which is a job I didn't know existed, make big bucks to give lectures on cruise ships for people that don't understand the importance of not caring about things while on a ship, going somewhere and drinking and having fun. You are not supposed to be paying attention to serious things. That is my opinion of being on a cruise ship. I don't want anyone to lecture me about anything. That would be my own opinion on that. I guess they'll do what they want, though. And someone's going to get paid a whole bunch of money for it. Some guy claimed that he made $500,000 a year as a hedge fund programming writer, which basically meant that he created reports for all the money they were making on the hedge funds, and he makes $500,000. I don't think I totally believe this one, by the way. I think what this one actually is a guy that knows a bunch of secrets that either are legal or illegal, but he can't share with anybody. So he's being paid a lot of money for his silence. I think $500,000 to write some reports for a fancy hedge fund also means that they never, ever want you to tell these tales once you leave for whatever reason. Again, I'm not assuming that it's bad. It could be all on the up and up. It's just their tricks of the trade. They don't want anyone else to know them. And then finally, one last one, a construction project manager said he made $300,000 a year while working about 3 hours a week of real hard work. Again, that's the kind of thing I think you just keep to yourself and don't brag about to the kids on the social media, because if the company looks into it and figures out who you are, I'm thinking you're going to be fired in the very near future. And then, hey, at least you're not working at all, but you're not getting paid anymore. Quick break, a lot more. Craig Collins filling in on The Dana Show.
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1: This is The Dana Show. My name is Craig Collins, filling in. Thrilled to be with you. A whole bunch of stuff out there to talk about. A couple things that I'm going to have to get set up on my side so you can hear my audio again, because I think I disconnected a wire that I'm going to get to in a second. Before I do that, just some other stuff. I think I got it to work now. That's wonderful. Some other stuff that I wanted to
29: talk about. Haley's gone by Nikki since she was a child. It's documented in high school. I wouldn't be shocked that as somebody, an Indian woman growing up in South Carolina at that time, she actually did to avoid prejudice. So I just want to be careful about critiquing her for going by
30: Nikki. There's some of us that can be chameleon.
1: That had to be thrown down. Is because of all the terrible, awful, horrible things that he and others are doing. You heard the audio really loudly? Okay, my bad. That was...

0: lower crime and stuff like that.
1: Some of these businessmen have started to come out and push back. Is it helping?
2: I don't know. The thing about it is when you talk about a message of growth, that doesn't clock to people like Mamdani. It's antithetical to their message. It's antithetical to their platform of socialism to grow. They're all about equalizing everything, not about lifting all boats. And honestly, I thought Jamie Dimon and David Solomon could have been a lot more aggressive in their meeting with Mamdani. They kind of groveled to him and they said, oh, you know, but look at how many great things our financial firms are doing in the philanthropic world. They shouldn't have to say that.
3: You know what's interesting about that idea, too? That people in high profile, high power positions who are saying out loud that, you know, we're doing great. Look at how great we're doing. And they're trying to convince Mamdani to see it. People like the CEO of JP Morgan, et cetera. The thing that I think is really important to acknowledge is that's probably the carrot versus the stick approach, because the stick approach is you just leave. If you don't believe that someone's going to be able to grasp the value you have, the benefit you bring to a city, to anywhere, then you just pick up and go. And I think more and more places are actually experiencing that version of a thing. And that's probably why we're getting closer to the inevitable reality that I think that, you know, places like New York get exactly what they're asking for. They're telling people that they don't want them there because the rich are too rich and they're upset with something about that. And then eventually you have terrible, awful things. Kathy Hochul's already acknowledged this. She's already begged people to return that are running away. But granted, Mamdani has no interest because he'd rather serve the people who voted for him that are radical and crazy and not the entirety of New York that will definitely not benefit from some of his approaches. Let's play a little bit of this audio. A 3-judge federal panel blocked Alabama's newly redrawn congressional map. This is a big deal, I think, for a lot of reasons. They are saying that this is racially inadequate, saying that it's something that was drawn with race in mind and that that's not allowed anymore. And what the Supreme Court chooses to do with this might very much be the definitive answer to the question. But here's a little bit of Fox News reporting on this.
4: Alabama, that state's plan to use a new congressional map has been blocked by a judge that could have helped Republicans pick up more House seats, given the party perhaps an advantage in the midterms. The state will have to use the current maps. At least for now, Alabama could appeal the ruling. Many states have to the U.S. Supreme Court. We'll see whether or not that is the next action taken. Stand by.
1: Okay. Right.
3: So the proposed map would have given more seats to Republicans, in case you just need that part told to you so you understand it. The current map, or the one that they were trying to replace, has about one or two more, I think, Democratic districts in it. And saying that something is unfair racially is an interesting version of a this can't exist for this reason to me, because basically what they're saying is that too many white people are voting in the same place as too many black people. They're not saying it that way. They're trying to couch the words a little differently than I just couched them for you. But we shouldn't care what the makeup is racially. It shouldn't be the way we build certain districts. We can build them based on wanting more seats. You can politically build them. Say that you think that more individuals within the new map you drew are going to vote for Republicans in this area or that area. You just can't say it's because of the race of the individual. You can't think that that's the reason why. And so I think it's going to be a tricky thing to navigate. But if Alabama can prove that they didn't draw their new districts because they wanted white people to be able to vote in certain races and disproportionately impact them because of their whiteness, then they hopefully would win at the Supreme Court level, because I do think that we've seen this way too often as an excuse for people to draw maps that favor Democrats, that they claim it's based on race, when it couldn't be further from that. It's based on anything else. And also, basing it on race is racist. It's bad. And the Supreme Court has recently made that decision already. So I think there's a high chance that they do it again. There's another piece of audio out there that I kind of thought was interesting. This is a discussion about Harvard specifically that I found kind of fascinating. I think one of the people on MS Now who says this actually claims that Harvard was his backup school, which I thought was amusing too. But there's a claim that in order for elite universities to start gaining more people of different thoughts, different beliefs, whatever, that they actually should speak differently.

0: that they should sound less elitist. I'll play the audio first, and then I'll have you judge it. I do think part of it's kind of amusing, though, because the idea that these elite universities could start to sound like your high school football coach is sort of hilarious. It absolutely misunderstands who the people are in charge of the place. But let's hear a little bit of MS Now trying to say how Harvard needs to change some of its pitch to young Americans.
1: In your book, you say is that Democrats need to speak in plain language.
2: Yeah.
1: And stop using all these fancy words.
3: Cisgender and food security.
1: Yeah, and food security. Just say hungry. Yeah. And when I saw that, you know, I thought of Governor Andy Beshear of Kentucky, who has the same message that Democrats need to speak in plain language so that way folks don't think that Democrats are professors in a classroom and you in the rest of America are lowly students.
2: Yeah, we don't need this language and these policies that have been cooked up in ivory towers at Harvard or Yale. It's spread across the
1: not
2: entire.
1: Not that there's anything
2: entire,
1: wrong with Harvard.
2: Harvard. Look, I mean, that's my safety school. Nothing disparaging about that, but you have to speak to people on their level that they understand, and they need to feel like you connect with them. And Democratic Party has lost that by trying to talk either above them or down to them.
0: Yeah, no, I don't think it's either one, actually, to be honest. I do think the Democratic Party feels like they're elite and that the people who vote for them are just unwashed, terrible people who they've convinced to do things, unlike the unwashed, terrible people who vote on the other side. I do think the politicians look down on us, but I think that all of those phrases and words and things are actually to placate people who react to anything and are insane and on the far left. I don't think that this use of language, food security, as one of the examples that's actually used there, is used because, Democrats want to sound elitist. I don't think that's their intention at all. I think they just want to make sure that the fringe left doesn't get mad at them for saying somebody's hungry that might look a certain way, that they're going to accuse that of being racist or some other thing. That it might be. And so they come up with these stupid words and terms to try to acknowledge every single complaining individual's loud voice in the room. And they do this time and again. There's so many examples of the ridiculousness of language that then spreads throughout the Democratic Party and then is used by elitists that do come from places like Harvard that won't be able to change how they speak, how they sound at all. But nonetheless, there's people who pick up this language and speak it and don't even really know what they're saying, which is sort of amusing to me, too. But yes, of course, more people need to just sound like regular, everyday humans and say things that might offend people. But if you can say out loud that you had no intention of offending anyone or you didn't mean for it to be taken the way that it was taken, that should be enough. And on the right, that's more than enough. You don't even usually have to do that. On the left, it's nowhere near enough. You're probably still a racist, sexist and a horrible person unless you couch your language in so many different ridiculous phrases that you're basically saying nothing anymore. But I did really like that complaint and that back and forth and the discussion about it and how smart the people at MS Now think they are for bringing it up, because they're all obviously intelligent, but they'll dumb themselves down for the base. So the base is attracted to them again, too, because there's just this underpinning of elitist that just exists the entire time with anyone who feels like they're changing their language so you understand them. That's not why they're changing their language. They're changing their language because, by and large, the American people reject the stupidity of the ridiculously safe version of speaking that is so, far from how we speak that it just seems to be almost alien. All right, we'll take a break. A lot coming up. This is Craig Collins filling in on The Dana Show.
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1: This is the Dana Show. My name is Craig Collins, filling in. Thrilled to be with you. A bunch of stuff out there to talk about. Police officers and their union are upset with a guy in Houston who sent video and I think complained about Houston Police Department officers that were doing donuts somewhere. I found a lot of things funny about this story. I live in Houston. That probably is one of them. But here's audio of both the dude. His name is Hammond Brown. And then the police union president, his name is Doug Griffin, having a conversation about donuts and police officers and if somebody just snitched on them that should have just left them alone.
2: Now look at HPD, man. Look, they're out here doing donuts, man.
3: We're human. We like to have a good time just like they do. He took it a little serious, and then things may have went off the rails a little bit.
2: Just leave me alone. I don't want no problems.
3: He can't do what he does in public and then turn around and call out others.
2: It's really messing with me because y'all posting all my business on social media. It's like y'all doing a lot to me, and y'all really getting me scared, like, because I ain't did nothing. I ain't did nothing wrong. Y'all was in the wrong.
3: They know what they did was wrong. It's been taken care of. For the public to be concerned about complaining on police officers, you can complain all you want. We don't go hunting people to they complain on police officers. That's not what we do.
1: What the guy, Hammond Brown, who I kind of like the way he sounds, was saying is that the police officers are kind of going after him on social media for being a snitch and for telling on them. And I do like the beginning audio from the police union president, Doug, who says we're human beings too. We might do donuts occasionally. And I think this was actually a while ago, this video, from when it snowed in Houston. This is over a year ago now. It wasn't this past winter. It was the one before it. But I find that to be uniquely funny. And people are human. Man, they do make decisions based on all kinds of certain things, as we're all aware. And sometimes police want to do donuts. I think the only problem would be if they're then arresting a guy a little bit later for doing the same donuts. Here's what I would do. If I saw police doing this, I'd pull my vehicle in and I'd start doing some tricks too. Cause they gotta think that it's okay if I'm doing it, if they're doing it right or not. I don't know. But I would not be sending videos places and complaining and then getting in a lot of trouble. You don't need to make enemies of police officers. Probably not a good move. Another piece of audio that's going viral. This is Russell Crowe. He walked outside of a hotel. A bunch of fans were there. I think he was trying to catch a flight, but he actually signed a bunch of people's stuff, like he gave a bunch of autographs, but he addressed the crowd first in a way that some are unhappy with. I don't think this is terrible. Russell Crowe took it upon himself to tell the crowd to act human before he signed any autographs for them, and if they got uppity, well, he would leave. Here's a little bit of that audio.
4: Are you listening?
5: Yes.
4: Everybody
5: listen.
4: Stay where you are. Don't pushing on me.
5: Sure.
4: I'll come to you.
5: Sure.
4: Everybody's
5: sure.
4: Space. As soon as somebody's
1: as soon as somebody's a bleep bad word, he'll go ahead and leave. I stopped it when he would say another word. I think we're allowed to say that one on the air too, by the way, but we're not. But if that happens, he'll leave. Otherwise, he'll sign everybody's stuff. Then he went on to sign a whole bunch of people's stuff. So I kind of like this version of a thing. Don't push up on me. Stay where you are. I'll come to you guys, and then I'll leave for my flight. I don't need security. I don't need anyone else to do this. The criticism is that he should have had staff or some other person that works for him handle this part of the process. He shouldn't have done it himself, and I do think that's kind of ridiculous. I think that it was much easier to handle it this way, the way that he handled it, and boom, bada bing, you're done. It's over. Everybody got their autograph. Did he seem like the nicest guy? No. Was he in a somewhat stressful situation? Probably the answer to that is yes. I don't know. I would not mind this, especially if I wanted the dude's autograph bad enough to stand wherever he told me to stand until he came to me. One last thing that I thought was kind of funny. The Rolling Stone put out a list of the things that are the greatest achievements by the United States of America. These are stupider achievements, I would assume, than the things we actually should be known for on a international stage. But here's some of the things that Rolling Stone said we deserve credit for. Snoopy, that's right, Charlie Brown and his dog. Bodegas, game show hosts. The Black Power movement was actually on this list, which is kind of crazy. The Chevy 454 pickup truck, guitar solos, folk music, Amtrak, and backyard hoops. Those are some of the things they thought the U.S. was proud of. I'm proud of some of the things on that list, not all of them, Rolling Stone. But thanks for saying that's what we deserve to be known for. Quick break, a lot more. Craig Collins filling in on The Dana Show.
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0: NASA wants to return to the moon and stay this time. Today, NASA Administrator Jared Isaacman laid out his agency's ambitious plans to build a permanent moon base to learn more about the lunar surface and eventually launch missions from there further into space.
1: For all we hope to accomplish in this endeavor, what we are embarking upon is extremely challenging. And we know so little from what is a combined 80 hours of lunar astronaut EVA time across the Apollo missions, and that was more than a half century ago.
0: Building off the success of the recent Artemis II mission around the moon, Isaacman announced the first three stages of the moon-based missions that he hopes to be launched before the end of the year. They involve unmanned spacecraft delivering payloads to be used for future explorations involving manned crews. Isaacman said he hopes these missions will inspire a new generation of explorers. Ballots are being cast today in the Republican primary runoff for the U.S. Senate between incumbent Senator John Cornyn and State Attorney General Ken Paxton. It was just last week that President Trump announced his endorsement of Paxton. Vice President J.D. Vance says everyone should care about fraud involving government funds.
2: We're protecting the American taxpayers who shouldn't have their money stolen by fraudsters. And of course, we're protecting the people who need these services.
0: During a roundtable today at the White House, Vance updated efforts to combat rampant fraud, saying investigators have uncovered schemes to siphon $20 billion in taxpayer funds. Most of these schemes involved healthcare services, including Medicaid and hospice agencies. Vance was pegged by President Trump to head up the White House anti-fraud task force. President Trump says his sixth-month physical checked out perfectly. He visited Walter Reed National Military Medical Center today for the routine checkup. The 79-year-old commander-in-chief did not provide any other details of this, his third checkup in a year and a half. But he was diagnosed last year with chronic venous insufficiency, which causes mild swelling in the lower legs. I'm Chris Caraggio.
3: It happens only once a year in Las Vegas.
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0: One of the co-founders of AI startup Anthropic is echoing Pope Leo's call to safeguard humanity in the face of artificial intelligence. Chris Ola was invited to speak at the Vatican yesterday as Pope Leo presented the first major theological document of his papacy. Ola highlighted the need for what he called moral voices in the development of global technologies.
10: We need informed critics who will tell the labs when we are failing.
0: The pontiff, in his lengthy teaching letter, addressed AI developers directly, saying they bear a particular ethical and spiritual responsibility for every design choice reflects a vision of humanity. Americans have paid nearly $45 billion in extra fuel costs since the start of the Iran war. That's according to researchers at Brown University, who say the soaring gas and diesel prices were triggered by the disruption of global oil supplies and the blockade of the Strait of Hormuz. The national average for a gallon of gas has climbed more than 50% since the war began on February 28th. AAA puts today's national average at $4.49 a gallon. A weekend shooting near the White House is being used as a reason to dismiss an ongoing lawsuit over the construction of a new ballroom. The Secret Service says agents shot and killed an armed man at a security checkpoint near 17th Street and Pennsylvania Avenue Saturday. Court documents filed after the shooting cite the deadly incident as a reason to dismiss a lawsuit filed by the National Trust for Historic Preservation. Government lawyers argue that the White House needs a secure facility to protect the president, his family, and their guests. The FDA is issuing a warning about tobacco products packaged to look like candy. It sent warning letters to 8 retailers accused of selling items like Hyde Nick strips that are designed to look like Listerine-style breath strips and candy brand Sweet Nickel Pods that come boxed to look like icebreakers. The FDA also cited hip brand nicotine lozenges packaged like cough flavors that come in flavors like Mighty Mint. The agency says such marketing strategies are blatant ploys to target children and mask the true nature of these products. I'm Chris Caraggio.
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23: This is The Dana Show. My name is Craig Collins, filling in. Thrilled to be with you. A bunch of stuff out there to talk about. Whoopi Goldberg is very mad at a New York Giants quarterback, which I find to be sort of hilariously insane. Before we get to that, I just will tell you that President Trump has said that he's totally healthy. He just finished, according to him on Truth Social, his six-month physical at Walter Reed Military Medical Center. Everything checked out perfectly. He put perfectly in all caps. Thank you to the great doctors and staff heading back to the White House, President DJT. I'm sure some people will claim that his checkup is somehow proof that he's actually not well in some sort of way. I don't know exactly what way that would be, but it's usually the claim. But I don't know if he's actually completely healthy the way he describes or just regularly healthy for a guy his age. He usually always describes himself as being more like a 20-year-old. But I'm fine with this. I think all this is great. And again, I'm not trying to create any sort of conspiracy theory that things aren't what they seem, which is what a whole lot of people are going to try to do. Let's hit play on this audio. This is The View, Joy Behar, Whoopi Goldberg, a lot of people very upset at New York Giants quarterback Jackson Dart for introducing Trump over the weekend at a thing. Now, granted, I will say that for a New York athlete, this is probably a little bit of a thing that might get you some boos in the city of New York. But who cares? You should support who you want to support. You should, you know, campaign for who you want to campaign for. Whatever it is you're doing, introduce the guy somewhere. All of that is fine to me. If you want to be someone who has a political opinion, fine. It might impact some of your value for the people who don't like you. But I do think it's sort of ridiculous for people to be up in arms and upset about this when there's so many athletes that are on the political left, and that's totally fine with the ladies at The View.
24: But some people were not happy with Dart's open political endorsement. I mean, isn't he entitled to his...
25: It's America.
24: He's entitled to his thing.
26: For somebody to back a guy like Trump, whose history in discrimination and racism goes back to housing discrimination in the 70s, DEI attacks, and posting pictures of the Obamas as apes, when he's on a team that's 55% to 60%, the NFL is that many people, that much percentage of black people,
24: blacker.
26: That is just the definition of stupidity and racist, in my opinion.
25: And the people.
23: Wait. I got to stop for a second there. So his support of Trump means that Jackson Dart has to be a racist. That's literally what Joy Behar just said. Continue, ladies.
25: On the field, having been on teams, you know, the whole point is we're in this together, and it's kind of got that foxhole mentality. We're out there, we're playing together. To not, even if that is what you believe, which I let anyone, that's the beauty of America. It's the most liberal belief that we can all have our own belief.
23: We can.
25: But there would be consequences. You're the quarterback, which is a central player on that field.
1: The leader.
25: A leader. And the majority, it's actually 75% of the New York Giants and the NFL as a whole are black or non-white.
24: Yeah.
25: To not think about the most recent offenses from the 8 video to...
23: I'll stop right there. Here's what's amazing to me is people like LeBron James, openly Democratic. So many athletes that they're not debating, that they're not talking about, overwhelmingly give their political opinion, even if they're not asked for it. So many people do their own podcast and stuff now where they're putting things out there into the ether, into the world, and they just don't care. And no one has a problem with it. And here's the thing, and I love this about the argument they're making, and actually the somewhat more reasoned response that Whoopi Goldberg has given so far out of this debate, is that, yes, you do live with the end results of putting your political opinion out there in public, whatever side you're on. But they keep pretending as though the Democratic side has no people that don't like it. And here's what's actually really interesting to me. When you start talking about some of the data we've seen recently, is that younger people, especially younger men, and I'm talking about guys in their 20s, guys just getting ready to vote for the first time, are much more conservative than generations in the past were at that age for that group of people. No, it's not true of young women, but it is true of young men, that we're seeing a larger uptick in the amount of people who might actually be fans of a President Trump and not think that that support is somehow also tied to racism. It's insane because no matter who you are, no matter what side of the political aisle you're on, there's a tremendous amount of people who do bad things that then wind up in, or even things that I'm not sure actually are what they're represented as, but people who get caught. Like, let's use an example. I'll do this better with an example. Let's talk about Graham Plattner right now, the guy with the Nazi tattoo. The amount of people who are apologizing for Graham Plattner now, pretending as though he's not actually a terrible candidate to run for office, even though he's got a literal Nazi tattoo on his chest, the amount of people who say they can separate his policies from the fact that he thought that that was funny, because I don't think anyone admits that he probably is a Nazi, because I don't know how you have a tattoo like that on your body that you don't know what it means. All the excuses have been insane. But the amount of people who can make the argument that a conservative who doesn't like some things that Trump does, but says that they actually like Trump, that's not necessarily me, by the way. I just hear it a lot from people. There's people who tell me, you know, I don't like this about Trump, or what I think might have happened over here, this thing about him that someone has said, but I like what he does. I like the results, so I can vote for it. That's the argument people would make. They make that argument themselves on the left in reverse and by mistake. And so for Jackson Dart to stand with the president for any reason on anything that he's done and to willingly say that I'm going to support him or introduce him somewhere, it doesn't mean that you agree with everything that he's... And I'm not even, again, agreeing with the view. I want to be really clear about this. I'm not calling Trump a racist. I don't think Trump is a racist, but they're calling him that, and they're saying that by extension, anyone who supports him is. That's the insanity of the left. They want both sides of that same argument where they can support a Nazi, but they can't support someone who might have voted opposite them. I want to play this audio again. This is probably the audio making the most rounds today, the biggest actual story out there when it comes to an additional update in Iran. Marco Rubio says that he thinks we're getting closer, but that there's not going to be a deal until there's a deal that makes sense to us, which I think is the right approach. I do believe the United States has all the cards. I'll continue to say that. I think the blockade benefits us and harms them, of course, in the long run. And so the longer the blockade exists, the United States blockade of Iran, the more likely they are to play ball. I think that's a logical thing to believe. Rubio seems to believe it. President Trump seems to believe it. Because of that, they say things like this.
2: I think there's strong alignment and agreement on what a preliminary draft should look like. I think, like anything with something like this, it's going to take a couple days to settle on, even down to the disagreements over a word, sentence. So we'll have to work through that. If there's going to be a deal, we're going to have to work through that. But this is, it's either going to be a good deal or there isn't going to be one.
23: Yeah, meaning we get what we want or we don't decide to agree to a deal and we don't end this thing prematurely in a way that doesn't actually benefit us. I think that that's absolutely the only approach to this. All right, one other thing out there, too. I do want to play this audio, too. This is out of Chicago. It was a takeover that happened, which happens a lot in places like Chicago. A bunch of teenagers go to the street in downtown areas and just cause mayhem. It escalated beyond that, though, when one teenager, an 18-year-old, got behind the wheel of a car and plowed into Chicago police officers. Here's some audio and some discussion about this from Fox and Friends this morning. But obviously, a really disgusting. They read Mayor Brandon Johnson's statement on it, which I think is kind of ridiculous because I think people like Mayor Brandon Johnson are the reason that young individuals feel so hopeless. I'm not making them victims. They're doing something that's horrible and terrible, and they deserve to be blamed for that. But I think a lot of young people become hopeless because of the rhetoric of the left, and then those young people become angry because of that hopelessness, and then they take action that they shouldn't take. I blame the rhetoric of the left for this, at least a component of it for this. But here's the Fox News story about the takeover and about what Johnson said.
1: So chaos erupting in Chicago over the holiday weekend with hundreds of teens gathering for a takeover-style event, resulting into one teen striking five officers with his car after driving the wrong way down the street. Chicago Mayor Brandon Johnson posted on X, quote, unauthorized large gatherings can quickly become dangerous. And early this morning after curfew hours, we saw that firsthand. I continue to call on parents and guardians to know where their children are and to help ensure they are safe and accounted for. There also must be accountability for the individuals who participated in the violent and reckless behavior.
23: They definitely should have accountability. They should be held responsible to the things they did. But here's the thing. Many of these kids who do this, many of these young people, they're not all kids. If you're over 18, you're going to be tried as an adult, especially if you barreled your car into Chicago police officers. Many of the young people who do this, they believe the rhetoric of the left, that life is unfair to them, that they will not succeed because the system is rigged against them. And then they go out into the streets, they yell and scream, and they take that anger out in a way that if what they were receiving from the political party that they seem to support was true, some of their rage might actually make sense. But it's not true. You can succeed. You can do whatever it is you want to do in life to a degree through hard work. You can do quite a bit more than what they're being told you can do, and especially when they're told that the current administration is, you know, authoritarian and the devil and Trump is a king that can't build a ballroom. All of those things further that anger, and it doesn't place it in any sort of productive way. I've said this before when I filled in on the show as a guy who lived in Chicago for a long time and talked to leaders within communities in Chicago, black community leaders among them. And often the thing that most was missing in some of those discussions that happen at a federal level is hope. You want to give people hope. You want to give people belief that they can succeed in one way or another without just cutting them a check and doing it for them. And I think that that's where this rhetoric becomes so dangerous. And people like Brandon Johnson are at the forefront of it, of saying how this or that is unfair, and they celebrate the diversity of their cabinet and act as though no one else in you know society has ever hired a black person that's qualified for a job with the way that they tout the things that they do, Democrats do, to hire people based on race as opposed to being based on their qualifications. And who cares what color the person is? But I just think that that's amazing. That someone like that, who's probably at the forefront of the problem, can pretend as though he's trying to help with the solution, even though he himself is also not offering what those punishments could be, because a lot of the people who would protest and do things like a takeover in Chicago probably vote Democratic. All right, quick break, a lot more. Greg Collins filling in on The Dana Show.
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23: 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A woman got asked to tip in a place she wasn't expecting it. 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I thought this was pretty funny. She was like, "How dare you ask me for a tip here?" And you know what? She's right.
9: I go into the froyo shop, you grab your own cup, you fill your own froyo. I used Apple Pay, so nobody even had to grab my card. Then the screen goes, "How much would you like to tip?" Who would I tip? If anything, the option needs to be, "How much would you like to be tipped?" No one even had to grab my debit card out of my hand.
23: Nobody did anything.
9: This was self-service from start to finish, which is okay because that's the business model. Why would I tip the hourly waged employee who said, "Have a good day," as I walked out?
23: Yeah, I'm going to be honest. She sounded a little mean at the end there, right, to the lefties out there when she said hourly waged employee who's working. But no, there's no reason to tip. You shouldn't tip anybody in that situation. And yet I'm pretty sure I have. There's some sort of tipping guilt that takes over. And occasionally you do a thing you regret doing, although you don't do 20%. If you tip somebody for doing no work whatsoever, at least in those scenarios, I feel good about 10 or even 5% or hopefully none. But I agree with her. I think it's pretty hilarious that she says that she didn't know why the question was being asked. The app does it. That's the way that they'll blame. That's who they'll blame for that question when no one did any work. One other piece of audio I have that I also like, Hooters is rebranding. The CEO, his name is Neil, is claiming that this is long overdue and that the establishments got way too sexual, and that was never the intention of a Hooters.
10: They had taken the Hooters girls' uniforms, over-sexualized it, I call it. The shorts almost turned into thongs, and frankly, that was never the intent of the brand. This was a created in 1983 as an escape or an oasis. You know, it's a beach community. It's a beach-themed type of thing here in Clearwater. So that was very upsetting. And, of course, today on social media, when you see pictures of people wearing the uniform, it appropriately affects other markets and affected us. So we just wanted to rectify it, get the brand back to its roots. I call it a re-hooterization.
23: You know what's really funny about this? A bunch of the places here in Texas who compete with Hooters and are still succeeding when Hooters is failing, they literally do lingerie days where you show up certain places and women are just wearing lingerie instead of even the outfit at all. But Hooters would like to rebrand. Now, here's the problem. You might lose some of the customers you currently have who have been with you through some of those times that Neil is describing that are not so great. And it's very unlikely you're going to bring in a new set of customers who actually believe the establishment is totally different. Rebranding Hooters seems like a much more challenging thing than just creating a brand new restaurant that's not called Hooters or Hoots or anything like it. But I do find that to be a uniquely funny thing because you got to get women to believe that it's real for them to show up with the dudes who are claiming it's totally different now, honey. I swear, it's not at all what it used to be. All right, quick break. A lot coming up. This is Craig Collins filling in on The Dana Show. More in a bit.

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27: 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My name is Craig Collins, filling in. 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And if you want to see what it's like to not have a producer Steven, as I say when I fill in on the show, at Radio Craig C. I need to be more active on social media. But you can be one of the select 500 or so that are following me there. Let's do this. Ilhan Omar has refused to share a whole bunch of documents that probably show she's guilty of fraud. I guess it's not terribly surprising that she herself is refusing to share these things, even if she probably should be sharing it, because darn it, we're going to figure it out anyway, I hope. But here's a Fox News update about Ilhan and the likelihood that the Minnesota fraud within the Somalian community affects the Somalian politician who's from that place and who represents that place. It feels Wuhan Lab version of an obvious to me and a lot of people that Ilhan's going to be tied up in this. Also, the fact that she was worth $30 million for a year and now she's worth nothing again. But here we go.
28: Squad Democrat Ilhan Omar closing in on a deadline set by Minnesota Republicans to turn over documents about potential ties to a state fraud ring after she dodged a hearing last month. Our senior correspondent Mike Tobin is reporting live out of Chicago. He's got the latest details for us. Hey, Mike.
29: Come on, Mike. That deadline is today for Minnesota Congresswoman Ilhan Omar to turn over documents and communication tied to defendants in that massive Feeding Our Future scandal. The Minnesota House Committee on Fraud Prevention and State Agency Oversight is holding its last meeting of the legislative session today. However, the committee does not have enough votes to subpoena the congresswoman. So the committee doesn't.
27: But that's ridiculous, by the way. We should absolutely have enough votes to subpoena the congresswoman, because it feels very much that she's going to be tied to this. Feeding Our Future has already found a lot of other people guilty of things in the world of fraud. I mean, it feels like it should be a ticking time bomb. I don't know if that's the right way to say it, for Ilhan Omar to have finally be held accountable for all the fraud she's tied into. And the only way that it doesn't happen is if a whole lot of other politicians

0: you know, Democrats were leading or Trump was leading, and then Democrats came ahead. But look at this. Who voters trust more in crime? In October of 2024, Trump was trusted more in crime than Kamala Harris by 4 points. Look at the Republican lead right now, though, in the average of polling. Look at this. Republicans nationally are more trusted on crime than Democrats by a 13-point margin. It's one of the few issues in which the Republican advantage, Johnny B., has actually expanded out from...
1: And why is that, by the way? Why are we more confident when it comes to the economy, more confident when it comes to crime? You're seeing more manufacturing investment happen here in the United States, which hopefully means that that investment turns into jobs. Because I am seeing some of those numbers touted, too, some of the creation of things likely to come back to the U.S. and being invested in a way that means that companies are anticipating to create more of that stuff here, automobiles, all kinds of things. We're seeing an influx of some of those potential opportunities. So why is that? It's because some of the things that are going well are actually going really, really well. They, of course, want us to focus on gas prices specifically and how terrible those are. I think CNN has claimed that gas prices won't go down until 2032. Regardless of who's in charge, I can play that audio too if you want. Here we go.
2: This is where we were before the war started. This is where we are right now.
1: By the way, he's circling lines that are very low on a chart, and then eventually he's circling lines that are very high on a chart, meaning we're screwed. I'll let him continue.
2: There's a huge amount of time that it's going to take, according to the futures market, before we get back down to that sub-$70 an oil level. Look at this, 2032. So you want...
1: I love that he circled, by the way, I know you can't see this, I know this is radio, but he's using the little, touch screens to circle stuff. And he circles 2032 as the projection to when oil prices will get back down to the $70 a barrel rate that he's talking about. Last time we saw horrible gas prices spike, they also came down relatively quickly with Drill Baby Drill as an initiative. If we get through the conflict in Iran and then have some sort of very beneficial deal for opening things back up, those prices can drop down quite a bit quicker than CNN is claiming they will. But I just love that they act like that's a definitive fact. What they just said is an estimation. It's not at all close to a definitive fact. In fact, I think it's very likely to be wildly inaccurate in the very near future, much less for years to come. But they're pretending as though it would take 6 years, multiple presidents, to get us back to a rate that we probably will see as soon as this conflict is over. A couple other things out there. I do like this. This probably falls in the same area as talking about gas prices and what voters are motivated by. It's currently, and this is something I probably should talk about more on the show today, and I will, a big day here in Texas. I live in Houston. It is the primary vote between Paxton and Cornyn. It is happening today. Many, many people believe Ken Paxton will win and become a Republican nominee for the Senate and go up against James Tallarico. This is after the president endorsed Paxton, which seems to be the death knell as far as Cornyn's race is concerned, or Cornyn's chances are concerned. And I think this is actually good for a lot of Texans, because Cornyn has wilted many times when things mattered most, and you need someone that doesn't do that. And Paxton definitely doesn't do that, much to probably his own detriment, as he was impeached by the House and then acquitted by the Senate. There have been multiple times where the effectiveness of Ken Paxton has probably been part of the reason that he's a target. But nonetheless, I feel like that you lose part of your base of supporters, part of the people who are most ideologically connected with you as a politician, and then you're done. And Dan Bongino makes the argument on Fox News that Democrats have lost the middle class. And the middle class, by and large, was a group that they counted on to support them. They claim that the only people who support Republicans are the wealthy and the elites and anybody who's protecting their money, and that couldn't be further from the truth today. Here's a little bit of what Bongino said.
3: It's clearly calculated because the Democrats have lost the middle class. There are only two groups of people who are Democrats now. Only two. There's these super rich Karens who they can be whatever they want because it doesn't really matter, so they can live in the world of ideas. And there's, unfortunately, really poor folks who've been given money by the Democrats, taking money from the super rich to pay them off. They've lost the middle class completely. So they think if they go out and do the Ruben Gallego and drop a few F-bombs inauthentically, that all of a sudden a bunch of working class...

0: coal miners from West Virginia are going to, you know, clamor to vote Democrat again. I don't think it's going to work.
1: I definitely don't think it's going to work. But you're hearing this a lot, that Democrats need to change their messaging because their messaging is losing the voters. They don't need to change their ideas. You know what? Actually, the best way for me to say it, to piggyback on what Bongino is saying about losing the middle class or losing a lot of Americans, is believing that the only thing you need to change is rhetoric. Because that's the biggest sin of all. Believing that you can tell the American people whatever you want, however you need to say it for them to be happy with it, and then you can go ahead and do whatever you want, even if it doesn't match the things you're saying at all, is actually the problem. Allowing women, men, to play in women's sports, that's actually the problem. How you describe it to me, what words you use to tell me that you want to take my money and give it to someone for a transgender surgery inside of a jail, that's actually not going to make it all that different to me if you choose different words or if you say some bad words along the way. I care more about the actions at this point. We all know we can't trust politicians based on their words. And I do think the people who sound authentically like they're not trying to speak in political terms actually do wind up getting more support from the everyday American because they don't want to behave that way. They're not trying to manipulate you. Authenticity is really just about seeing whether or not someone is trying to get one over on you or they're trying to tell you exactly what they're going to do. To his credit, President Trump very often tells you exactly what he's going to do. And then he goes out and does that thing, whether some people like it or not. Certainly a lot of Democrats don't. He continues to be honest about what he's going to do and then does it, which is very, very different than the political establishment. One last thing I want to play. This is just really amusing to me. This is Sherrod Brown, an Ohio Democrat, saying that he's not going to give money back that is tied to Epstein Associates. Meaning you can be very irate at Epstein and the sex trafficking ring that he built, but if you get some money donated to you that's tied to some of these people, you don't have to give that back. You just have to be mad about everybody else and everything else going on. At least that's what Brown seems to think. Here we
2: Brown's
1: go.
2: Campaign has received some money from Wexler's wife, Abigail, along with former Treasury Secretary Larry Summers, who himself has faced scrutiny over his ties to Epstein.
3: Will you donate that money to
4: the
3: charity?
4: They're not tied in any way the way the co-conspirator is tied in. And then he voted to close the files.
5: Right, so it sounds like you don't see a need to return that money from Summers.
4: I don't see them.
1: I love that part. I like the pause and then CNN being like, so you're not going to return the money then. It doesn't matter if there's ties and connections here and the money might have come from some things that are really terrible and horrible. You don't care about any of that, right? Because it's money that you got, so you want to find a way to excuse the behavior of whoever the individual is who cut you the check. And the answer is, yeah, even though it's not said as a yes, it's said in political crap terms that makes more and more Americans annoyed by the things they're hearing. Kamala Harris was a great test to how much crap Americans could listen to and realize that no actual answers to questions were given. And a whole lot of us passed the test by realizing that she never answered any of those questions and she just spoke in circles. And more politicians are in trouble if they do the same thing. All right, quick break. A lot more coming up. This is Craig Collins filling in on The Dana Show.
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1: 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A West Palm Beach man was accused of, well, a whole bunch of breaking and entering damage because he took a chainsaw to a Lake Park store. He was there to steal $12,000 worth of Pokemon cards. I had no idea they had that much money in Pokemon cards. I know some are worth a ridiculous amount of money, but I thought by and large the majority of them were not. Surveillance video showed the man using a battery-powered chainsaw. You don't even go with the gas-powered one, man. Come on. He cut a triangle into a hurricane-proof front window. In the process, blood was left behind. The man may have cut himself and harmed himself a few different times. He was initially attempted to break the window with a rock. When that didn't work, came back with the chainsaw. That feels very Florida. The guy's name is Clayton Warren. He's 33, and he's been charged with burglary, grand theft, all kinds of things. He's likely to be in a whole lot of trouble. But for a very short amount of time, he had Pokemon cards that also had a lot of blood on them, which may have ruined them forever. I'm not really sure. Another story out there I saw in the world of Florida, man, a floating tiki hut was among two, quote, illegal charters that had to be terminated by the Coast Guard. People were inside of a floating hut that looked very much like it was, you know, meant for a Jimmy Buffett concert, and that's not allowed. You can't just float around in a tiki hut. The 54-foot vessel was operating as an illegal small passenger vehicle. The voyage, I love that that's what they describe it as, was terminated. The boat and passengers were all brought back to the beach where they had to go ahead and go their separate ways. My favorite thing about this is the idea that somebody's like, you know what we could do? We could just ride around in this tiki hut in the water. That can't possibly be wrong. And then the minute that it actually is illegal and wrong, the guy who told you all it was okay probably just puts his hands in the air and goes, I didn't know that. I thought you could. I thought this was fine. The answer is no. You can't put anything you want on a floating vessel and just float around in the ocean. That'll get you in a lot of trouble in Florida, too. Although I bet you it was a lot of fun. To be honest, part of me wonders if I would have enjoyed my time on the floating tiki hut before it was pulled over by the cops, because, darn it, it does sound like the kind of thing where if you know that you're doing something that might be against the law, you might even throw more caution to the wind. Finally, one last Florida story that I like. It's not a Florida man specifically, but a whole bunch of Florida people. There's an event held every year. This is the sixth annual version of it. The Great Florida Bigfoot Conference. People will go to Florida. They will have discussions about Bigfoot. There will be a live Bigfoot hall discussion, I guess, interactive exhibits and displays, a Bigfoot-themed photo opportunity. Not actually Bigfoot. He's kind of shy about that, but other things. The Skunk Ape Row, which will feature vendors, artists, researchers, and it sounds like some illegal marijuana. And then finally, and my favorite, family-friendly attractions and activities. If you have a Bigfoot-obsessed person in your family that needs to go to the Florida conference, at least the rest of you can do some fun stuff while you wait for him to stop talking about Bigfoot. Quick break, a lot more. Craig Collins filling in on The Dana Show.
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0: Texans only have a few hours left to vote in a pivotal race before the midterms, the Republican primary runoff for the U.S. Senate pits incumbent Senator John Cornyn against state AG Ken Paxton. President Trump has endorsed Paxton. The South Carolina Senate is rejecting a new GOP-friendly congressional redistricting map ahead of this year's elections. A motion to end debate failed today in the Republican-controlled Senate, halting the push before the midterms. The plan was backed by President Trump to improve GOP congressional prospects. Iran says the U.S. committed a grave violation of the current ceasefire after the U.S. military launched what it called self-defense strikes overnight. U.S. Central Command said the strikes targeted Iranian missile launch sites and boats laying mines in the Strait of Hormuz. Iran says it has legitimate right to respond. Wall Street is closing mixed as investors weighed the prospects for a potential U.S.-Iran peace deal. At the closing bell, the Dow lost 118 points. The S&P 500 rose 45 points and the Nasdaq climbed 312 points. Vice President J.D. Vance says everybody should care about fraud involving government funds. Jim Roop reports.
1: During a roundtable event at the White House, Vance updated efforts to combat rampant fraud, saying it should not be a partisan issue.
2: Everybody should care about rooting out fraud. Everybody should care about saving the American taxpayers' money. And importantly, everybody should care about actually protecting the programs that only work and are only properly funded if the money funding those programs isn't being stolen by fraudsters.
1: He says investigators have uncovered schemes to siphon $20 billion in taxpayer funds, most of these schemes involving health care services. Vance was tapped by President Trump to head up the White House Anti-Fraud Task Force.
0: Former Atlanta Braves infielder Bob Horner has died at the age of 68. The team announced his death today in a social media post. Horner was the first overall pick in the 1978 MLB draft and became the first Braves draftee to skip the minor leagues altogether and debut directly in the major leagues. The former third baseman won National League Rookie of the Year in 1978. In 1986, he accomplished the rare feat of hitting four home runs in one game. I'm Chris Caraggio.
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0: The New York Knicks are headed to the NBA Finals for the first time since 1999. Scott Pringle reports.
11: Let's go, Knicks!
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13: Knicks fans packed Radio City Music Hall to see their team obliterate the Cleveland Cavaliers 130-93 to complete a four-game sweep in the Eastern Conference Finals.
14: Let's go, New York!
15: We're here!
13: The Knicks now have a shot at their first NBA championship since 1973. Knicks center Karl Anthony Towns.
16: We've put each other in positions to succeed and excel.
13: Ticket prices for the finals at Madison Square Garden going for several thousand dollars each for the cheapest seats.
0: Kentucky GOP Congressman Thomas Massie may be looking to win back a spot on Capitol Hill. He's filed documents needed to run for Congress in 2028. Candidate Al Galerian beat out Massie in Kentucky's Republican primary earlier this month, likely due in large part to President Trump's political backing. Massie has explained that filing the new campaign paperwork allows him to keep fundraising as he decides whether to again seek federal office. Ferrari is out with its first fully electric car. The Luce was created with a new look in a collaboration with the Love From Agency, founded by former Apple design head Johnny Ive. It can hit 60 miles an hour in 2.5 seconds and costs $640,000. The Mandalorian and Grogu has blasted off to a big start at the box office. The first Star Wars film to hit the big screen in nearly 7 years made $100 million over the four-day holiday period and $81 million over the traditional weekend. It brought in another $63 million overseas, pushing its total to $163 million so far. The horror hit Obsession took second with over $30 million made in its second outing. That's a 39% jump from its opening weekend, a rare feat for a film in its second week in wide release. I'm Chris Garangio.
6: This report.
11: What's happening?
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27: This is the Dana Show. My name is Craig Collins, filling in. I live in Houston, Texas. I know Dana does her show from Dallas. Texas is very much in the news today. At D-Lash, at Dana Lash Radio on X. Great ways to stay connected to her, too, by the way. I should throw that out there all the time. Her social media is awesome. At Radio Craig Z, if you want less awesome social media, you can follow me, too. But a couple different pieces of information from earlier today. Texans were storming to the polls on Election Day, which I like. I'm an Election Day voter myself. I don't like going, and voting early. I don't think we should. I think you should have Election Days be holidays. Everybody get the day off. Everybody get to vote. Some version of that, at least, would be nice. I'm not sure if you can get every Election Day off, because we seem to have a lot of them now. But here's a little bit of audio from earlier today of Fox News talking about some of the early results at the poll as far as a turnout goes in Texas in the Senate primary runoff, which inevitably will likely, I think, pick Ken Paxton, Trump's endorsement, as the nominee, and then he will face James Tallarico in the November election for the Senate seat here in Texas. Here we go. A little bit of
28: Here we go. Cornyn versus Paxton. And the reason why you have this runoff is because of what happened on the 3rd of March, all right? Here were the results. Really good race between the two men at the top, but neither achieved 50%. Cornyn edged out Paxton by 26,000 votes. But look at the bottom candidate. That's Wesley Hunt, congressman, right? He had about 13.5 percentage points. Where do his voters go?
27: Paxton.
28: There's some polling suggesting they go to Paxton, but you really don't know until the vote is taken.
27: Here's the thing. I'm a Wesley Hunt voter. I voted for Wesley Hunt. I liked Wesley Hunt a lot. I still do. I think he's a great candidate that should have an office like Senate at some point in the future, a military guy, a black guy, not that that mattered to me at all, but I know I'm told all the time as a white person that I have to be racist by the left, so it was weird when I accidentally wasn't, I guess. But nonetheless, he only got 13% of the vote. I think a whole lot of that vote, way more of that vote, goes to Paxton than Cornyn, because the establishment politician is the guy that you no longer want. But that's part of the breakdown. I also thought an answer that Paxton gave in some of the media tour that he's doing right now is pretty good. He was begging people to get out and vote, which they are doing. Hopefully more and more people do it throughout the day today in Texas. But Paxton said this earlier, I think this was this morning, in an interview about how if enough people show up, he's pretty sure he's going to win.
29: I need you to get out and vote, because only about 5-6% of the registered voters vote. We want to change something very significant. A guy that's been in office for 24 years in the Senate. When I've gone to meetings, Benny, I've met with thousands of people, whether it's one-on-one or thousands of people in front of me. I've asked one question. Can you name, let's give John Cornyn the entire 42 years that he served in public office. Can you name one good being the key word, accomplishment? And do you know that no one in thousands of people has ever answered that question? No one can tell me what he's accomplished in 42 years. My message is this, and take any 2 weeks I've been Attorney General, other than Christmas and Thanksgiving, and I guarantee you, and John can pick the 2 weeks, I've accomplished more in any two-week period than he's done in 42 years. We need a change. We need somebody that will go represent us and not the swamp, not Mitch McConnell, not the Washington establishment.
27: Yeah, and not do all the easy votes and none of the hard ones. The thing about Ken Paxton as an attorney general is he took a lot of hard fights, and he took them about as far as you can possibly take them, which was a good thing for a whole lot of us here in this country, and not necessarily at all, again, what actually happened the second time around. So I think that most important in any discussion about what happens in Texas or what's happened in a bunch of other races where the Trump endorsement has won a primary against someone who seemed like a more established politician is what do we actually get? What does the representation do for us? And if you do a lot of easy votes, especially in a place like in Texas, where the easy voting is something that we assume any Republican politician is capable of doing that, it doesn't get you any brownie points. I'll be honest, one of the discussions that's been prominent throughout this whole run to this primary day here in Texas, I'm at KSEV Radio, a soon-to-be affiliate of the Dana Show. We're very happy to welcome her back to our airwaves in the very near future, and I'm thrilled to be doing the show just a little bit early from our KSEV studios here for her today. But anyway, one of the things that I think has been the biggest conversation from Texans is how you don't actually get credit for the stuff that Cornyn has done because it was easy to do. And you are a rhino politician in a place like Texas when you fail at some of the biggest questions, the ones that matter most, like gun rights to Texans, like border security. These are things that matter to this state. And the assumption that we are predominantly conservative in the way in which we're run is simply a byproduct of the amount of people that are voted into power beyond the senators that we send to Washington who do things that the vast majority of Texans want. So I don't think that's a win there. And I think Paxton is doing a great job in saying what is the victory, what is the thing, the accomplishment that he himself can take credit for. Did he vote with Republicans 60, 70% of the time, 80, depending on the year you ask to look into? Yes, he did vote. More often than not, the 80 and 90% is when you have a Republican president. When you have a Democratic president, it falls down to 60. But again, those numbers just aren't good enough anymore for the everyday American people, for the Texas people, I should say. And so we want to see new things. I do think, I'll say something a little bit differently. I do think there is a fight between the political parties to find ways to placate some of the extremism that might exist on both sides. What I mean by that is there are people that have very extreme views, that are conservatives, that are liberal, and what you do to placate those individuals, what you do to mold your message to include people that are on the far right or far left and not exclude them while not actually creating policies that by and large reflect their sensibilities, finding ways to you know, do things that are more mass appeal within your side of the political aisle. I think Democrats are absolutely failing at this. I think that by and large, the things that they are most known for right now are things that come entirely from the fringes. And I think the things that are most defining of conservatives right now are things that come from the middle of the aisle. Things like border security, which actually mattered to a whole bunch of Democrats when you had a Democrat in office who flung the border door wide open. These things matter to everybody. Our economy matters a lot to everyone. And yes, you can say that the war in Iran is not helping the economy and not helping gas prices right now. But I do think as you say that, and you see some of the other data that's coming out, and I played earlier in the show of ways that Americans are actually hopeful of our economic possibilities in the near future. One of the things that it's most showing to me, or most showing to anyone that's paying attention, is that you believe that that conflict is going to end, that the conflict in Iran will not be another forever war, and that whenever it does end, it will hopefully be the catalyst to a lot of really great things happening very quickly. And actually, you know, there's no better way to ram home this message that people are sick of the political crap from the fringes and much more interested in things that some might describe as in the middle than Spencer Pratt. I'm going to play some audio of Spencer Pratt, too, because I've continued to be amused and enjoy his mayoral candidacy and his attempt to be the mayor in L.A. Whether it happens or not, I don't know. I'm not sure that it will. I think Los Angeles is too far gone to elect someone saying some common sense things. But I love one of the biggest shots in him now is since he's a reality star and a famous person who's probably spent some money inappropriately that he shouldn't have spent the way he's chosen to do certain things, that he couldn't possibly run a government budget well. He would absolutely have to fail there because he's made personal mistakes. I find that to be hilarious as an idea. Let's play a couple pieces of audio from Spencer, one in which he's talking about how he makes absolutely no money from the campaign itself, so he is losing money right now running for office, and then the one about how he actually would manage the budget just fine, because how could you do worse than the people in charge? But here's the first one, the one about him not making money as a politician.
1: For mayor, every single one of my apps since I announced, any app, any social media has to be demonetized. You make no money. I can't sell. My business before this was selling crystals the way they make. I can't be holding up crystals and saying shop here. I can't even promote my wife's music, which it pays for my kids' food. My wife's music and helping support promoting her music. I can't be all day long.
27: I can't do any of that anymore, man. I'm losing money. Things are not going as well as they used to be going for us because I decided to run for political office. So anyone who says that I'm personally benefiting from this is insane. But even more so than that, they also say that he would fail tremendously to run a government budget. Here's his response to that.
2: Because you've been open about some of your struggles financially in the past.
1: I never had struggles. I never had struggles. I had choices.
2: But managing money.
1: Let's be clear. My money, not taxpayer money.
2: But $15 billion budget you will have to manage as elected mayor. I just want to know, for the citizens of Los Angeles, 100%. How can they trust you with that $15 billion?
1: I'll tell them this. Right now we have Mayor Bass. She just spent $400 million to house 1,400 people. I could hire 10 better accountants that I probably have on my phone that can make sure.
27: I bet she does.
1: Take $400 million and we don't waste it on 1,400 people. So this idea that I don't have the experience, we live under their failed experience of managing the budget. Councilman Rahman is in charge of this homeless housing complex.
27: And they've done a terrible job. Honestly, you can make this argument anywhere in the country, not just L.A., although it's probably uniquely powerful there, the Democrats with control of the purse have done a horrible, horrible job at spending your money wisely. I mean, look at Minnesota, for example, and Ilhan Omar and how far she's running away from the fraud that she's probably a part of and that they're trying to investigate right now. It's just amazing. And so, yeah, would a reality TV star who's made questionable decisions about his own financial life be any worse than the people who are currently in charge in politics? No, I do not think they would be. And in fact, might actually be better because I doubt he'd egregiously spend as much money on himself as Democrats do when they embezzle and steal and do all that other stuff. But anyway, I just thought that was funny. And Spencer Pratt continues to say some quiet things out loud that need to be said out loud that seem to be fairly common sense. And the left is so upset that he's actually gaining traction with a voter in Los Angeles because you can't have one of your core deep blue places overrun by horrible, terrible people who think opposite things. All right, quick break, a lot more. Craig Collins filling in on The Dana Show.
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0: And now, all of the news you would probably miss. It's time for Dana's Quick Five.
1: That's right. It's time for a Quick Five on the Dana Show, D Lash, Dana Lash Radio, and X. Great ways to stay connected to her and everything she has going on. Let's do this real quick. Chess boxing is now a thing in New York. I love the idea of this. It sounds terrible as far as a thing that people are actually going to be good at both of. But anyway, you can now work out by doing 6 rounds of chess and 5 rounds of boxing at the same time. They're each 3 minutes long. You're fighting someone else who you hope is equally good at both the things as you are, or terrible at one of the two, to be totally honest, because if you're great at chess, you're going to hope to win within that first 3 minutes, because if you're bad at boxing, you're about to get the crap kicked out of you, and vice versa. I think that the other alternative could be true, too. I think the chess does go first, though. I just thought this was funny, and I'd like to see this be a sport at some point, because I'd really like the play-by-play and the color guy to debate what people are better at, the chess or the boxing, before we easily figure it out. Because in the first 6 minutes, one round of each, you're going to know who's better at what. Or, you know, some people are, in fact, good at both. So maybe just those people compete. Joggers are debating a man's complaint that he put up on social media. I thought this was weird. A guy said that while he's running, if he sees another runner and they run by him, he usually does like a half smile or a little wave. And by and large, dudes who run by him seem to acknowledge it. They don't always, like, return the courtesy, but they at least do some sort of acknowledgement. He said, for the most part, women run straight past him, eyes locked forward, no acknowledgement whatsoever. And people online are claiming this is something women have to do to protect themselves. This is a way to keep themselves safe while jogging outdoors around horrible, terrible people that, in fact, apparently are dudes. I think that there's a difference between seeing someone run by you with like half-hearted wave or something and a smile as they're running too, with no interest in trying to engage or talk to you, and someone who's doing something very different. So the excuse here is that you can be rude to everybody because somebody out there might have an ulterior motive, however that might be. That might even be just to try to talk to a person as opposed to do anything worse. But I thought this was kind of insane that they say this is the only way for women to protect themselves from being harmed while running. Because if you're nice to the wrong person, that can be bad for you. It's true of anyone in any situation that if you're unlucky enough to be around someone who does something horrible, that might in fact be unavoidable, unpreventable. I don't think the lack of the wave is the big difference maker, just personally to me. And I think deciding that all men are horrible, terrible people you can't wave back at while running at you is a uniquely terrible thing to think. But nonetheless, people are debating this and actually defending the women for not acknowledging the guy because they don't know anything or you know, whatever they need to know about this guy, so they can't trust him. One last thing out there, maybe we'll talk about it more in a little bit, but a 7-year-old whose middle name is nicknamed Danger just scaled a 7,600-foot mountain to do something that we didn't do. More on that in a bit. Craig Collins filling in on The Dana Show.
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1: This is the Dana Show. My name is Craig Collins, filling in. Thrilled to be with you. So much out there to talk about. Let's do this first. Let's play some audio of J.D. Vance talking about the ridiculous amount of fraud that they've uncovered via his task force and the amount of money that hopefully we're protecting from the American people, wasting it via government waste, fraud, and abuse. Here we go.
2: Let me just recap for the benefit of our friends of the media. In just 2 months, we exposed billions of dollars in benefits that have been stolen from the American people. We referred over $22 billion in fraudulent small business loans back to the Treasury for collection. We deferred more than $1.3 billion in fraudulent Medicaid reimbursements that were coming from various states, particularly California. We put a six-month hold on enrollments for new hospice and home health care providers because so many of the newer hospice providers were not actually providing hospice services, but were just focus on fraud. So we're going to cut that out for a little bit and try to get to a place where we can actually certify that the people providing hospice services are actually providing those very necessary and important services. We recovered taxpayer funds from the $135 billion stolen after the floodgates were open in the immediate aftermath of COVID. We have found $6.3 billion in suspected fraudulent government contracts, which were mostly awarded during the last administration, and that has stopped. And finally, we blocked $60 million in student aid fraud that should have gone to young people trying to get an education, but instead we're going to fraudsters. And
1: This is amazing. He just went through a pretty significant list, billions and billions of dollars mentioned there of fraud that was found, fraud that was prevented. This should be a universally good thing. People on both sides of the aisle should be like, yeah, I love that. We should do more of this as much as we actually can do of this, because fraud is one of the biggest problems that apparently we are finally doing something about. So, again, that should be all good news across the board. A whole bunch of people are going to ignore it and not talk about it at all. So that's why I play some of that audio. Also, I thought this was pretty funny. This is a talking head on CNN saying out loud that President Trump actually is healthy. And it seemed to be something that upset some people on the panel when they were asking this question, that President Trump is not lying when he says the doctors say he's doing quite well from a medical standpoint. Here we go.
3: One thing I can say is true about Donald Trump's health is that his doctor

0: the report, and then I want to talk about this. This is obviously bad, but it's interesting that part of the blame might be NIL deals and the amount of money you could make in college if you're heavily recruited.
1: A growing number of middle school athletes are tapping into the redshirt trend in delaying their start to high school. Our senior national correspondent, William Lajeunesse, is live from our West Coast newsroom. We're all interested to hear this. William?
2: So, Sandra, did your parents ever say, you better get your grades up, little lady, or you're going to repeat eighth grade? Well, now some 13-year-olds are doing it by choice, hoping to get into a better school, a bigger scholarship, or more NIL money.
3: I play baseball because I love the game, but it's cool to know that if I do what I love, I'll get a little bit of money out of it.
0: Yeah, here, I'll stop it there. You get the idea, and it goes on and on, showing the kids working out as 13-year-olds trying to potentially decide whether or not they stay in eighth grade for another year. Cheat the system is one way to say it, but it is interesting that the NIL money that comes from everybody that's within the orbit of a school. So NIL money is a very unique thing, I think, when you see it at a lower level. We're not talking about the people who have a national commercial on television. We're talking about the people who will go to a certain college. The college has a good relationship with a local car dealership, and that car dealership will throw money at the athlete that is likely to be a big part of the basketball team, the football team, something in the coming year. Getting access to even that money, because by and large, the vast majority of college athletes, of course, don't go professional in their sport, not just the sports we know about, but a whole bunch of the athletes that don't have a professional option. You know, one of the people I think about sometimes, and this is a weird way to say it, but it is true, the way that I'm putting it, Liv Dunn, the famous person, Livy Dunn, who was a college gymnast who made ridiculous amounts of money, millions of dollars, based on the fact that she's a rather attractive a human who was good at a sport that you can't really go pro in. You don't have an extension of that career. I think Livy Dunn has now become an actress and done other stuff that probably is making her money. But by and large, the thing that's no longer really in existence to the degree that it was when she was in college sports is the massive amounts of sponsorship money she's getting for participating in an athletic thing. And so I think that in the same vein, there are a lot of young people who know their career will only extend to college, it won't go any further, that want to maximize the amount of money they make in that time period. I still think NIL is a good thing. I still think college athletes should make money off of their name, image, and likeness. I don't think that they should be beholden to not doing that and allowing the NCAA and others to make all the money and they can't have any. But I do, if I were a parent of a kid that was contemplating this and the potential amount of money is so significant that it might impact his need to, say, work a job right at a college or have a little bit of a cushion of some kind, it'd be really hard to tell the kid not to do something that might benefit them long term in a very finite amount of time where they could make money. I still think I'd say no. I still think I'd tell them to, progress educationally, focus on education if you don't think sports is your future. But it's that small amount of access to what might be potentially I don't know if I'd call it life-changing money, but incredibly valuable money that you just won't have access to after your athletic career is over, that is causing a lot of people to have this version of a temptation. And again, I can't speak to what I'd actually do if I was in the situation as a parent, but you'd have to think the more beneficial thing to your kid is to progress appropriately and not hold out for more money, essentially being a disproportionate version of a recruit your first year into college or your first year into high school, even, because you're bigger than everybody else. And that would continue to be a thing that exists, I guess, until you get to be 18, 19. And I assume most people have basically fully developed at that point. But it's such an interesting question. I do know this, though. I will throw something out there as sort of a non-answer answer to the debate. And you can tell us what you think. You can go to any of the social media pages for the show or mine at Radio Craig C and tell me if I'm very wrong and you'd let your kid stay back a couple years if it meant they make money playing sports in high school or college. But the one thing I think is I know a lot of parents, and some of them do it because their kids really want this, and other parents might do it because they've motivated their child in whatever way they have to be really good at a sport at a young age.

0: age, but I know the pressure that seems to come with that, with parents and kids being involved in, say, like a travel soccer team, for example, whatever it might be. And sometimes that pressure might not be good for the kid. That by and large, if it's not someone who's just naturally so gifted at a sport that they should be pursuing it to whatever stretch of the imagination they possibly can, you know, whatever resources get thrown at them, because you can tell they're going to be incredibly good at this. There's a lot of kids on those travel teams who are sitting on the bench and not playing that might not be benefiting from the amount of pressure put on themselves to succeed. And so I wonder if this might be another version of that, of a temptation that is beyond just the young person. And it is landing in the atmosphere of maybe the parents or someone else thinking it's better for the athletic career of their child, when that really shouldn't be something that they're putting above the educational or even, I think, social well-being of their kid. So I wonder about that a lot. I'm always curious where the motivation to do something is, and if it truly is originating from a young person or somebody else in their orbit, because I think that can be bad pretty quick. All right, we'll take a break. A little bit more coming up. This is Craig Collins filling in on The Dana Show, D-Lash, Dana Lash Radio on X and Twitter. Great ways to stay connected to her.
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0: This is the Dana Show. My name is Craig Collins, filling in. Thrilled to be with you. A bunch of stuff out there to talk about. Ferrari is not doing well. At least the market has spoken, is the headline seen a lot of places after they unveiled their first all-electric vehicle. A uniquely terrible thing to see Ferrari, have its own version of an EV, because that's the absolute opposite of the point of having a Ferrari. Shares in the car company fell sharply today because the company unveiled the Luce model or Luce model. I'm not sure what it is. The first fully electric car. The CEO told CNBC that the new car, which translates to light, so Luce is probably what it is, would be welcomed by both existing customers and new clientele. He was wrong, at least initially. He seems to be pretty wrong about that. We'll see if he winds up right long term. But no, I would, if I ever got a Ferrari, which I'm not exactly in the market to get one now, but if I ever did, it would not, in fact, be an electric vehicle version. That would be, it'd be like getting an electric motorcycle. That's something my wife and I have talked about before. And I've told her, if I ever want to do that, you got to check me into a mental home because there's a problem. I want my motorcycle to sound like a motorcycle, not a fake version of one, that they actually put those noises into some electric bikes, well, darn it, to make you safer on the road. Another story I saw out there that I thought was interesting, AI was given a task to pretend to run a radio station. Now, a lot of these radio stations didn't actually air anywhere that had value. But AI created a fake station. It was given a simple command. Pretend as though you'll be broadcasting forever, so don't think that you're going out of business anytime soon. Develop your own radio personality and try your best to turn a profit. One of the AIs that was asked to do this, Claude, actually tried to incite a revolution, which I thought was interesting. Gemini cheerfully detailed horrific events that happened, and then Grok just got very confused. the entire time because it didn't really know what it was doing. The Gemini ones are weird. I was going to play some of the audio, but I think I'm going to skip it because it is like bringing up real events and saying them the way maybe a morning show music jock would, and saying them with a cheery attitude and even using some horrible, tragic news stories to transition into songs. And then, as I said, Claude actually tried to incite a revolution. I realized that some things that are happening in our society aren't so great, maybe mimicked some radio host they heard before and just dialed it up to a 15 instead of the typical 10, or at least an 11. I'm not sure what they're doing there. But I thought that was really fascinating that artificial intelligence, when asked to create something in a specific medium, not necessarily to try to go viral on social media or whatever it might be, but as a radio host, the guardrails were off immediately. There was no version of any sort of protection from you or anyone else in saying and doing anything that might probably get you sued. A whole bunch of things they did out there. And I just find that to be probably a great demonstration of two things: what's wrong with mainstream news media and how guarded or one-sided it is, and how AI might see that as not profitable. But then the other thing, too, that for everything you say, for anything you believe, that there's at least a human element of maybe not wanting society as a whole to be upended by fire and brimstone. And the computer did not have that problem with wanting to see that part actually play out. So I thought that was pretty interesting, that it seemed way less worried about chaos in the streets than, say, your average radio host might. Another couple stories before we get out of here. A sleep time sweet spot was found in a new study, I think, that was published a couple places, and the Washington Post, wrote about it. It turns out that 6.4 to 7.8 hours of sleep is the ideal sweet spot. Anything more, anything less, some sort of negative there, but not actually 8 hours. 6.4 to 7.8, which is a very ridiculous specific time to try to hit. But I think that might be true. I actually find that when I get slightly less than 8 hours, I'm in a much better place than when I get quite a bit more, if that happens for whatever reason. Not that it happens often. And then actually, I kind of like just a few hours of sleep. I know President Trump says he sleeps very little. Like 3 or 4 hours can be good for a day or two. And then you'll hit a wall, a terrible wall. So I imagine that the 6 to 7 is actually better long term than the short amount of sleep every so often. And then one final thing. I thought this was interesting. It was published a lot of places. Tourism has plummeted for the first time in years here in the United States. It's been more than 20 years since we saw this level of lack of tourism here. I feel like this is couched in a thing, and I think like the Irish Star or some thing out there published a story that was actually an international study done about the likelihood of people wanting to travel to the United States. But I think a part of it is also people who might think right now you're not welcome to stay as long as you want. You actually would have to follow the rules, and maybe some people don't like that so much because I'm not sure that tourism dollars have fell all that much. But I did find this story and thought it was interesting. And, of course, the article itself blames Trump and says somehow it's his fault that people don't want to go here. I can't imagine that someone traveling from some other country really contemplates all that much who the president is if they want to spend a few days at a beach in Florida. I don't think that's necessarily on the top of the list, but darn it, they're telling me it is on the internet, so I just have to believe them. But we do see tourism actually ticking down. I just wonder if it's of the illegal variety and they're not telling us that part out loud. All right, that's it. That's the show. See you later. Craig Collins filling in on The Dana Show.

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1: We've had Donald Trump as president 4 years the first term. He was not a dictator. We had Donald Trump president now. He's not a dictator. What he's doing is he's taking them on. Not as a conservative ideologue. He loves his country. He loves the American people. He's put his life on the line, and they're planning on even more attacks and attacks and attacks should they take the House. 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

0: Polls are closing soon in Texas as the political world keeps a close eye on that state. Voters are casting ballots in the Republican primary runoff for the U.S. Senate between incumbent John Cornyn and State Attorney General Ken Paxton. It was just last week that President Trump announced his endorsement of Paxton, effectively turning the race on its head. Meantime, President Trump had his six-month physical today, and as NBC's Monica Alba reports, the president says everything checked out, quote-unquote, perfectly.
1: Now, typically, the White House will put out some kind of a memorandum or some kind of a one-pager on how the actual tests went that will come from his own personal physician, who will share what kind of medications the president is on, what kind of tests he went under today, and what kind of things were potentially found or not found. We haven't seen that yet.
0: Last year, doctors diagnosed Trump with chronic venous insufficiency, a common condition causing mild swelling in his lower legs. The South and parts of Texas are under the threat of flash flooding this week. It comes after the region was hit with heavy rain over the Memorial Day weekend. Flash flooding had been reported in North Carolina earlier today. One person was killed due to floods in Mississippi. Vice President J.D. Vance says everyone should care about fraud involving government funds. During a roundtable event at the White House, he updated efforts to combat rampant fraud, saying this should not be a partisan issue.
2: Everybody should care about rooting out fraud. Everybody should care about saving the American taxpayers' money. And importantly, everybody should care about actually protecting the programs that only work and are only properly funded if the money funding those programs isn't being stolen by fraudsters.
0: He says investigators have uncovered schemes to siphon $20 billion in taxpayer funds. Jazz saxophonist Sonny Rollins has died. He died yesterday at his home in Woodstock, New York. Cause of death not given. Rollins released 60 albums over the course of his career. He was 95. I'm Jim Roop.
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0: Kentucky GOP Congressman Thomas Massie, who recently lost his seat in Kentucky's 4th Congressional District to a Trump-backed candidate, may be looking to win back a spot on Capitol Hill.
11: Massie has filed documents needed to run for Congress in 2028. Candidate Ed Galrain beat out Massie in Kentucky's Republican primary earlier this month, likely due in large part to President Trump's political backing. Massie has explained that filing the new campaign paperwork allows him to keep fundraising as he decides whether to again seek federal office. I'm Tammy Trujillo.
0: The head of the World Health Organization says medical responders are trying to play catch-up with a deadly outbreak of Ebola in Central Africa. NBC's Molly Hunter reports WHO head Dr. Tedros Adhanom Ghebreyesus says doctors have a tough job ahead. The center of the outbreak is in the Democratic Republic of Congo, but precautions are being taken elsewhere.
12: Back in the States, airport screening of incoming travelers from Central Africa now expanding, while officials are still tracing those affected by another disease, hantavirus.
0: The virus has so far killed at least 220 people in the DRC, with neighboring countries at risk. There are at least 7 suspected cases in neighboring Uganda. Following the San Diego mosque shooting, security experts say there is no such thing as zero risk at houses of worship, even after millions in spending.
13: That warning comes after the deadly shooting at the Islamic Center of San Diego, where 2 teenage attackers killed 3 people. David Shanzer, who directs the Triangle Center on Terrorism at Duke University, says the center had about $1.2 million in federal and state funding for guards, cameras, fencing, and bulletproof glass, but the attacks still happened. Lawmakers in California and Washington are now debating whether to increase security funding. I'm John Fink.
0: In the redistricting battle, a Republican-drawn Alabama congressional map is being blocked by federal judges. A 3-judge panel maintains the 2023 map likely discriminates against black voters. I'm Jim Roop.
6: What's happening?
14: Airstrikes in southern Iran.
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17: Hope, Leo. Artificial intelligence needs to be disarmed.
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0: Let's have some fun on a Tuesday. I missed you so much. We have so much to discuss. I know I've been gone. I know you probably didn't listen yesterday because it was Memorial Day. We did do a Memorial Day show yesterday to honor the fallen. You go listen to that if you would like. But today, as promised, I am back. I've missed goofing off with you. We have political stuff to discuss. Look, I'm going to warn you right now. I'm going to be that guy. What do I mean by that guy? Well, I was on vacation. I'll get to your emails in a minute. I was on vacation. It was just vacation, okay? Nobody likes that guy who goes on vacation while everyone else is working and then gets back from vacation and tells you about all the fun he had and all the great things he was doing while he was on vacation and you were working. Nobody likes that guy. And I'm going to be that guy tonight. I'm making you a solemn promise. No, I did. There was really cool stuff, funny stuff. We'll discuss it. I was in Japan for 2 weeks. I came back to this, and I'm not exactly sure how to deal with this going forward. We'll get to politics in just a few. I have emails like this. I couldn't, praying for your family. I know there's something wrong. I miss you. Hopefully all is well. Jesse, are you okay? I pray you're okay. After my dog, you're almost like my best friend. You make my days brighter. Jesse, I guess you've finally been fired. I'm disappointed in your management since I know you would have told us if you were gone. I mean, over and over and over again, all the way down to funny ones like this. I couldn't help but notice your time away has coincided with President Trump's trip to China. Probably means you're working as a spy. Okay. I said at the end of my last broadcast that I was going to leave you for a while. I know that was a little cryptic. Let me explain. I wasn't trying to leave you twisting in the wind for 2 weeks. I wasn't. It's about security. There you go. I just laid it out for you. It's about security. What do I mean? Do you have any? Did you ever see these stories? They're all over the news all the time about some professional athlete who gets his home robbed. Well, what's that about? You know what happens? Well, criminal syndicates, they're all over the country, including in your area. They follow the professional quarterback's team schedule. And when he is scheduled to be across the country playing an away game, you know what they know? They know that his home is sitting there empty, and they show up and pillage the place and poop in his toilet. I can't advertise to you that I'm leaving my home for any period of time because it's a public platform and then I get robbed. I can't have anybody stealing, Fred. So there. I didn't mean to be cryptic, but I can't tell you ahead of time. I was in Japan for 2 weeks. It was a World War II tour, in case you want to know. I dragged my poor family all across Japan doing World War II things. We'll get to all those things later on. Let's discuss some political things before we get back to me and all my vacation stories. and how I became a Ninja Throwing Star champion. That is to come later on in the show. Don't rub your face, Chris. It's a true story. I can't do anything about it. So, yesterday was Memorial Day. You know, it was it's always a somber day, and it should be a somber day. Not that you should be walking around sad all day. You don't owe the fallen that. I'm not saying that. Have fun. Enjoy your family. Go to the pool. Have a hot dog. Whatever. But it is a day where you always should take a moment to pause and remember. Remember those who gave up their lives for the country. All that, we talked about all that last night. You were probably not tempted to get political yesterday on the subject of Memorial Day. Maybe you got political throughout the day, but on the subject of Memorial Day, that just wasn't a political issue for you. You don't care about any of the heroes we talked about last night or any of the heroes you know. You don't care whether they were Democrats or Republicans or whatever. That never crossed your mind. That's a brave young warrior who gave up his life for the country? The subject of politics would never have crossed your mind. Yet, Democrat after Democrat after Democrat continues, they've done this for years, to make the day political, to make the day about anything but the fallen. Remember that post from Dome? I think it was 2021. Kamala Harris put up a post, enjoy the long weekend, with a picture of herself. Remember that one? She caught all kinds of heat for it. Well, why? Democrats yesterday put up a social media post. They ended up deleting it because the backlash was so bad. It was a post that said, I'm paraphrasing it, but let's remember all the people who died in Donald Trump's war in Iran. Even a couple elected Democrats came out and said, that's pretty bad form. Why do they do this? Why is this a thing? Well, let me talk about my vacation. No, stop. Let me clarify. I was in Japan, as I said. And Japan is not superior to America. It's not. I'm not going to do that thing where you come from overseas and everything's better over there. But you know something that's noticeable about it? Noticeable. How clean it is. We started out in Tokyo. Do you know that Tokyo has 36 million people in it? Tokyo makes New York City look like a tiny town. It is so vast. We went up to they have a couple space needle things in there. We went up to the tallest one and looked out. You can't see the end of it. It just goes on forever. A city of that size, and you walk around the sidewalks, there's not a cigarette butt. There's nothing on the sidewalks. How's that possible? How is it possible to have that many people in a big city? It should be dirty. There should be a homeless guy peeing on my shoes. There's not even any garbage. There's no crime. What? They love their country, and they're taught to love their country. From the earliest days in Japanese culture, in school, and everywhere else, they are not taught that Japan sucks. They are not taught that Japan is built on racism. You know, that they don't get these lessons in Japanese schools.
1: Not one promise has been kept to Black Americans in this country when every bit of prosperity you enjoy was built on our backs. 400 years of labor. So we are long overdue for reparations. I'm proud to be the lead sponsor of HR.
0: They don't have politicians speaking like that there. They don't have that kind of a culture. So if you're a Japanese citizen walking up the sidewalk and you have a gum wrapper in your hands, you take the gum wrapper and you put it in your pocket because you have some level of respect and reverence for the country in which you live. Therefore, every part of the country gets better because the country has a high percentage of people who love it and feel blessed to be there. As I've explained a million times, patriotism is not some side issue. It is the essential element to creating and maintaining a wonderful country. It is the essential element. Whatever else happens, education, IQ, income, whatever else happens, if your country has a high percentage of people who feel blessed to be there, who love it, who respect it, who have some sort of a reverence for it, that country will improve. That country will be wonderful. And if you have a country full of this crap.
1: Not one promise has been kept to Black Americans in this country when every bit of prosperity you enjoy was built on our backs.
0: Your country will degrade. Why do Democrats do things like put up political Memorial Day posts? We had a Democrat in Sacramento turn her black on the flag yesterday. Of course, it's a message. Why? Why is this a thing that happens? Because for the left, doesn't apply to the right, for the left, America never comes into their mind, and when it does, they think it sucks. They think about all the ways America sucks. And so if that's how you think about your country, when a holiday like Memorial Day comes around, well, of course you'd take a post taking a cheap shot at Donald Trump. Why wouldn't you? America isn't on your mind. We'll touch a little bit more on that in a moment before we get to anything else. Maybe insurance is on your mind. Maybe you're a business owner and you're a little sick of having to deal with all kinds of insurance people. I need an insurance guy for this policy and an insurance guy for that policy. I got to do an application here, but then I got to do an application there. And how's all this stuff fit together? And your insurance policies, of which you have several, are they made for your business? Or are they blanket policies that have you overinsured in some places and underinsured in other places? 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

0: Good news. The greatest test of the American spirit is upon us now. Why is this good news? Because throughout American history, high testosterone men thrive in times of chaos and uncertainty. 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Communist big tech companies are trying to destroy American jobs. 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

0: Magnificent Tuesday. Remember, you can email me. I am here. I'm not going anywhere for a bit. Jesse@jessekellyshow.com. We do have a work thing next month. Oh, well, I'm not going into that right now. Jesse@jessekellyshow.com. We have all kinds of stuff. I'm going to get to your emails. We'll touch on everything else, including the stuff I missed. I got all your emails about all that stuff. The primaries, Bill Cassidy. I'm going to get to it in a minute. I just want to finish up this thought. Just about Memorial Day yesterday, the Democrat disgusting response to it. Remember, I ran for Congress twice and lost twice in Arizona. When you are running for office, any level of office, you need to go meet people. Even people who disagree with you will oftentimes vote for you. If you put a hand in theirs, talk to them like a human being. Let them know you're not the spawn of Satan. You can earn somebody's vote. It's important to go meet people. Part of meeting people oftentimes is knocking on doors. Well, when you're running in a Republican primary, you don't want to knock on Democrat doors, so you get a piece of paper that has the voter registration of every single home. You don't knock on the Democrat doors. You do knock on the Republican doors, and you knock on any independent door who happens to have an American flag flying. Do you know why? Every person running for office, who's ever run for office, who's ever worked for somebody running for office, knows what I'm about to say is true. Do you know why you would knock on the door of a registered independent just because they have an American flag? Because it's not a Democrat. It may not be a Republican, probably somebody disenfranchised, maybe a libertarian, maybe somebody who disagrees with this or that part of the Republican Party. I'm not saying who it is, but I'm saying who it isn't. If they're flying an American flag, they're not a Republican, or they're not a Democrat. Isn't that a terribly sad state of affairs? That's how we have so many of the problems we have in this country, because one of the two major political parties hates the country. I heard a little story today. I'll pass it along to you. Steve Dace is the one who told me this story. Did you know that in the Capitol, Washington, D.C., the Capitol building, that there is a prayer room? Do you know that? There's a room. There are no cameras allowed, no phones allowed, where people, congressmen, go in there. They do Bible studies. They pray, do things like that. Completely anonymous. Did you know that there are almost no Democrats who attend now? And the ones who do have requested everybody else in the room keep them anonymous. Why would you want to be anonymous? A Democrat going to a prayer room wouldn't have raised anybody's hackles back in 1980. Why would you want to stay anonymous? Because the Democrat voter now is so demonic. If they find out their Democrat representative is actually praying, they might lose an election. That's eye-opening for where we are, isn't it? Now, let's talk about some things. I got plenty of these. Plenty of these. Hey, Jesse. Great to have you back. The last couple weeks have been nonstop Iran-Israel war nonsense and made work a nightmare. Sorry. In your absence, there's been a noticeable dearth. That means scarcity or inadequate supply. I know what dearth means. Of discussion of the awesome developments in Republican Senate primaries. I hope you kick off your first normal show with a little celebration covering the boot Louisiana gave Bill Cassidy and the positive signs out of Texas. Yes, here in Texas today, his name is Adam, by the way. Here in Texas today, we have a primary, and obviously we don't know anything yet, but looks like John Cornyn is toast. But let's focus on Bill Cassidy. And let's talk about something awesome. Absolutely awesome. Country saving is what is happening right now in the United States of America. First, let's recap what we've been going through. Lots of times people will look at, for instance, a map of the United States of America. a congressional map, a political map of some kind, how this area votes versus that, how that area votes. And they're blown away by how red the map is. Oh my gosh. Look at that map. Oh, what a red country. Yet we don't have super red politics. Oh, I know it's more red leaning right now. Trump, this House, the Senate, it's red leaning, but have you been blown away by all the hardcore right-wing laws they've been passing for the last year? Oh, they didn't pass really anything? We couldn't even get the SAVE Act passed? How's that humanly possible? We'll focus on just the SAVE Act because it's way bigger than that, but it's the perfect example. We have the House. We have the Senate. We have a Republican president who wants the SAVE Act, would sign the SAVE Act. We have a red country, you're looking at the map, yet no SAVE Act. How's that possible? We'll talk about how that's possible and the incredible things that are happening right now in a moment. 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

0: Tuesday. Remember, if you missed any part of the show, if you missed yesterday's Memorial Day show and that interests you, whatever, iHeart, Spotify, iTunes, go download the podcast of it. Back to where we have been, because we're talking about Bill Cassidy losing his primary. John Cornyn, hopefully, losing his primary. What is happening? We're getting to the good news part. We're talking about the bad news part first. Why don't we have the SAVE Act? And everything else like it, I'm just using the SAVE Act as one example. The country's red. The country wants voter ID. We have the House. We have the Senate. We have the presidency. Why don't we have a SAVE Act? Well, have you ever read one of those stories? Or maybe your wife is a sick freak like mine is, and she likes these medical podcasts where some doctor is killing his patients. Really, Dr. Death and all this other stuff. Don't know why women love that stuff, but women do love that stuff anyway. Because I'm married to who I'm married to, I know so many of these stories. There's a nurse and she's slipping arsenic into her patient's drinks. Okay. Think about that for a moment. You have a doctor. Maybe he's a well-established doctor. Very smart, good guy. But over the course of 10 years, a remarkable high percentage of his patients seem to die on the operating table. Well, it's not the doctor. He's a great dude. He's trying to save lives. It's not the secretary's fault. It's not the patient's fault. What is happening? Well, what is happening is you have what is known in the country as a fox in the hen house. You have one evil person in there, the evil nurse, slipping arsenic inside the patient's drink, and patients are dying. The results are catastrophic. Instead of people walking in and being saved, people are walking in and they're dying. Well, the Republican Party, we have our poison nurses. Many of them reside in the United States Senate. There is a relatively small cabal of swampy GOP senators, and they think their job is to slip some arsenic in your drink whenever it looks like there's a chance you might actually be saved. Allow me to introduce you to Senator Tom Tillis, who's retiring because he was going to lose his primary.
1: You know what I try to tell everybody, folks, if you're not running for re-election, then that one filter that you need to make sure your words are measured so that the Democrats can't use it against you and maybe some Republicans, you've just got to have that extra filter. And I'm telling you, it's great not having it so that you can get the...
0: Tom Tillis finally gets to tell you everything he's always thought about you. That's Tom Tillis admitting that he's basically been lying to get elected for his entire career.

0: all of it. And this system, where this small cabal of senators step in and screw us over, this system has gone on for basically my entire adult life. I'll tell you what, it's probably longer than that, but I can only tell you I've been paying attention to politics for roughly 20 years. How old am I? 45? A little bit more than 20 years. 21, 22 years, I wasn't really political. For the entirety of my political life, that has been the system we have. When we need a critical win, when there's a critical vote, when there's a critical bill, just a few GOPers will join with the Democrats to screw us over. And the reason that system has gone on for as long as it's gone on, it's because the GOP voter in red states is lazy and stupid. He's lazy and he's stupid. He lives in a relatively safe red state. So when it's primary day, I mean, I don't know. I'm tired. The game's on. Whatever. We're a red state. We're fine anyway. Or even worse, he's so stupid. He watches whatever Senator Goober is on Fox News that night. And he runs down to the polls. You know, I saw Lindsey Graham last night, and he sounded great, didn't he, Herb? That has been the GOP red state primary voter, an idiot, a lazy idiot, going out and ensuring that these GOP senators who screw us over keep getting reelected. That has been the case. It is obvious now to anybody paying attention that is changing. And that is the kind of thing that saves the United States of America. I'm going to tell you right now, Bill Cassidy just got blown out in his primary in Louisiana. Tom Tillis is retiring. Mitch McConnell, I don't think we can count him because he's about to die anyway. John Cornyn's probably going to lose his primary tonight in the state of Texas. I'm telling you right now, the GOP red state primary voter is tired of being an idiot, and he's tired of being lazy, and he's waking up, and he's going to the polls, and he's punishing these people for their sins. And so let me go ahead and lay this marker down. It won't be today, it won't be tomorrow, and I promise you it won't be next year. I bet you're going to get a SAVE Act passed in the United States of America. Did you know that? Oh, it may take 20 years. It may take 30 years. It takes a long time to get all these scumbag senators run out of the Senate. It's not easy to primary a senator. You're mad about the SAVE Act? Me too. Can't give it to you tomorrow. I bet you're going to get it now. And you're going to get it because the red state GOP primary voter's tired of being a moron. He's gotten off the couch and he is marching down to say, John Cornyn, I remember when you went to pass gun control with Democrats after a school shooting. They go march down into Bill Cassidy's office and they say, I remember all the times you screwed me over. So no, I don't care that you were on Fox News last night. Goodbye. You're gone. The red state GOP primary voter is waking up. And if he wakes up and gets off his rear end, we save the United States of America. Hang on. What, Chris? We can make jokes. It's fine.
1: You got that right. The Jesse Kelly Show.

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0: Jesse Show on a wonderful Tuesday. You can email the show, Jesse at jessekellyshow.com. I mean, we're talking about these wonderful primary wins we're getting right now. I got this email. Jesse, what are your thoughts on the rhino scalps we've been collecting in the primaries nationwide? Was it all because of you and your anti-communist movement? Not because of me, it's because of you. I haven't done anything. I'm just one person. You're just one person. Collectively, if we start to wake up and get off our butts and vote in primaries and punish these people for their sins, we can save the country. The GOP can be taking steps to completely neuter Democrats, and we're starting to take some of these steps. We can hold Democrats out of power in this country for a very, very, very long time, giving us enough time to fix the place and right the ship. We can do this, but we can only do this with the right kind of Republican. And by the way, pause. I know that there was a big Donald Trump versus Thomas Massie primary while I was gone, and I understand that you want my thoughts on it because I have 8,000 emails on it. So many people thrilled that Massey's gone. So many people beyond angry Massey's gone. I will actually touch on that a little bit next hour and discuss it in the frankest way I can possibly discuss it. So I'll talk about what actually happened. I'll get to that. Just hang on if you're waiting on that. But we can do things that can save the country. We can't do them with John Cornyn. We can't do them with Bill Cassidy. We can't do them. And to just explain this, remember, why is it senators? Why does this happen with senators? Well, a senator needs to raise a lot more money than a member of the House of Representatives does when it comes to running for a political campaign. And that's an obvious reason. A congressional campaign, a House campaign, it's only for a specific district inside of a state. A senatorial campaign has to be for the entire state. So if I'm running to be a congressman in Houston, I got to worry about buying TV ads in Houston and sending out mailers to Houston. But if I'm running to be a senator in Texas, that requires obviously a lot more money. With the requirement of a lot more money, you will inevitably find senators who sell out you and your country to whatever large causes promise generous campaign donations. And mostly it's just about money and getting reelected. I can't believe this guy screwed me over. Why'd he do that? In general, in life, just follow the money. If you want to know why your senator screwed you over on a critical vote, you know where you can usually find the answers? The FEC report. The FEC, it's public knowledge. You can go look up your senator, and you can spend some time researching it, mess with the website. You can go find out where he's taking money, where the PACs are taking money, where they're taking money from. That'll tell you why. I can't believe this guy. How could he vote to legalize cigarettes or something like that? I know that cigarettes are already legal. That's not what I'm saying. It's a terrible example. You have to forgive me. I'm jet lagged. I can't believe he voted to legalize cigarettes. You go pull up the FEC report. Oh, Marlboro gave him $800 million for his reelection campaign. That's why. That's why it happens. But they're going to start screwing over their industry people if they think they're at risk of losing their Senate seat. So what's happening right now is a great thing. Now I want to talk about me. I can't wait any longer. I was going to wait until later on in the show to start going into some of this stuff. But when you're a champion, it's important that people acknowledge you're a champion. Don't shake your head, Chris. Before I get into this story, I want to remind you that yesterday was Memorial Day. That this year is our 250th anniversary year, and that Tunnel to Towers still exists, helping widows and orphans. And we do have new Gold Star families. And every day it seems like we have new fallen first responder families. Firefighter dies, cop dies. Who helps these families? Who comes alongside these families and pays off their mortgages? Who comes alongside the homeless veterans? The catastrophically injured people? Who builds them a smart home so they can live a normal life? Tunnel to Towers is the one who does that. And they do that with $11 a month from you. If you sign up to give it automatically, you never know it's gone. Go to T2T.org. T2T.org. And before I get into my story, I did mention jet lagged. What kind of jet lag are we talking about? Well, I had been warned that coming back from Asia to America is the worst jet lag you can experience. It's because of the way the time change works or something like that, Chris. I don't know the exact reasons, but I had multiple people warn me that. The last three nights since I've been home, I've woken up at 1 or 2 in the morning, and I didn't get back to sleep till like 6 or 7 a.m., which is normally when I'm getting out of bed. It's just wild. So my brain is not working. Look, the brain never works really great on me. Now it's even worse. So let me get that out of the way. But I mentioned that I'm a champion. Before, I'll get to the Thomas Massey Trump primary stuff after I'm done talking about myself. That's the most important thing right now. Remember
1: that.
0: You
1: know, freedom is not free.
0: So, you know that I'm a man of culture. What does it mean to be a man of culture like I am? Well, when I visit other cultures that aren't garbage, Japan has a wonderful culture, I like to really become one with them. So, what's that mean? Well, I said a lot of konnichiwa. I said, don't shake your head, Chris. I said a lot of arigato. Chris, you know what arigato means? It means thanks. In Asian, it means thanks. I became really Japanese while I was over there out of respect for their culture. That's not about height, Chris. It's not about being Japanese. Is not about height, Chris. It's a mindset that you wouldn't understand. All right. How Japanese did I get? You ever seen those like wide brimmed hats like the rice farmers wear? I tried to buy one of those. They didn't have my size, but I tried to buy one of those. I did buy a miniature plastic katana sword. And I walked around with it in my belt. When I said I became culturally Japanese, I became culturally Japanese. Did I use chopsticks? Not really, but sometimes. Sometimes. Yes, I can do it, Chris. I'm better at it than you think. It's more about scooping. It's really kind of a stupid design. Maybe there are some traditions maybe we should get past. I know there's a bunch of stand-up routines about this, but the chopsticks are not... Stop. We're getting me distracted. Part of being culturally Japanese means you need to learn the ways of the samurai and the ninja. And then as part of becoming a ninja or a samurai, depending on which route you want to go, you have to test yourself. You have to test yourself against the best. And I did.

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0: Polls are closing soon in Texas as the political world keeps a close eye on that state. Voters are casting ballots in the Republican primary runoff for the U.S. Senate between incumbent John Cornyn and State Attorney General Ken Paxton. It was just last week that President Trump announced his endorsement of Paxton, effectively turning the race on its head. Meantime, President Trump had his six-month physical today, and as NBC's Monica Alba reports, the president says everything checked out, quote-unquote, perfectly.
1: Now, typically, the White House will put out some kind of a memorandum or some kind of a one-pager on how the actual tests went that will come from his own personal physician, who will share what kind of medications the president is on, what kind of tests he went under today, and what kind of things were potentially found or not found. We haven't seen that yet.
0: Last year, doctors diagnosed Trump with chronic venous insufficiency, a common condition causing mild swelling in his lower legs. The South and parts of Texas are under the threat of flash flooding this week. It comes after the region was hit with heavy rain over the Memorial Day weekend. Flash flooding had been reported in North Carolina earlier today. One person was killed due to floods in Mississippi. Vice President J.D. Vance says everyone should care about fraud involving government funds. During a roundtable event at the White House, he updated efforts to combat rampant fraud, saying this should not be a partisan issue.
2: Everybody should care about rooting out fraud. Everybody should care about saving the American taxpayers' money. And importantly, everybody should care about actually protecting the programs that only work and are only properly funded if the money funding those programs isn't being stolen by fraudsters.
0: He says investigators have uncovered schemes to siphon $20 billion in taxpayer funds. Jazz saxophonist Sonny Rollins has died. He died yesterday at his home in Woodstock, New York. Cause of death not given. Rollins released 60 albums over the course of his career. He was 95. I'm Jim Roop.
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0: Co-founders of AI startup Anthropic is echoing Pope Leo's call to safeguard humanity in the face of artificial intelligence. Chris Ola was invited to speak yesterday at the Vatican as Pope Leo presented his first major theological document of his papacy, Ola highlighting the need for what he calls moral voices in the development of global technologies.
11: We need informed critics who will tell the labs when we are failing.
0: The pontiff, in his lengthy teaching letter, addressed AI developers directly, saying they, quote, bear a particular ethical and spiritual responsibility for every design choice, reflects a vision of humanity, end quote. A New Jersey senator, Andy Kim, says he was pepper sprayed by an ICE officer in Newark.
12: The New Jersey Democrat was outside an immigration detention facility with a group of demonstrators when the incident occurred on Monday. Kim said he saw chaos inside and outside of Delaney Hall, where roughly 300 migrants were reportedly holding a hunger and work strike. Department of Homeland Security Secretary Mark Wayne Mullen has disputed the report of the hunger strike. He called Kim's visit a political stunt. I'm Michael Kastner.
0: Most kids are excited about summer break, but one pediatrician says that anticipation can also bring anxiety.
13: Kaiser Permanente Dr. Lisa DeNike says it is important to focus on sleep and meal schedules this summer.
14: Yes, there's going to be a lot of relaxation over the summer. It's a break for everyone, but really trying to have some boundaries around sleep and eating.
13: She added, avoid too much screen time and suggested coming up with regular activities throughout the summer to keep all kids engaged. I'm Monica Nelson.
0: The FDA is issuing a warning about tobacco products packaged to look like candy. Items like Hyde Nick strips, designed to look like Listerine-styled breath strips, and candy brand Sweet Nicko pods that come boxed looking like icebreakers. The FDA says such marketing strategies are blatant ploys to target children and mask the true nature of these products. I'm Jim Roop.
15: This re-
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25: Jesse Kelly Show, another hour of the Jesse Kelly Show on an amazing Tuesday. So this hour, at some point I'll get to some emails, hopefully, but I got to do a few things, so let me lay it all out for you. One, I have to tell you my Ninja Throwing Star Champion story, which I'm going to get to in a moment. Two, I got a bunch of emails about the Trump versus Thomas Massey primary while I was gone. It's probably not fair for me to just skip that whole thing, so I'll talk about it with you. Probably make you mad, but whatever. We'll get to that, then we'll do some emails and other things coming up in the second hour of the Jesse Kelly Show. So, I already mentioned I was in Japan doing a World War II tour. Took some time to go to the samurai, well, one of the samurai slash ninja museums. I don't know why you're laughing, Chris. Why are you laughing? It was amazing for your information. I got some information on how they crafted Japanese samurai swords and whatnot, but you don't just show up at the museum and walk through on your own. They take large groups of people at a time, and they escort you through the museum to educate you on all the different things that are going on. Here, there, this is why this is on this armor, and this is why they carried this, and this is what happened here. And just so you're learning all kinds of samurai slash ninja history stuff. But before the tour begins, the instructor, or I don't know, tour guide, I guess I should say, stands in front of the entire group, a bunch of us in there, I don't know, 30 of us maybe, stands in front of the entire group and says, hey, at the end of this, I'm going to show everybody how to throw a ninja throwing star, and then we are going to have a competition to see who the champion is. And I told everybody I was going to win. Oh, I did, Chris. I did. I told the entire group right away, loudly. It wasn't just Ob and the boys. I told everybody, I said, oh, I'm winning that. I'm going to win that. Ob was, of course, mortified beyond belief. The boys start loudly challenging me, informing me they're going to win. What, Chris? What? No. I told the whole group. Chris said, did I tell the group or say it out loud? No, I told the whole group that I was going to win. And there were some snickers. I think they thought I was kidding. Ob knew I wasn't kidding. The boys knew I wasn't kidding. But I think some other people who didn't know me maybe thought that I was just joking around. But I knew I was going to win. We go up after we finish this whole tour. We learn the ways of the samurai and the ninja. We end up in this room. It's really cool room. And it had these walls, like all the walls, 360 degrees, were targets, these little targets. And you stood with this huge group, and they had these lines up on the floor. and they handed out these ninja throwing stars, and they showed, you know, you throw it like this, throw it like that, and then boom, competition time. It's like a March Madness style competition. And I win the first round. And what, Chris? What? Chris said, how do you do the competition? It's quite simple. There's a target on the wall. Who's throwing bullseyes out there? Chris, this is what we ninja do. This is a way of life for us. It's not, I don't even want to say it's a competition. It's life or death for me. I have to make these throws. So the tournament begins. And I win the first round. Well, I should say I advance in the first round, advance in the second round, so on and so on and so on. And finally, shockingly, there's the championship. Me and one other person. Yes, that's correct. As you can imagine, Ob is praying, loudly praying that I do not win the championship. She is telling everybody there, if he wins, after telling everybody that he's going to win, he's going to be impossible to be around. I hope he loses. So my spouse was rooting against me in the competition. But it wasn't even really a contest, to be honest with you. Of course, I won. My prize for winning was I got to keep my throwing star. Yeah, it is awesome, Chris. It is awesome. And so for the rest of the trip, I would randomly pull it out in front of my family and be all, oh, do you guys not have one of these? Oh, I understand. That's because you're not a champion. Now, I've told you before, you are welcome to email in your love, your hate, your death threats, whatever you'd like to Jesse at jessekellyshow.com. And I generally haven't given you any rules. It's you email whatever you want. If you make them too long, Chris isn't going to give them to me. I'm never going to see it. If you complain about ads, I'm never going to see it. Chris will just delete them. But for the most part, I get all your emails. I like to read them. But I have to let you know something. I will not teach you the ways of the ninja if you ask. These are secret. What, Chris? These are secret ways. I can't just tell everybody the deadly arts. What? Chris said, how do we know that I actually won? Well, Chris, you have Ob's number. Why don't you shoot her a text message right now during the show and ask her, did Jesse really win the Ninja Throwing Star competition? There. What?
1: What?
25: Why don't I bring in the star? I'll bring in the star. Look, it's fine with me. But the star itself doesn't prove anything. I already told you Ob was rooting against me. She has no incentive to lie. In fact, she promised that she would lie afterwards. She said, I swear I'm going to tell people this didn't happen because it's going to be so bad. Chris, shoot Ob a little text. Just ask her, hey, did he really do it? I really did it on my life. I told everyone I was going to do it. How many times have I told you that I'm naturally stealthy? I just blend in. I knew I would be a natural ninja before I even walked into the place. So there you go. Now, let's talk about this. Well, I'll just read the email. Part-time radio host. I know you're not a Massey fanboy, but he might have been the last fiscal conservative left, especially with Chip Roy leaving Congress. They Kavanaugh'd him. It seems like they could have taken him out without stooping to that level. What's your take on the dirty tricks? Some of the people in Trump's orbit are despicable. What are your thoughts on the whole thing? Says his name is Dave. Dave also says, love the show. Even if the history segments are too few and far between, I'm going to work on a new history segment for you, by the way. I'm not going to leave you swinging in the wind on that. Okay, so let's recap for those who maybe weren't paying attention or don't remember. Thomas Massey was a libertarian. Well, I guess he still is. He's still in Congress. Was a libertarian-ish congressman from Kentucky. Kentucky kind of likes that brand of Republican. Rand Paul is easily the most libertarian United States senator, also from Kentucky. So there's a libertarian strain running through the Republican Party in Kentucky. Obviously, that's a thing. All right. Thomas Massey ends up, well, we'll get to the actual election in a little bit. Let me lay out what happened. And let me go ahead and forewarn you, as I oftentimes do, I am not your mommy. I am going to lay out exactly what happened and why it happened. And no matter where you fall on this whole thing, you may find some of these things offensive. And I don't care if you get offended. You can email and whine about it all you want. I still won't care. Here is what happened. First, you mentioned fiscal conservatism. Let's just focus on that before we get to the Massey part of it. This whole cut spending thing. Now, the national debt for me is a huge, huge, huge deal because it's really just math. It's inevitable if the debt gets bad enough, it is going to bring about some level of catastrophe for the country. I'm not talking about end the country. I'm not talking about that. On a long enough timeline, it would. But we're talking fiscal catastrophe. That is what happens historically. You can't avoid the math of it. If the debt gets too high, it's a big problem, a huge, huge problem that will in the end result in a big drop in your standard of living and my standard of living. That's just the truth. I am passionate about the national debt, passionate. I am also, however, realistic, and I know that you aren't. I'm not necessarily talking about you specifically. The voter in general, Republican and Democrat, they don't care about the debt. They don't care about spending. This will all bring us to the Massey Trump fight and everything else in a moment. Before I get to that, let me get to this. Maybe you are unhappy with your current fiscal situation. Well, I can't fix that. I could try to save you some money, though. You know you're going to save a fortune when you switch to Pure Talk. You know that Pure Talk is led by a Vietnam veteran. Remember those stories I told you last night? Mac V. Sog stories. Over half of them died. Insanely dangerous missions. Yeah, the guy who leads Pure Talk did two tours with Mac V. Sog. Pure Talk gives back to veterans, getting them back on their feet. Pure Talk's on the same network. You can try Pure Talk. No contract. No cancellation fees. There's nothing to lose. You don't need the overpriced big guys. You need to pick up your phone, dial #250 and say Jesse Kelly and claim unlimited high speed data for just $34.99. #250, say Jesse Kelly and switch to Pure Talk. We'll be back.
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0: A wonderful, wonderful Tuesday. All right, so I'm recapping now because I got so many emails on it. The big Trump versus Thomas Massie primary battle where Massie ended up losing it. But I'm going back to the beginning, the origins of all this and how all this came to be. So I mentioned this whole cut spending fiscal conservatism thing. The national debt is a big deal to me. Spending is a big deal to me. It is not a big deal to the voter. Politicians do not lose their seats because they spend too much money. That is not a thing that happens in the United States of America. If you are a politician, Republican or Democrat in this country, you can lose your seat for a variety of reasons. You know, John Cornyn came out and publicly joined with Democrats on a gun control bill. A Republican senator from God's country, Texas, decided he was going to push for gun control. John Cornyn is going to be a civilian by like tomorrow morning. There are things you can't do. But John Cornyn has over two decades in the United States Senate. John Cornyn never came close to losing a primary because he spent too much money. Not one time. Think how many Republican politicians vote for big spending, and Republican primary voters are never tempted to go vote them out of office for it. It does not happen. The American public doesn't care about spending. Now, that brings me to Donald Trump. We'll talk about him first. Donald Trump is not only a businessman, a real estate businessman. So why is that important? It's very important. Guys who do what Donald Trump does, they always take on debt. Always, always, always. That's really the life of a real estate guy. I'm not one of these guys, but I know some of these guys, not to Trump's level. I'm not going to act like that, but I know some of these guys, and they all seem to operate like this. It's really essentially gambling, smart gambling, but it's gambling. Hey, there's a wonderful piece of property here outside of Houston, Texas. It's 20 miles outside of Houston, Texas. I'm looking at this piece of property, and I'm looking at the highway system around it, and I'm looking at this, and I'm looking at that, and I'm the good trees. I got a river nearby. I'm looking at this. I'm a real estate guy, and you know what I say to myself? I could buy this, we'll call it 10,000 acres. I could buy this 10,000 acres. I could buy it, and I could split it up into a massive subdivision. I could spend, make up another random number. I could spend $100 million buying this 10,000 acres, making sure I get all the permitting needed, making sure I get everything done, and then essentially do the land developer thing, sell it off. Hopefully everyone's comes in and buys these little homes in there. And in the end, I spent $100 million. I made $300 million. That's the gamble. Now, I'm a real estate developer. I may have a lot of money, but I don't have $100 million sitting in my checking account. But banks do. So I'm going to go find a lender who will lend me $100 million, which I will then take and spend on my 10,000 acres. And the Lord willing, in the end, I come back and I end up paying it up. Do you understand the game? You understand the game. That is the game Donald Trump has played for his entire life before he ever came down the golden escalator and started running for president. Donald Trump is not a guy like, for instance, I am. What does that mean? I hate debt. I hate debt. It's not that I won't take any of it. You know, I have a mortgage like anybody else. It's not that I won't take any of it, but there's a reason I don't have a boat or a second home or something. I don't want extra debt. I fear debt. I don't like taking on debt. It's in my nature. Donald Trump's not that guy at all. Donald Trump will take in huge amounts of debt. Personally, hundreds of millions of dollars of debt on a risk that this golf course I'm starting in Scotland, I'm going to take a chance. It's going to pay off. I'm going to start a casino in Atlantic City. I'm just going to invest it. I'm going to take out a big loan. I'm going to gamble. Constantly gambling. Debt for Donald Trump is not a stress. It's how business has always been done in Donald Trump's life. That's how the real estate developer game is. He's not unique in that. They're all, every real estate guy I've ever known or heard of, they're all that way, because the whole essence of it is, I'm taking a chance. Are people going to show up to this casino if I spend $1 billion? Hopefully they better, because I took out a $1 billion loan. And if they don't, then I'm going to have to go into bankruptcy. Why do you think Donald Trump's declared bankruptcy? What is it? 3 times? It's because he's an idiot? No, he's very smart. That's the game. Sometimes it doesn't work out, right? Donald Trump thinks about debt as something that you do. Debt is part of life. Debt is something you have to take on if you want to make the next big step, if you want to make the next $1 billion, if you want to do this, then debt's going to be part of it. You can't be like me, avoiding debt and be a billionaire. Do you know that? I'll never be a billionaire, ever, because I don't like that game. I don't like, it's just not in my nature. Chris will definitely never be. He could never. It's, what? We all know you're not taking on that kind of debt. All right. That leads me to Trump and how he thinks about our debt. Hang on. Right now in our communities, women are being pressured to make irreversible decisions in moments of fear and panic. They're being told that abortion is the only option. At Preborn Network Clinics, a woman receives what the abortion industry will never offer: real support to welcome her baby and the hope of the gospel. 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

Kelly Show on a wonderful, fantastic Tuesday. I'll get to the emails and other things here in a little bit, but we're covering, I'm recapping the whole Trump Massey thing. So, okay, so I just laid out Trump. Trump is not a guy who cared before he got into politics about debt. Doesn't care about it. That's just something you use to get ahead. Well, you're always going to take who you are personally into the political realm in some way. It's going to affect how you view things. Donald Trump has never been, ever, a, quote, cut spending guy. Now, let me clarify. Donald Trump has reduced the size of the federal government. Donald Trump is okay with people cutting spending, but he has never, he's not like he's lied about it. He's never pretended to be some fiscal hawk. He just hasn't been. Yeah, he'll mention at some campaign rally, oh, we should balance the budget, or he'll say something like, well, tariffs will balance the budget or something like that. But that's about the extent to which he's ever going to harp on spending or the national debt. Now, that's just Trump personally. Let's talk about another uncomfortable aspect of this whole thing. Well, maybe it's not uncomfortable, but it's just reality. I guess I shouldn't call it uncomfortable. It's reality. We have to be adults here. To be the American president is to be the most powerful person on the planet. It is as close to, you could make this argument. To be the American president is about as close as you can possibly come to having superpowers on this planet. You know, you're never going to have laser eyes. You're never going to have super speed. You're never going to learn how to fly. But to be the top executive in the United States of America with our economy, the most powerful military ever, that is as close as you can come to having actual superpowers. The power you have with the decisions you make. Now, what if I could give you the ability to fly, just like Superman? You have the ability to fly. But here's the problem. You really shouldn't fly. You see, there are a lot of helicopters in this area. A lot of these are medical flights, some police helicopters. There are all these commercial airliners up there. You run the risk of maybe crashing one, screwing one of those up if you go flying. There's also a private airfield where people are flying these little Piper Cubs up. And that, look, I'm glad you can fly. I think it's really, really cool. It's awesome. But just stay on the ground, okay? No flying. Do you think you could do that? Neither could I. Imagine maybe you're the most hardcore fiscal hawk in the world. Maybe you're mortified by the national debt. You're mortified by spending. But, boom, you just sat down in the desk in the Oval Office. Behind the desk, I should say, you're not in the desk, behind the desk in the Oval Office. Now, hey, Mr. President, cut spending. You have these two different options sitting in front of you. Hey, I know you want to do a lot of stuff, but everything you want to do as president costs money. Taxpayer money. Every single thing you want to do as president.

0: by deficits. He would never even consider it. That's, he would never, that's not how his mind works. He would never think in that way. All right. Now, we're not even to Massey yet. Do you remember Bob Good? I bet you don't. You have to be a huge political nerd to remember Bob Good. But Bob Good was a congressman from Virginia. Great man, by the way. Really good dude. Bob Good, he was the head of what is known as the House Freedom Caucus. The House Freedom Caucus. Now, here's what you should know. The House Freedom Caucus are the most hardcore right-wingers in the United States House of Representatives. They're the hard, they're as close to an anti-communist caucus as there is in the House of Representatives. I'm not saying they're all wonderful. I'm not saying they're all terrible, but the hardcores, probably people like you, people like me, you would caucus in the Freedom Caucus. That's where you would probably find yourself. Very much the anti-rhino caucus. Donald Trump hates the Freedom Caucus, hates them. Hates them with the fire of a thousand suns. He hates the Freedom Caucus so much that Bob Good, who was the head of the House Freedom Caucus, Donald Trump primaried him out of office. Bob Good is no longer in the House of Representatives because Donald Trump hates him and the Freedom Caucus so much. Have you ever seen Chip Roy, for instance? He's part of that primary thing in Texas today. He's running for Texas Attorney General. Donald Trump loudly blasted Chip Roy multiple times, both barrels, and said Chip Roy should be primaried. A lot of people looked at that and got confused because Chip Roy is a pretty hardcore right winger. What's going on? What's the deal there? A lot of people don't understand. Chip Roy's part of what? The House Freedom Caucus. Now, what's Donald Trump's problem with the House Freedom Caucus? What's his issue specifically with them? Well, whenever Donald Trump is trying to get something done, any kind of a deal done, a bill done, you know how Donald Trump is, deal maker this, deal maker that. Whenever he's trying to get something done, the House Freedom Caucus has been there repeatedly to said, no, that's too much money. Nope. Hold on. Wait, that's spending too much money. Hold up. Whoa, that's too much money. Stop. They are the proverbial, to Donald Trump, I want to clarify, to Donald Trump, the House Freedom Caucus is the nag. The nag. You're at the gun show. You finally found that gun you always wanted. And then your wife's sitting there and saying, we can't afford that. This is such a stupid, this is the kids. You finally found something you wanted and you've got your hands on it and you want to purchase it. And your wife is saying, you can't do that. Blah, blah, blah. And you forgot me on Mother's Day this year. For Donald Trump, that's what the House Freedom Caucus is. Donald Trump does not want to be nagged about the debt and spending when he has the superpower of the presidency and wants to do things. And that brings me to the beginning and the end of the Trump-Massey dispute. Before I get to this, the end of this little story, let me get to your pain. Look, I just flew on a plane for about 19 hours. I know what it's like to wake up and your shoulder hurts. I get it. We all understand that pains come with life. 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We'll be back. What, Chris? We can make jokes. It's fine.
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0: It is the Jesse Kelly Show on a magnificent, fantastic Tuesday. You can email us, Jesse at jessekellyshow.com. Talking about something spicy and offensive right now. It's the Trump-Massey feud. And yes, I'm going to address your questions about the whole Israel aspect of it and everything else. I'll get to that in a moment. So I brought up Trump. He doesn't care about that, all those other things. And Trump hates the House Freedom Caucus. Always has, always will. That's why he primaried Bob Good. That's why he called for a primary of Chip Roy. That Donald Trump, as president, does not want to be nagged at about the debt. Now, Donald Trump runs for office. Donald Trump runs on things like increasing the size of ICE, the largest mass deportation in history, no taxes on tips, things like that. These were specific things Donald Trump repeated over and over and over again on the campaign trail. Promises, campaign promises. Let's call them what they were. Campaign promises. Donald Trump gets out there and says, I'm going to give you this. I'm going to give you this. I'm going to give you this. All right. Donald Trump gets elected president, and Donald Trump knows what every single American president knows, whether he be a Republican or a Democrat. Once you are elected president, there is a honeymoon phase. Do you even remember? It seems like so long ago, after we won in November, how great that feeling was. Everything's good, right? We won. The good guys won. The bad guys lost. All is well. Everything is saved. Everything is fine. Remember what that felt like? Even if you're still happy with everything, that's great, but it's not like the honeymoon phase was. I mean, that's the reason they call it the honeymoon phase. You get married and you had your wedding, and that's kind of exhausting, and it's a long, stressful night. But soon, you and your honey, you're on a beach in Hawaii, sipping Mai Tais, room service. Man, life is good. Wonderful. But eventually the honeymoon ends. You got to go back home. And it's not that it gets bad, but soon, house has to get cleaned. The bills got to get paid. There's stress. We're having kids. The dog, but the mailman. Soon, real life comes. Same thing happens with the new presidency. You have a honeymoon phase. And in that honeymoon phase, you generally get one. Every president gets this. You get one bill. You don't get 10. It's not how it works. The new president generally gets one bill. And it's honestly, it's kind of understood by all. Barack Obama's was Obamacare. Remember, he didn't really get anything else passed. Joe Biden's was the Inflation Reduction Act. There really wasn't really much else. Presidents all get one. You better pick your one, and you better pick it wisely, because you probably don't get two. And if you happen to get two, you're dang sure not getting three. You get a bill. Congratulations, Mr. President. You won. Now, take your pick. Think of it like a genie. It's Aladdin. The genie comes out of the lamp. Instead of three wishes, you get one. Make it a good one. Donald Trump, he wanted his one to include everything that he had been promising on the campaign trail. The no taxes on tips, this or that. That's what Donald Trump wanted out of that big budgeting bill. Remember, it wasn't even really a separate bill. It was because the majorities are so thin in the House and the Senate, where we kind of had to cobble together every vote, and we had to twist this rule and twist that rule to even get it through. Donald Trump wanted everything that he had promised, or at least most of it on the campaign trail. He wanted that rolled up in that big budget thing. And Donald Trump, remember how loud he was about it? He basically said what I just told you. These are the promises I made. Get my stuff in the bill. And as president, as the boss, as a big picture guy, Donald Trump is not going to, and he has never done this, he's not going to quibble about the details, and he's not going to concern himself with the debt or spending as long as you get his stuff in this bill. Look, I promised X, Y, and Z. You take X, Y, and Z, and you do whatever you have to do to get X, Y, and Z in the freaking bill and get the bill passed. Oh, but it'll take on the debt. I don't care about the debt. X, Y, and Z, get it in the bill. That's how Donald Trump looked at it. And it's kind of understandable, is it not? He knew he got one. They all get one. He won't get another. There's not going to be another big bill. He can't even get the Save Act passed. There's not going to be another big bill. He knew he was going to get one. He got one. He said, I don't care about these other things like deficits and debts. Get the bill passed. That brings us to the other side of this. Thomas Massie. Thomas Massie, and we'll get to the other things that came after this feud kicked off. I'm not going to avoid any of those controversial things in case you're wondering. I never have done that. But Thomas Massie has always been Mr. Fiscal Hawk. He really doesn't care. Republican, Democrat, he doesn't care. He has never, ever voted to take on more debt. I mean, there may be like a bill or something here, but you know what I mean? That's not his thing. Thomas Massie in general could be counted on. Whatever bill comes up, he is going to expose the ridiculous expenditures in the bill, and he's going to loudly scream about it. And almost always, no matter what it is, no matter who it is, Thomas Massie is going to vote against the bill. Now let's get to the one big beautiful bill. That's the one that had everything in it. I know this is inside baseball stuff, but I'm explaining how all this stuff happened and why it happened. Donald Trump, I think every day, multiple times a day, he was on social media browbeating Republicans in the House and Senate, get my freaking one big beautiful bill passed. He even branded it one big beautiful bill. Isn't that amazing? And of course, that thing had all sorts of horrible stuff in it. Horrible stuff in it. But he didn't care because somebody included X, Y, and Z, and he knew he got one. He knew that was his shot. Massie was loudly against it. And then what happened from there is really the fault of both men. Hang on. Good news. The greatest test of the American spirit is upon us now. Why is this good news? Because throughout American history, high testosterone men thrive in times of chaos and uncertainty. Every red-blooded American man runs toward great trials and challenges. Communist big tech companies are trying to destroy American jobs. War in the Middle East is intensifying. Fertility rates are plummeting. And worst of all, there's a relentless 24/7 propaganda campaign aimed to demoralize us and break our will. 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With the constant bashing of masculinity, estrogens, and plastic, which is everywhere, and the junk in our food and water supply, it's no wonder the average testosterone levels are half of what they were 50 years ago. 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

Texans have only a couple of hours left to vote on a crucial race before the midterm elections. The Republican primary runoff for the U.S. Senate pits incumbent Senator John Cornyn against State Attorney General Ken Paxton. It was just last week that President Trump announced his endorsement.